0: Andre Douglas and Frank Rubio.
1: We are returning, and we do so with the experience of Apollo, the lessons of Artemis II, the crew now of Artemis III, and the promise of what lies ahead, and our collective effort to build out humanity's first outpost on another world.
0: Unlike Artemis II's trip around the moon, Artemis III will focus on testing lunar lander systems in Earth orbit as NASA prepares for future lunar missions. Wall Street closed mixed.
2: At the closing bell, the Dow Jones Industrial Average rose 86 points, the S&P 500 lost 19 points, and the NASDAQ plunged 250 points. I'm Sarah Lee.
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0: Billy Chambers of Flint, Michigan is facing arson charges in connection with a fire that heavily damaged St. Mark Missionary Baptist Church last year.
4: An individual purposely brought three gasoline cans, used a metal object, and firebomb the church.
0: Investigators say Chambers was captured on surveillance video, allegedly setting the blaze, forcing the church to suspend services for nearly 2 months while repairs were completed. A man was arrested in Pierce County, Washington for allegedly trying to meet a 13-year-old girl to pay for sex.
5: Washington State Patrol and the Missing and Exploited Children Task Force had an undercover officer working online. 38-year-old Marquerkis Gant contacted the officer who was posing as the girl, and he offered to pay for sex. They arranged a location to meet, and when Gant showed up in his car, WSP SWAT arrested him. Gant is a registered sex offender with a prior arrest history in Arkansas. I'm Brad Ford.
0: A Los Angeles City Councilman is moving forward with a proposal that would permit non-citizens to vote in L.A. elections.
6: Hugo Soto Martinez says his parents spent decades paying taxes and raising kids in L.A. without representation, and his plan, which he officially launched Tuesday, would change that. Under the proposal, non-citizens would be able to vote in local elections, including for mayor, LAUSD positions, and other offices. They wouldn't be able to vote in state or federal elections. To get the proposal on the November ballot, the city council would have to approve it by next Wednesday. San Francisco and Oakland already have similar laws in place, along with some cities in Vermont and Maryland. I'm Jason Athenson.
0: And I'm Anthony Lucero, USA Radio News.
7: This is Denny Gillum, here to tell you about an amazing new book, The Miracle Man, written by a good friend of mine. 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
8: 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The purpose of the Conservative Citizens Foundation is to promote the principles of limited government, individual liberty, equality before the law, property rights, law and order, judicial restraint, and states' rights, while at the same time exploring the dangers posed by liberalism to our national interests and cultural institutions. The Conservative Citizens Foundation also seeks to educate the public on the dangers of extremist ideologies like critical race theory and cultural Marxism. I've worked with the good people at the Conservative Citizens Foundation for many years, and their work comes with my complete endorsement. For more information and to keep up with all the latest conservative news headlines, please check out their website, AmericaFirst.com. 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
10: You run a scam, you become the standard, you don't get prosecuted, and you make a ton of money. They got 800 million assets, 700 million in an endowment. Such a deal. And they would have gotten away with it, but for the oversight of Congress, and more importantly, the work of the Justice Department.
11: That was House Judiciary Committee Chairman Jim Jordan of Ohio highlighting the alleged scams run by the Southern Poverty Law Center as it targeted conservative and Christian organizations. Welcome to this Tuesday, June 9th edition of Washington Watch. I'm your host, Tony Perkins. Thanks so much for joining us. Well, coming up, House Speaker Mike Johnson was at the White House today where discussions reportedly focused heavily on reauthorizing FISA Section 702, a key tool for national security. The controversial measure expires on Friday. The reauthorization effort hit a roadblock after President Trump's selection of Bill Pulte to serve as interim director of the National Intelligence Agency. Senator Steve Daines joins us with more later. Plus, Iran shoots down a U.S. military helicopter, raising new questions about the fragile ceasefire. Jonathan Hessen joins us live from Jerusalem with the latest on the incident and the recent exchanges of fire between Israel and Iran. And North Carolina Congressman Mark Harris will join us with takeaways from today's Southern Poverty Law Center hearing that took place on Capitol Hill. All of that and more straight ahead. All right, let's begin on Capitol Hill, where the House Judiciary Committee put the Southern Poverty Law Center under the microscope over its use of the so-called hate map and hate group label that was used to stigmatize conservative and Christian organizations. SPLC's interim CEO, Brian Fair, appeared before Congress for the first time after being subpoenaed by the committee. Fair was pressed about the organization's practices and their use of their influence. Joining me now to discuss today's hearing is Washington Stand reporter Casey Harper. So, Casey, what were lawmakers most focused on in their questioning of Brian Fair today?
12: Yeah, thanks, Tony. Hearing is a long time coming, and lawmakers are really questioned whether SPLC has moved beyond their sort of historic civil rights roots and now using that hate group designation to target conservative and Christian organizations is really just a political wing of the Democrat Party and the left. By the way, that includes the Family Research Council, who's a part of that hate map somehow. Now, many committee members, including Texas Congressman Chip Roy, pointed to the fact that SPLC targeted Christians for their beliefs, but not, say, extreme Muslim organizations. Here's an exchange clip here.
13: How many extremist Islamic groups do you have of the 1,500 or so organizations you have on your hate map?
14: Again, anyone can go to our website.
13: My office has been looking over and can't really find one.
12: Now, another theme of the hearing is, of course, follow the money, Tony. The hearing explored concerns that the SPLC may have exaggerated these domestic extremist threats to mislead donors about their work and priorities and to raise money. Here's another clip of Chip Roy highlighting how SPLC targeted FRC.
14: The Family Research Council remains on the hate map because it meets the criteria that we use for...
13: Which criteria?
14: The Family Research Council is an anti-LGBTQ.
13: Okay, so on your website, you used to have language on there defending your position on the Family Research Council, and you had language saying that other groups, like Focus on the Family, are not included, and you use that as your defense. Well, that language is now gone, and Focus on the Family is now noted as a hate group.
12: So a big hearing today because it was the first time SPLC's interim CEO, Brian Fair, had to testify. But I think this is really just the beginning of the scrutiny for SPLC, Tony.
11: I think you're right. After conversations I've had with members of Congress. Now, we've known here at FRC for a long time that SPLC has targeted Christian and conservative organizations, and it's contributed to violence. I mean, we saw it here at FRC. Now, SPLC is clearly a partisan, progressive organization. You know, we're going to let Congress dig into this. I think there's a lot more here. I think this is the tip of the iceberg. But anyway, I'm going to save that for later, Casey. We'll talk about it a little bit later in the program. So let's turn to some election news outside of Washington, D.C. There were some primaries that are underway as we speak in four states. Talk about it.
12: That's right. Midterms are getting closer and closer. And today, voters in four states, Maine, South Carolina, Nevada, and North Dakota, headed to the polls. In fact, I believe all those polls are still open. They headed there today with several closely watched primaries underway. Now, in Maine, oyster farmer Graham Plattner, he leads the Democratic Senate primary. He's really a political newcomer, but he's facing a lot of scrutiny over explicit messages and allegations from former partners, among other things, I'll say. Now, Plattner, he's still expected to win that nomination, and he would then face off against Republican Senator Susan Collins in the general, and really a key race that, as close as things are, could determine control of the Senate. Now, down in South Carolina and over west in Nevada, Republicans are also in competitive primaries. That includes a Republican governor's race that features Representative Nancy Mace, as well as a pretty close race in Las Vegas, Tony.
11: All right. Well, if you live in those states, those four states, you still have time to go and vote. So remember, pray, vote, and stand. So I guess Plattner, this oyster farmer's new, you said he's new to the political landscape?
12: Yes, he is.
11: Coming out of his shell, I guess, huh?
12: Oh, yeah, okay.
11: All right, we'll save that for later, too.
12: Yeah, sure.
11: All right, let's look at some international news. Casey, a U.S. military helicopter crash near the Strait of Hormuz is raising tensions and, again, threatening to unravel the fragile ceasefire as Iran is apparently behind the downing of that helicopter. What's the latest?
12: Yeah, that comment was a pearl of wisdom, I'll say. But the news here, President Trump announced a pretty kind of, it fell out of nowhere, but it came from his Truth Social, that Iran shot down a U.S. Apache helicopter in the Strait of Hormuz. And he says that the U.S. has to respond, calling an attack on American forces, which seems to be a clear threat of future attacks on Iran. And so Iran is warning and saying, hey, foreign militaries in the region, this is just going to keep happening to you as part of the accidents and being caught up in the crossfire and being off of our borders. Thankfully, the reports are that the two crew members in the helicopter are safe. But it just highlights how fragile things are there and raises the question, how much fire can a ceasefire take?
11: That's right.
12: Yeah.
11: Yeah, very interesting. All right, Casey, we're going to talk to you a little bit later. Thanks for the update on the headlines. All right, I want to continue that conversation. Joining us now from Capitol Hill is Senator Steve Daines of Montana. He serves on the Senate Foreign Relations Committee, among other committees. Senator Daines, welcome back to Washington Watch. Thanks for joining us.
15: Hey, good to join you, Tony.
11: All right, so I want to get your response, your thoughts. The president today posting that he blamed Iran for the shooting down of this U.S. helicopter gunship over the Strait of Hormuz and said the United States must respond to this attack. So as Casey was just talking about, how much fire can a ceasefire take?
15: Well, I mean, Tony, I don't trust the Iranians any further than I can throw them, frankly. This is a regime that's been at war with the United States and the Western world and Israel for 47 years. Pretty tough to negotiate with terrorists. I applaud the president in trying to bring an end to this conflict. But look, let's not forget that this is a regime that funnels nearly $1 billion a year to Hezbollah, hundreds of millions to Hamas, untold millions to the Houthis, the primary disruptors of the stability of the Middle East and the Western world are the proxy terror groups that Iran is the chief sponsor of. So when we see what's happened here most recently, ceasefires are pretty tough to enforce with a regime that has an ideology that believes each morning the death to America is the best choice, and death to Israel is the next best choice.
11: Well, if a ceasefire is hard to enforce, I would think a peace agreement, a permanent peace agreement, would be even harder, would it not?
15: It really would be. And this is just the quandary that we're in at the moment, is trying to find a peaceful path. But in this senator's view, the peaceful path will be the removal, ultimately, of the regime in Iran. That'll be up to the people of Iran. That's not something the U.S. changed. But by putting these intense pressures, the economic pressures on Iran, just all the words we're hearing is that there's a lot of economic problems in Iran. Hopefully that will cause Iranians to rise up and displace the regime and put in place leaders. Tony, think about it for a moment. You and I are both old to remember what Iran was like before the fall in 79. Right. Think about it. We literally could have a regime someday that would sign the Abraham Accord. Can you imagine the peace dividends we'd have for the world and stability in the Middle East? And I've been chatting of late with many of our great allies in the Middle East, whether it's the Saudis, the Emirates, the Bahrainians, those that we work with in Qatar. Just imagine for a moment if they were a peaceful regime, what that would mean and how that would allow us to redeploy military assets from that very troubled part of the world because of Iran, primarily, the other place in the world where certainly we need some help.
11: Under different leadership, going back to its historical position in the Middle East, Iran could actually be our strongest ally outside of Israel.
15: Tell you what, you look at the people of Iran, they are strong allies. The people of Iran are very pro-American, and you can't just put Iran into one homogenous box because you've got different ethnic groups. You got the Azeris. You got 25 million Azeris up there in the northern part. And think about what we're doing with Azerbaijan right now. Of course, it borders Iran. They just signed that historic peace deal that President Trump led between President Aliyev, President of Azerbaijan, and Prime Minister Pashinyan. And by the way, he had a very good election here this week, the President of Armenia. We had a Shiite Muslim country, the Azeris, sign a peace agreement with one of the oldest Christian countries in the world, which is Armenia. And think if that attitude and that perspective spread further to the south with an Iranian regime here that want to have the same kind of goals and aspirations, it'd be a tremendous boost to the free world and a tremendous dividend of peace throughout the Middle East and, frankly, the Western world.
11: It certainly would take care of a lot of our international security issues. And that's where I want to go now. The House Speaker, we've got a little over 2 minutes left, Senator Daines. The House Speaker was at the White House today discussing reauthorization of FISA Section 702. That advancement died in the Senate Friday. This past Friday. It expires this coming Friday. What's the latest?
15: Yeah, well, let's just keep in mind why this is such an important provision. This is a key tool that our intelligence community uses that there's a number of publicly reported open source examples of where they've thwarted attacks here on the homeland, terror attacks. And there's many classified examples, too, that we can't talk about. They help disrupt plan ISIS attacks. They helped take out Al-Qaeda leader al-Zawahiri back in 2022. And in fact, in February of this year, it was 702 tools that allowed us to get El Mencho, that cartel leader down in Mexico, who had killed thousands of Americans through allowing fentanyl into our country. These are the horrible, evil cartels in Mexico. It was 702 that allowed us to get him and take him out with, the Mexican forces were able to deliver that thanks to 702 intelligence. So we cannot allow this important tool to go dark at the end of this week. We need to get a short-term extension put in place to allow negotiations to continue with Democrats that could get the 60 votes needed in the U.S. Senate to get this extended probably, hopefully, 2 or 3 years.
11: About 40 seconds left, Senator. Are you concerned or are you... Do you feel like the concerns that have been raised about the use of this, of domestic surveillance, that people getting caught up in this dragnet, are you convinced that those concerns have been resolved?
15: I've always been one with a little bit of a libertarian streak, being from Montana, and fear of big government and how these kind of tools could be used to abuse power and can be used for political purposes. That's always going to be something you got to keep a sharp eye on. And if I had sole authority, I would probably tighten up a few things here on the 702 provisions. But it's all about trade-offs, Tony, about holding this important tool up versus tightening up a bit. So
11: delicate balance
15: supports it right now. Absolutely.
11: Senator, thanks for joining us. Always great to see you, my friend. Stick with us, folks. We're back after this.
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17: Exodus chapter 9, verse 1 says, "Thus says the Lord God of the Hebrews, let my people go, that they may serve me." You see, America has freedom for a purpose. The question is, are we living by that purpose today? In Scripture, deliverance and freedom is never an end in itself. It is a liberation unto obedience, to worship, and to a covenantal relationship. God's demand to Pharaoh was not freedom for freedom's sake, but freedom so his people could identify with and belong to and serve him. Freedom that is not used to serve God will not endure. One of the founders actually echoed a similar warning. Thomas Jefferson wrote, "Indeed, I tremble for my country when I reflect that God is just and his justice cannot sleep forever." See, the founders understood we as a nation would be accountable to God for what he had granted to us. They sought freedom for a purpose. And that freedom was given to us as a nation for that same purpose, to serve God, to honor him, and to live as a people.
11: Welcome back to Washington Watch. We're just weeks away from America's 250th anniversary, when we'll celebrate the day when 56 courageous men risked everything for the cause of freedom. Well, at this historic moment in the life of our nation, I believe it's necessary to, in the same vein as our founders did, reaffirm our dependence on Almighty God for our independence. As part of FRC's Defend Our Founding Freedoms campaign, we challenge you to sign our Declaration of Dependence. To sign the declaration, simply text America to 67742. That's America to 67742. And join with us in standing firm for what our founders fought for. Well, as we've been talking about yesterday and today, over the weekend, Iran launched missiles at Israel for the first time since the tenuous ceasefire went into effect in April. Now, that prompted Israel to strike back against military targets inside Iran. President Trump got both sides to stop their exchange of fire yesterday, but further attacks have since taken place, suggesting that the conflict may not be as close to winding down as many had hoped. Joining us now to discuss the latest developments, the prospects for diplomatic resolution, and what this means for regional stability is Jonathan Hessen, a senior fellow at the Jerusalem Institute for Strategy and Security. He's also the editor-in-chief and lead host of Jerusalem-based TV7 Israel. He previously served in the Israeli Defense Forces and the Israeli Border Guard. He joins us live from Israel. Jonathan, welcome back to Washington Watch. Thanks so much for staying up late and joining us.
18: Thank you for having me, Tony.
11: All right. So just after President Trump told reporters a deal could be signed in 2 or 3 days, Israel renewed its military operation in Lebanon, striking the southern city of Tyre. How do you think Israel has been handling this fine line between its objectives and the objectives of the U.S.?
18: Well, Tony, I genuinely do not think that there is any daylight between the United States and Israel when it comes to the core objectives, when focused, of course, on the Islamic Republic of Iran, its aspirations to attain nuclear weapon capabilities, to build significant arsenals of ballistic missiles, and then also to utilize its various terror proxies operating throughout the Middle East, doing its bidding, to include in Lebanon. Now, the cessation of hostilities that President Trump has achieved as part of Operation Epic Fury took place on the 13th of April. 3 days later, the president has declared that there is also a cessation of hostilities between Israel and the Iranian proxy Hezbollah in Lebanon, and he established parameters. The parameters included for Hezbollah to move north of the Litani River, to have that territory sterile from any terror operatives. And let's not forget, this is an organization that back in 82 and had committed mass murder of U.S. Marine, the U.S. Right. Marine base, of other U.S. service members, including European service members, who have been killed over the years by this terror group, which is designated as such by the United States. Now, Israel abided by the rules that have been set down by the United States, but it was clear early on that Hezbollah was operating on its own volition with the directives of Iran to continue to launch attacks against both IDF troops and Israeli communities in northern Israel. And therefore, when we're talking about whether or not the core objectives are aligned or not, I think it's misplaced somewhat, since also Israel has an obligation to protect its citizens of northern Israel. And this is something that needs to be kept in mind. Now, right. Israel has established an equation. It's a simple equation, and this is where things got rough, so to speak. If Hezbollah continues to launch attacks against Israeli communities in northern Israel, Israel would not just go after Hezbollah in the southern part of Lebanon, but it will also go after its command and control, which is situated in a southern suburb of the capital, Beirut, called Dahia, where the Iranian RGC Quds Force, by name of the Ali Hussein Division, is directing the various attacks being conducted against Israel. Now, Iran essentially came in and stepped in and said, if you do that, Israel, we're going to attack you. We saw what happened over the weekend. They did. Israel responded quite significantly, and therefore the Iranians backed down, of course, with the help of President Trump intervening here.
11: Jonathan, let me ask you about that, because that shows that they still have capacity with what happened over the weekend, Iran.
18: Well, let's put things in perspective. 2 days where the Iranians have launched 24 ballistic missiles. Their surrogate, Ansar Allah, which is dominated by the Houthi tribe in Yemen, has launched 2 ballistic missiles. Let's not forget just 2 years ago when the Iranians did the same and launched barrages upon barrages. We're talking here about 100 ballistic missiles at a time. This is not there or anywhere close to what used to be.
11: But it only takes one. I mean, they still have the capacity to launch, so the threat is still there. So my point, Jonathan, is this, that this may be the window of opportunity for Israel to eliminate this threat. If they're hit, of course, historically, when they're hit, they hit harder. That's kind of the way Israel operates. But I could see this from Prime Minister Netanyahu's perspective. Look, the window is closing. If, in fact, there's going to be some type of agreement, we need to make sure that we're secure here, as you said. He has an obligation to look out for the Israeli people.
18: Well, you know, President Trump has been very clear-eyed about the threat emanating out of the Islamic Republic of Iran. And just earlier today, there was a phone conversation between President Trump and Prime Minister Benjamin Netanyahu, during the course of which they discussed just that. What are the challenges that still Iran presents, not just to the region, but to global freedom of navigation and the United States' interests throughout the region? Let's not also forget that just in the state of Israel, we're talking here about roughly more than 500,000 citizens that are either residing here or are visiting here on a regular basis. That is a significant number of U.S. citizens under threat on a regular basis. Mm-hmm. Now, of course, we're taking other variables into account here. The Islamic Republic of Iran, first and foremost, cannot achieve nuclear weapon capabilities. Now, what Israel is essentially saying...
11: 30 seconds, Jonathan.
18: Yes, sir. What Israel is essentially saying, if we can achieve this outcome via negotiation, so be it. And President Trump needs to get the chance to be able to provide such terms and conditions that can also be enforced. Right. Sadly, in the last 2 days, the Iranians have indicated that their intentions lie elsewhere.
11: All right. Jonathan, we got to leave it there. Thanks for staying up late and joining us. Always great to see you. Stick with us, folks. We're back with more after this.
19: News this hour from Town Hall. I'm Keith Peters in Washington. The House on Tuesday approved a $70 billion ICE funding bill. Correspondent Laura Winters reports.
20: The $70 billion bill funds ICE through the rest of President Trump's term in office. The legislation cleared the House in a narrow 214 to 212 vote. The Senate approved the bill on Friday after weeks and weeks of roadblocks and delays. Democrats have refused to fund ICE and Border Patrol unless there are reforms. Laura Winters reporting.
19: The U.S. military said Tuesday that it carried out strikes on Iran following the crash of an Army helicopter near the Strait of Hormuz that President Trump blamed on the Islamic Republic. U.S. Central Command said on social media that the strikes would be a proportional response to unjustified Iranian aggression. Iranian state media reported that explosions were heard on Keshem Island in the Strait of Hormuz. A rowdy Knicks watch party ends with 21 in custody and 5 officers injured.
1: Police say one Game 3 event in Manhattan turned chaotic. Upset Knicks fans scaled light poles, pelted officers with objects, and ripped out street signs. President Trump's attendance at the game led police to close off a large area outside Madison Square Garden at 34th Street. Instead, about 7,000 people gathered at Bryant Park at 42nd Street. Again, while the party was mostly calm, some fans blocked traffic and refused to disperse. Police arrested 8 people and 13 others were issued criminal court summonses. 5 police officers were injured. Julie Walker, New York.
19: On Wall Street, a mixed day as the Dow was up by 86 points, but the NASDAQ dropped 250, the S&P lower by 19, oil dropping below $90 a barrel. More on these stories at townhall.com.
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11: Welcome back to Washington Watch. All right, word just came in. The reconciliation 2.0 just passed the House along a party line vote, 214 to 212. Another victory for the Speaker. Squeaking that one through, 214 to 212 reconciliation, which fully funds the border security and ICE for the next 3 years. All right, for those in around Gainesville, Georgia, I mentioned this previously, but I want to remind you that I will be at North Hall Church next Thursday, June the 18th, for FRC's Faith, Family, and Future Tour. A part of that, we'll be talking about our Pray, Vote, Stand chapters. In fact, North Hall Church is our chapter in that county. But we'll also be recording live to tape. We'll be recording our weekend program. This week on Capitol Hill, I do that each week with House Speaker Mike Johnson. He'll be a part of that program by Zoom. And also we'll have Congressman Andrew Clyde, who represents that area, will be there with us. So if you'd like to find out more, text Georgia to 67742. That's Georgia to 67742. All right, earlier today, the Southern Poverty Law Center's interim leader, Brian Fair, faced intense questioning from Republican members of the House Judiciary Committee, who grilled him on the allegations against the group that were detailed in last week's superseding indictment. So what were the takeaways from today's hearing with the SPLC CEO? Joining us now to discuss this on the Patriot Mobile Hotline is Congressman Mark Harris, who serves on the House Judiciary Committee. He's also a pastor, and he represents the 8th Congressional District of North Carolina. He joins us from the House floor. Congressman Harris, welcome back to Washington Watch. Thanks for joining us.
22: Hey, Tony, it's great to be with you. Thank you so much for having me this evening.
11: All right, so what were the takeaways from today's hearing with that Brian Fair appeared at, CEO of SPLC?
22: Well, it was a fascinating hearing, Tony. And listen, I think if you try to list out the takeaways from that event, it has to be one, that it became very apparent that what people already knew, and that is SPLC is not the neutral civil rights watchdog it claims to be. Just the whole hearing itself, and knowing that you had right there the interim president and interim CEO speaking, and really exposing the fact that labeling Christian and conservative organizations as hate groups is incredibly dangerous. And we've unfortunately seen the real-world consequences, and that's what I chose to talk about today. And my part of the hearing was just calling out and once again pointing out several times, Family Research Council was referenced throughout the hearing and what had happened back in 2012. But listen, it was clear that this CEO was hearing very clear, and we showed the video, of course, of the guy that had actually done the shooting at FRC. And when I asked the CEO if this was the first time he had seen that video, his response after thinking a moment was yes, he had not seen that before. And so, again, he didn't really have a reaction other than just kind of his tag lines that he continued to use about they don't support any hate groups. And that's all he could say.
11: By the way, let me ask a control. Do we have that clip of Floyd Corkins when he made that confession to the FBI? Okay, I think we're going to get that in a minute. We're going to play that because I think it's important. You played it in the hearing. He said he hadn't seen it, but after you showed it in the hearing, and we're going to get it in a moment here, we're going to show it. Did that change his perspective? That the fact that this guy, Floyd Corkins, who's in federal prison for domestic terrorism, said, I did this because of SPLC. Did that seem to change Brian Fair's attitude at all?
22: No, it didn't seem. I mean, like I said, he was on defense throughout the day. Obviously, everything that was being exposed was all over the gamut, from not only what happened at FRC to what is now being exposed as part of this these criminal charges that they're facing. And so he really didn't have any reaction to it. But certainly we pressed the issue, not only with what happened there, but also Moms for Liberty. I had a number of letters from people of Moms for Liberty who had been incredibly adversely affected, even down to the personal child custody situations, right, where a mom was being told that, she was part of an extremist group thanks to that hate mail.
11: Yeah, and it's been used to take people off the media, to debank, and that came up in today's hearing, how banks, yes, they were, it was really a conspiracy with these banks. All right, we've got that clip. I want to play that clip real quick, Mark, so our viewers can see what you played in committee today. Go ahead and play the clip.
2: Now, how did you, this building, this organization, how did you find it? Did you, look it up online, or how did you know about it?
3: It was Southern Poverty Law lists anti-gay groups. I found them online.
2: Okay.
3: A little bit of research, went to the website,
11: and
3: stuff like that.
11: So here's Floyd Corkins saying, yeah, I chose this organization. I went in with, he went in with 50 rounds of ammunition, 15 Chick-fil-A sandwiches that he was going to stuff in the mouths of his victims. And he confesses to the FBI, I chose them because of the SPLC website, because they listed them as an anti-gay group. And Brian Fair, it didn't matter to him. Is that what you're saying, Mark?
22: I'm saying that he had very little to no reaction to that when I pressed. I said, what does that, how does it make you feel to now see this video? And again, he came back with just one of his taglines that we continue to speak out against, groups that we consider hold, those attitudes of hate. And again, I pressed him on, is he considered taking FRC off the list? I said, I worked there at one time. I understand this group. And he said FRC is still on the list of the hate map because, and he just goes off on the usual taglines that he said, the LGBTQ stuff.
11: We have, because we have a biblical view of marriage and human sexuality. Mark, we're out of time. Thanks so much for stepping off the floor to join us. And I know Congress will continue to dig into this issue. All right, folks, don't go away. We're going to be back with more after this.
4: Family is the oldest, most tested, and most reliable unit of society. It is divinely created and sustained. And yet, there are those who are always tampering with its values and structure. That's why we need organizations like the Family Research Council that can effectively defend and strengthen the family.
23: Family Research Council began over 40 years ago, like all great movements of God, with prayer. Today, rooted in the heart of the nation's capital, FRC continues to champion faith, family, and freedom in public policy and the culture from a biblical worldview.
0: FRC is one of those bright lights that helps us focus on true north. And I shudder to think, had they not been here, that it could have been worse, worse, worse.
5: The Family Research Council has literally millions of people that follow what they do. And that small army makes a difference. Every time I meet with Tony, he prays for me. That matters. This is a grassroots organization. Tony and his team in Washington do a great job, but the power of the FRC is the people.
6: It's just a wonderful parachurch organization that doesn't seek to take the place of the church, but it seeks to assist the family and the church as we

0: We will continue to stand for it. All right, this is Washington Watch. I'm Tony Perkins. Glad to have you along. The website, TonyPerkins.com. 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I do want to invite you to join us this fall for the Pray Vote Stand Summit 2026. The summit will be held September 24th through the 26th at Cornerstone Chapel in Leesburg, Virginia. It's at Pastor Gary Hamrick's church. It's just outside of Washington here. You can register and get a summit pass for just $69 if you register between now and June the 15th. So to learn more and to register, visit prayvotestand.org. Our word for today comes from Samuel chapter 16 as David encounters hostility while fleeing Jerusalem ahead of Absalom's revolt. And verse 6, and he threw stones at David and at all the servants of the king and all the people and all the mighty men were on his right hand and on his left. Also, Shimei said, thus when he cursed, come out, you bloodthirsty man, you rogue. The Lord has brought upon you all the blood of the house of Saul, in whose place you have reigned. And the Lord has delivered the kingdom into the hand of Absalom, your son. So now you are caught in your own evil because you are a bloodthirsty man. Shimei had clearly been listening to fake news. All right? David had not brought blood upon Saul's house. He repeatedly refused to lift his hand against the king. Yet notice David's response when others wanted to take off Shimei's head. Quote, let him alone and let him curse, for so the Lord has ordered him. It may be that the Lord will look on my affliction and that the Lord will repay me with good for his cursing this day. You see, in David, we find a broken spirit and a contrite heart, the very sacrifice God will not despise. To find out more about our journey through the Bible, text Bible to 67742. That's Bible to 67742. All right, contrary to what SPLC's interim leader claimed during today's House Judiciary Committee, FRC does not demonize or vilify LGBTQ people. What we do is we stand for biblical truth. We believe the Bible is definitive about marriage and about human sexuality. And until God decides to change his word, we're not changing our position because we're fixed on the word of God. And frankly, every Christ follower should do the same. Our values are not our values. They're biblical values that are given to us by Scripture. And if we're going to follow Jesus, we have to do what Jesus says. We have to believe what he has taught us. So what we do here on this broadcast, we unashamedly proclaim truth, biblical truth. We do that on all of our platforms, including, as I mentioned earlier, the Washington Stand, which offers news and commentary from that biblical worldview. So, what did our team at FRC think of today's hearing? Joining us now to discuss this, and I promise more, is Washington Stand panel, our Washington Stand panel for today, Suzanne Bowdy, editorial director and senior writer, and Casey Harper, managing editor of broadcast. Suzanne, Casey, thanks for joining us.
1: Thanks, Tony.
2: Thank you.
0: All right, good to see you in three dimensions here.
1: I'm here, yes.
0: Okay, very good.
2: Out of the box.
0: Yeah, out of the box. Suzanne, what did you make of today's hearing?
2: Well, did you have trouble, as I did, looking at the CEO testifying? And every time he spoke, I saw his name, Mr. Fair. And I thought, SPLC is the most biased, discriminatory group ever. And I had a really hard time getting that out of my head. But so Mr. Fair had a lot to say today. I thought it was very ironic that SPLC chose today to release their year of hate and extremism report. So they're obviously doubling down. I mean, that's a huge middle finger to everybody that's holding these hearings and concerned about what they're doing. But there were a lot of interesting revelations today. I think the one that you talked about with Mark Harris was obviously concerning. The CEO had never seen the video connecting SPLC to one of the three shootings that we can link them to, ours here.
0: And they have to remember, they've cleaned house multiple times. Or they've had scandal after scandal that has led.
2: Don't you think they keep some files? I feel like that's a pretty big one. He was linked

0: to they were linked to domestic terrorism in court.
1: But I think it's somewhat purposeful that they allowed this guy to testify. Now, I actually give him credit for showing up, frankly.
0: Right. He didn't have a great day.
1: No, he didn't. No. But he's interim. All right, so he
2: that's
1: just,
2: what I thought. Yeah. He didn't get the full title, and he has to testify.
1: Right. Well, but I think they can't get a CEO because they've had so many scandals that have pushed them out, and so I think that in itself is a part of the story. They're a scandal-ridden organization.
2: Well, maybe there's some people with leadership experience at the National Racist Alliance who's been on the payroll already.
1: Well, that's true. What I was not aware of, and I guess I was reading through the superseding indictment. Reading? Yeah.
2: Fall asleep.
0: Late at night, yeah. I like to read superseding.
1: The fact that Jim Jordan brought up the point that there was a relationship between an SPLC employee and one of the white supremacist or extremist operatives that they were paying, and they were living together.
2: Well, and they had a joint bank account.
1: Yeah.
2: And so then the money is just kind of funneling back.
1: How do you do that?
2: Easy. The why is the
1: hard part. How do you have a relationship with somebody that is supposedly 180 degrees removed from, and it's not like it's just casual opposition. I mean, if you work for the SPLC, you would think that you'd have some
2: convictions.
1: Yeah, you would have convictions. You are stomping.
0: That's very revealing in itself, yeah.
1: Well, it was probably revealed a lot more.
2: Right, well, they're trying to forgive Graham Plattner, too. So there's a lot of this
0: which was a part of the hearing
2: on.
0: Today.
2: Yeah, his Nazi tattoo. The Senate candidate in Maine, I believe. He's sort of on a forgiveness tour, and Democrats are trying to keep up their proper stance.
1: But here, and this is what I don't want us to get caught up on, and what I've talked to members of Congress about this. Don't get sidetracked on the racist stuff. Now, that's, you know, years ago they did good work on it. That's not what this is about.
2: No.
1: They're propping up these racist groups so that they can hang Christian and conservative groups next to them and make them look ugly.
0: And that was one of the parts of the hearing today that I thought was really interesting, because if you saw the first hearing, this never came up, but the CEO tied pro-life groups to racist groups, which I thought, how ironic, because in America, the majority of babies that are killed by population demographic are African-American children.
1: Yeah, right.
0: So if you're looking for racists, look at the abortionists who aren't saying, hey, this is wrong. Blacks are 13% of the population. We're destroying 40% of their children.
2: And Planned Parenthood's a eugenics-founded organization, but they're not.
0: Right. So there is a tie-in,
1: And Chip Roy, Congressman Chip Roy of Texas, seemed to be on fire.
2: He was.
1: I mean, he was in his element. But what I thought was very interesting about him, about what he had to say, is he really put Brian Fair on the spot when he was actually talking to him about FRC and our views on marriage and human sexuality. And he said, yeah, well, those are anti-LGBT. And so he says, well, how many Muslim groups are on your list?
2: Right.
0: Well, zero.
1: And his response was, well, you can go look on the website. He goes, I have, and I can't find any. And his point being, it's not the viewpoint, it's actually the religious orientation.
2: Right. I mean, there's the obvious thing here is that it's all a front to attack certain conservative Christian groups, and they use the language around race or LGBT rights. They love to use the phrase civil rights because of the weight that carries in American history, and that these groups are against civil rights. But it's all a front for political purposes. And another example of that would be Antifa, not a hate group.
1: Yeah.
2: Antifa. I mean, you have evidence
1: of them
2: burning.
1: Burn.
2: Yeah.
1: Riot.
2: Yeah.
0: And yet today, one of the other underlying themes was a lot of people brought up how many groups and medical associations and individuals were listed who opposed gender mutilating surgeries for minors. Now, this is supposed to be an extremist list, right? Mm-hmm. So 80% of Americans who oppose this are now extremists. I mean, it's just ridiculous.
1: Yeah, this is what it is. Mm-hmm. And this is part of my testimony there, so I'll give it again. it is the SPLC was leveraging their historic credibility as this civil rights organization. When that all started to dry up, I do think they were looking for other things to, you know, new gigs to keep the thing rolling. But then I think some on the left saw the value of what they were doing. And so then, with a great marketing mind, they pivoted to taking that historic view of racist groups, and then and this evidence that we have in this indictment, of these allegations, props up the fact that they were propping up these organizations because they didn't want them to go away, because if they went away, they couldn't tag conservative and Christian groups in that same category, making them distasteful, marginalizing them and silencing them. So they went after, we were on the first wave, they went after those effective organizations, Christian and conservative, that were hindering the left's advancement of the redefinition of marriage and human sexuality.
2: And it's some people might say, well, okay, they're a liberal group calling, you know, attacking conservative groups, but they were used as the standard for the DOJ to do things. And and this hasn't been talked about, but debanking.
1: That came up a little bit in here because I talked to members about that. This is where I hope they go next. I've talked to them about financial services having hearings on this, because that's where Congress actually has more leverage, because banking is a federally regulated institution.
2: Yeah.
1: And there was a conspiracy there between SPLC and banks to debank conservatives. Mm-hmm. But another key point that supports my theory is Chip Roy asking the question, you know, you didn't have family, or you had family research council, but you didn't have focus on the family, but you changed your terminology. Yeah. Why did they change? It goes back to what Suzanne just said. At first, it was just marriage. Remember, some of these groups kind of backed off being publicly against the redefinition. They didn't support the redefinition of marriage. They just went silent. You know, focus kind of went silent there after Dr. Dobson left. But when it came to the transgendering of our kids, they had to speak out. And so the net became broader, and that's why it changed, is because all those groups then that started fighting the left on the transgendering of our kids, they were labeled hate groups. So it was whatever was needed to advance the left's agenda, they targeted those groups.
0: Which only exposes the absurdity of all of it.
1: Right.
0: Yeah. Right.
1: And that's why I think it's reached that point that if you're not in the SPLC boat of, you know, being a hate group, then who are you?
0: What are you doing with your life?
1: Yeah, what are you doing? And so I think they just overreached.
2: Yeah.
1: And it's being exposed. But in order to continue to do what they had to engage in what is alleged to be illegal activity. And I think this is just the tip of the iceberg.
2: Well, just I think that the superseding indictment you referenced had a lot more details than the first one, and another $1 million. I mean, the first indictment was pretty scarce on details, really. It's at $3 million. We knew some things happened. In the new indictment, there's way more details. They were buying crop burnings
1: and hoods. I know, this is crazy. And then they were helping them set up their concessions, or their
2: recruit people.
1: Yeah, recruit people, but also all their, like, their T-shirts, you know?
2: Yeah, yes.
1: I mean, it's just...
0: You can't make it up.
1: You can't. You can't. All right. That's enough. Let's go to, related to this, let's talk about a Gallup poll that was out last week that notes a significant drop in Republican support for so-called same-sex marriage.
0: Which will put a lot more people on the hate map.
1: I think people... Originally, it was, you know, you should be able to marry the one you love. It's just about, you know...
2: Love is love.
1: Yeah, exactly.
0: But
1: they realize that there is... it's like, that's like the tip of the cultural iceberg. There's a whole lot more that comes along with that.
0: Right. But, it was a great poll. I mean, Casey, you want to talk about the poll?
2: Sure, I'll just say that also turned out that some of these gay couples weren't too loving in going after Christian bakers and all that and weaponizing.
1: Yeah.
2: But
1: so people realize that. And plus, they also see what they've been doing in their kids' schools.
2: Yeah,
1: and this agenda going into the schools.
2: Yeah, they weren't content with...
1: And by the way, just not to cut you off, but...
0: But to cut you off. Yeah.
1: This is the transgender. If you connect the dots, all this transgendering of our children goes back to the redefinition of marriage.
2: Well, and it's a slip. There's more after transgenderism that people don't want to talk about. But sin always takes you further than you want to go.
1: And it's never satisfied.
2: Exactly.
0: So I'll jump in here on the poll.
2: Oh, please. Yeah, please tell us the results.
0: It's actually an incredible poll because it shows that Republican support in particular over just 5 years, since literally 2023, has dropped 18 points, almost 20 full points for same-sex marriage. Now, I think independents are also contributing to this overall decline in support for same-sex marriage, because in America now, 6 points were down from support of what we were in 2023. Mm-hmm. And I think it's fascinating. I think one of the things I wonder about this, is this where we've always been as a party and people were just afraid to say it? You know, I don't know. Obviously, there's a more welcoming environment with Trump and this cultural movement to, you know, undo the woke and to be more out front about what you're believing. But I don't know. I wonder if this has always been it and people were just afraid to tell the pollsters.
2: Yeah, I've won on the gender issue specifically. A majority of Americans are now against gender mutilation of children. It's clear. So that would make over half of Americans on the hate map. There you go.
0: Right.
1: But what do you think's driving? I mean, did they wake up and smell the coffee?
2: I think people, you know, the Americans sort of have a laissez-faire attitude on things, to say, you know, I don't agree with it, but if you want to do it, I guess it's fine. But it got pushed in our faces. It was being forced on kids in the schools. I think that was a big part of it. During COVID, people saw what was going on. They saw the drag queen story hours indoctrinating kids, and people felt protective of the kids.
1: But not to – we warned people. We told people this was coming.
0: Yeah. Right.
1: I mean, 20 years ago, we warned people this was coming. And it did come. It actually came more rapidly than we thought. Mm-hmm. Fortunately, people have awakened to
0: the
1: reality.
0: They've connected
1: the dots. Yes. But, as you said, there's more ahead if we don't turn it around. If we depart from God's design of marriage and human sexuality, it's not going to end up well. 15 seconds.
2: Well, if you just see some of the new shows that are coming on Netflix and other places, it's going into the territory.
1: Yeah, well, I don't watch
2: polyamory.
1: That. I
2: that
1: still
2: stuff.
1: Watch yeah. Andy Griffith reruns.
0: He's reading
1: and
0: superseding indictments.
1: Yes, and I read superseding indictments.
2: Yes.
1: Suzanne, Casey, thanks for joining us.
0: Thank you. Thanks,
1: until next time, just keep praying, voting, and standing. All right, folks, thanks for joining us as well. And until next time, you know what to do. Keep praying, and when you have that opportunity, vote. And whatever you do, keep standing.
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1: Prayers too. I love you guys. I pray for you guys all the time. God bless.
2: Oxygen. It's nature's oldest therapy and plays an essential role in this.

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1: House grounds, but people familiar with the UFC matches and the fundraiser said they're independent of each other. Money raised at the $1 million per person fundraiser will benefit MAGA Inc., which has collected $342 million this election cycle. Saturday's fundraiser is at least the sixth such high-ticket event held by Trump-aligned groups for the midterm elections. I'm Wendy Swanson.
2: Researchers at the University of Illinois say a genetically engineered dairy cow has successfully produced human insulin in its milk, a breakthrough that could one day help expand insulin supplies for people with diabetes. Scientists stress the work is still in the research stage, but livestock biotechnology could play a future role in producing critical medication. From America's News Network, USA Radio News.
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2: The USDA is tracking the New World screwworm in the Southwest for the first time in 60 years. 5 cases confirmed in Texas and 1 in New Mexico. Officials say the parasite can infect wildlife, cattle, and sometimes humans, threatening an already strained beef industry.
5: With management practices and vigilant observation, we feel like we can manage this until we get enough sterile flies to push it out of the state and out of the country.
2: Texas Farm Bureau President Russell Boehning says releasing sterile male flies is the best solution. An illegal alien from the nation of Georgia in ICE custody has become the 50th person reported to die during the ongoing illegal immigration enforcement crackdown. Advocates are raising concerns about the detention conditions, while officials have not yet released details on the circumstances surrounding the death. A bipartisan group of lawmakers and UFO whistleblowers gathered at the U.S. Capitol calling for greater transparency on unidentified aerial phenomena. Former intelligence officer David Grush cited a reported 1996 encounter in Brazil.
6: It involves dozens of firsthand reports of UAP and direct contact with living, intelligent, non-human beings who, according to multiple Brazilian witnesses, were flown out of Brazil to the United States.
2: Lawmakers urged the release of classified files and protections for whistleblowers reporting extraterrestrial claims. For USA Radio News, I'm Anthony Lucero.
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Ladies and gentlemen, it's the Ron Edwards American Experience Talk Show, where our unalienable rights are celebrated. And now, your radio refreshment, Ron Edwards.

0: Good day. Hello, and how are you? I'm Ron Edwards, and welcome to the Ron Edwards American Experience Talk Show. I am your radio refreshment, and one thing I wish that could be refreshed in our republic is the immigration system. Yes, the Trumpster has made sure that our borders are, for the most part, locked down. They tried to fool us into thinking that a lot more wall was being built when in actuality it is not, but they're still, you know, guarding the border pretty well. But what a lot of Americans don't know is that on the Mexican side of the border, right in front of several of the border towns on the United States side, you have these hordes of thousands and thousands of people who are waiting and hoping that after President Trump leaves office, that Americans will stupefy and, you know, elect another Democrat and therefore open our borders and thus allow in millions more. And I can guarantee you this, that if that happens and another 25 to 50 million illegals are poured into our republic, well, that would pretty much spell the end of our republic as we know it. It's already gotten to the point where it's far from what the founding fathers envisioned. So here's how you destroy America, not only through illegal border crossing, but legal immigration. Now, how do you destroy a nation through legal immigration? Well, you flood our nation with endless millions of third world refugees. Once you flood our nation with millions of illiterate refugees, you destroy our basic culture. You destroy our cohesiveness as a civilization. You destroy our national language, which should be English. You destroy our internal harmony by introducing incompatible ethnic tribes such as Muslims or Sikhs or Hindus or Buddhists. Each of them carries a different worldview, and they refuse to be compatible with Western cultures and thought processes. They cannot, will not, and do not assimilate into Western consciousness. If the United States of America today looks nothing like our founding fathers intended prior to the Immigration Reform Act of 1965, nobody had heard of a nation of immigrants. In fact, more than 360 years from 1610 to 1970, the demographics of America held very steady at 87% white American, 12% black American. Hispanics only broke 1% of the population in 1930 and remained under 5% until the 1980 census. Today, Hispanics number over 39 million and are expected to become the 51% of the United States population by 2042. What Congress has created since 1965 is a national nightmare that's only going to worsen, much like what's already happened in Europe. I was looking at some videos just yesterday, and it's horrific. In cities like Hamburg, Dublin, Paris, and it was about three cities in Italy, and heartbreaking. One of the reasons why, at least at one time, Americans would like to go and visit various cities throughout Europe was because of their beauty, their uniqueness, and yes, their cleanliness, their historical value. And we knew that if you went to France, you would go to Nice, for example, you knew you were going to be immersed in beautiful French culture and enjoy that delicious food. Same thing in Rome, Italy. A lot of Rome no longer looks like Rome. Hamburg, Germany, that video was the most shocking. Because one thing that the Germans were famous for was their cleanliness and very neat and tidy civilizations, very tidy and clean like the Japanese. But in this video of Hamburg and also in Berlin, you saw streets and streets and streets, one after another, that were all marked up with Arabic writing, all kinds of other stuff, just spray painted all over the buildings. All the mom and pop stores, some of which had been in existence since the 1800s, and even further back, gone. And, you know, they used the same word that they used here in America, diversity. And when liberals and leftists and rhinos use diversity, what they are doing and what they are really promoting without telling you is destruction through immigration, meaning pushing you aside as an English-speaking American and a Christian. And so this is all by design. In all the major European capitals and sub-cities, and now increasingly here in the United States of America. And the other thing that was so shocking was as the videographers were walking the streets of Hamburg, every place they showed water on the sidewalks, they said, that's urine. That the Muslims are so nasty, and they're purposefully nasty, to chase others out. You know, kind of like the Urban League used to do here in the United States. They'd send in loud blacks with cars, and their music is boom, boom, boom, boom, boom, and they'd send them into these nice neighborhoods. People would get irritated and say, well, we got to move out. Usually it would only be one or two, and then all of a sudden, boombox people would move into the neighborhood, and boom, boom, boom, and more people move out. Then more boom, boom, thuggish types move into the neighborhood, and the whole thing has changed. It happened in Oak Park, Michigan, Southfield, Michigan, and the process goes on. And now it's happening on a larger scale in cities throughout the world, including here in the United States, where they don't immigrate into our society, they inundate with the goal of creating chaos and so much anarchy that Americans just continue to cower away and further away into little corners, and the government does nothing but promote and help out these people that are here to kill, steal, and destroy. And the beat goes on. The only exception to the rule of all the immigrants into Germany were the Japanese. They went into the Japanese section of Hamburg. It was absolutely beautiful. And they were saying, this is how all of Germany used to look. And you didn't see only Japanese restaurants and businesses. You saw a good number of Japanese restaurants, a good number of Japanese businesses, but because of the fluidity of the Japanese neighborhood and the beauty and cleanliness of it, there were German businesses in that neighborhood too. That is what you call true immigration or integration. Everyone can get along, yada, yada, yada. They have similar values, even though they speak different languages. Japanese, of course, is a lot different than German. Same thing for the Japanese neighborhoods here in the United States. Every one of them is as clean as a whistle, because they choose to live that way. They don't choose to live to be a pain in the backside. But here's the thing. The reason why the European capitals are all looking like that, if you notice they're all looking like this at the same time, is because the European Union has decided that they want all of the cities to have the same conditions, same kind of businesses, same headaches, same all the way across the board. And what do you know? That's what's happening here in the United States. Politicians, whether they're paid off, allegedly, like the governor of Texas, and whether people like Governor Whitmer of Michigan is a big fan of flooding our country with illegals, Muslims, Chinese, etc., etc., etc., all who are enemies of Western society, to bring harm to us. We'll be back after this.
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6: From the Shenandoah Valley of Virginia, this is Tom Caldwell, innocent January 6th defendant and proud Navy veteran. 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
7: Yes, the voice of reason has returned. I'm Ron Edwards, and you are listening to the Ron Edwards American Experience. Before the break, I was talking a bit more about how they're destroying our country through immigration. We're talking about legal immigration right now. And for many years, the United States of America has been legally bringing people in more at a greater number than the birth rate of our country on an annual basis. Now, even if you were to cut out all the illegal border crossing forever, okay, as long as you have over 1.5 million legal immigrants coming into your country, that also puts you in danger, because that's too many every single year to assimilate. It's just not going to happen, because you don't have let's say year one here, you have 1.5. So you expect them to settle in, become American, right? But if every single year that equal number, bam, bam, bam, all they do is reconnect with people from the old country, okay, and they just maintain their insulated mini-society within this society. So you don't get assimilation into American culture, even with the legal immigrants coming into our country. Americans have consistently voted against more immigration into our republic. As of September 2024, 33% of Americans view diversity as a threat to America, and 66% of Americans support mass deportations. But there is hope, my friends. Remington, a politically humane and practical solution. I want to give you a bit of a vision at the local level of what your state will look like post-re-migration. And there needs to be a repatriation policy platform. In short, I propose a combination of both mandatory and voluntary re-migration policies. Very simple stuff. Which would include deporting all illegal border crossers, all 25 to 50 million of them, post-haste. Denaturalize and deport criminals, thugs, and those who obtained citizenship through fraud. Immediately cancel visas. Cease all legal border crossing and immigration into our republic for at the very least, a decade. Now, voluntary re-immigration policies include economic incentives for people who re-migrate back to their home countries. Polling data reveals that consistently across Western countries, anywhere from 45% of minorities, according to a Monmouth University poll, to 66% of working-age non-Westerners, per a word of the CURB survey, in Britain, would leave it if given the resources to do so. So I say, let's cough up the money and make sure that happens. And we have to do it on a massive scale. Despite the protesters, you know, the local officials need to back the heck off. And because what's going to happen is now that Tom Homan says that they're going to be bringing forth a huge number of new ICE members. And if they're as large in number as I think they should be, the protesters are going to have a hard day's night. Because from what I've been made to understand, the ICE agents are being better trained in how to defend themselves and how to take down thugs, these trained thugs who are being paid by billionaires who hate this country. Basically, they hate you and I. Because it's the people themselves that make up a country, not the land. America's immigration policies have launched into a very risky experiment never tried by a modern-day country. That's according to Dan Stein, director of the Federation for American Immigration Reform. What remains to be seen, though, is if this republic has the capacity to accommodate and assimilate an unending wave of mass immigration. Failure to do so will result in a balkanized, fragmented, strife-torn, and dysfunctional America. And there are already sections of our country that fit that description. If you look around, you see societal dysfunction manifesting in Minneapolis, Lewiston, Maine, Dearborn Estan, Michigan, Hamtramck, Michigan, Paterson, New Jersey. Oh, this is heartbreaking. New York City, Los Angeles, Denver, Miami, and many other cities. So, it's already becoming dysfunctional in our country. We had enough dysfunction with domestic thuggery because of the decrease in morality and proper education in our country. But now you have up to 50 million illegals who are joining them. And, you know, this is going to give us a hard way to go. Diversity must be dispersed immediately. Diversity is one of the most wicked things that were ever sprung on this country. Diversity has nothing to do with bringing a nation together. It has everything to do with dividing a country. You have black students at university saying, we want a black-only graduation ceremony. Well, with the way some of them are acting in their graduations, I'm sure the other students are kind of happy Hey, I'm glad they have their day over there. Look at them. I mean, literally, you see these guys chimping out. Just chimping out all over the place, jumping around, hopping around. One girl did the split on the stage. Oh, man, one guy did somersaults while the other ones are jumping around as if they were in a tribal war dance. I mean, just crazy stuff. As we continue to de-Americanize our society domestically while pouring in anti-American millions, and I'm talking about legal now. And I used to talk about this even before Uncle Joe left office. The huge legal immigration situation is almost as big of a headache as the illegal border crossing situation, because it's been too many. And by the way, I've already said that we should stop legal immigration for the very least being 10 years, a full decade. And then when it's reinstituted, no more legal immigrants should be allowed than the birth rate of the nation. Let's say if there are 10,000 Americans born a particular year, then that year you only allow in 8,000. I'm talking about when there would be a restoration of it after being stopped for at least 10 years, if I had my druthers. Today we have more than 52 million foreigners, foreign-born. If you include their children, it's more than 100 million foreign-born. So how do you like them apples? If more and more of them continue to be elected to Congress, now at 22 foreign-born, like Detroit's total Indian nut job by the name of Sri Thanadar, or Somalia's corrupt Ilhan Omar, or Detroit's Muslim Abdul El Said, who said, America deserved 9/11, and yet you have enough dumb gumps who want to put them in office to harm the country and too stupid to realize that they'll be among the first to be hurt. But what about New York City's communist Muslim Ugandan refugee Zoran Mamdani? How do you like those apples, my friends? And so you see America, like Europe, is splitting at the seams. Additionally, clashing culture conflicts epitomized by loudmouth, joyless Reed arise in states across our beautiful nation, with immigrants wave after wave after wave their own country's flags. They promote polygamy, honor killings of women and daughters, female genital mutilation, fatwa or Sharia law, homeschooling in their own rituals and creating enclaves that are fast balkanizing, i.e., for example, Dearbornistan, Michigan. And we'll be back with more information and truth on the Ron Edwards American Experience.
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1: News This Hour from Town Hall. I'm Keith Peters in Washington. House Republicans on Tuesday passed a package to fund Immigration and Customs Enforcement and the Border Patrol, marking a victory for President Trump and GOP leaders. House Majority Leader Steve Scalise before the vote.
2: This is a piece that Democrats have said they don't want to fund because they want open borders. They have made it crystal clear, the Democrat Party in Washington, that they want to go back to open borders, and we're not going to do that. We need to fully fund this department, especially at a time of heightened security threats.
1: The nearly $70 billion budget reconciliation package that had stalled in the Senate for weeks narrowly passed the lower chamber by a vote of 214 to 212. California voters now have a clearer picture of this year's race for governor, Willie Nelson reports from the White House.
3: Republican Steve Hilton has secured a spot in California's governor race, setting up a November showdown with former Health and Human Services Secretary Javier Becerra. The results give California voters a clear choice heading into the general election after years of Democratic control in Sacramento. Hilton says his campaign is focused on affordability, public safety, and economic growth. Willie Nelson, The White House.
1: The U.S. military said Tuesday that it carried out strikes on Iran following the crash of an Army helicopter near the Strait of Hormuz that President Trump blamed on the Islamic Republic. Tehran vowed to respond. The strikes were a proportional response to unjustified Iranian aggression, U.S. Central Command said on social media. Iranian state media reported that explosions were heard on Keshem Island on the Strait of Hormuz. On Wall Street, the Dow up by 86 points, the S&P lower by 19. More at townhall.com.
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10: This is a battle. A battle between truth and deceit. A battle between forces that would enslave this country in darkness and between a media that wants to present you with the truth.
11: 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America's news outlets no longer provide the truth. 90% of news outlets in the United States are controlled by six corporations. 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
14: The school one situation, and in the state of Texas, for example, the female flies, they only breed one time. They lay 300 to 400 eggs in any warm-blooded animal they can find, and the larvae eat live tissue from the inside, and this is a horrible situation. Ironically, see, these things were wiped out of our country decades ago, and I find it kind of suspicious that all of a sudden they're popping up. And we're back. Boy, it looked like we had a little technical problem here. Sorry about that, folks. We're back here on the Ron Edwards American Experience. And in this time of one thing after another, yeah, we're dealing with the screwworm situation here in the United States of America. In Texas, for example, they've found 3 or 4 cases already. And this is not something to take lightly. Now, the female will breed maybe one time, but they lay 300 to 400 eggs in an animal. And then the larva eat all of the live tissue from the inside. And this is not a very good situation, but I think they can easily curtail it if they go about doing the right thing. But I do find it suspicious that now, after several decades of being eradicated from our republic, that they're back in the country. Now, based upon things that have been happening across the border, things that have been going on in our, and the lots of people that have come into our republic, I wouldn't be surprised if these things have not been brought back into our country and deposited around. And because they could get into anything, they could get into a wild animal and just start a whole horrible situation here. Well, so far, the governor has responded with 8,000 traps in Texas for surveillance. And, man, this is really a horrible situation. And, of course, the cattle farmers are very concerned. And it's not like we don't have enough problems already impacting our food supplies, et cetera, et cetera, et cetera. But I believe that solutions will come forth, and it will not be as big as what I believe some people want it to be. South Carolinians will have a new governor for the first time in 10 years this year. But as voters head to the ballot boxes today for primary elections, well, Trump's endorsed Lieutenant Governor Pamela Yvette holds just the narrowest of possible leads in the GOP race ahead of the State Attorney General Alan Wilson and Representative Nancy Mace in a contest that appears much too close to call. So we're going to keep our eyes on that one. Well, Iran downed a U.S. Apache helicopter. And I'm not surprised. Every time Trump says, well, we're getting close to a deal. Yeah, I knew it would be close. Yeah, maybe 2 or 3 days and we'll sign the deal. Every time he announces that they're close to working out a deal, something happens. So it would behoove if someone in his inner circle would say, hey, Mr. President, stop getting all giddy and going public every time you think you're close to settling the issue with Iran. Because Iran, just like the Democrats here in America, don't want the issue to be settled. Because the Iranians, just like the Democrats, are trying to hold a lot of things up, including the end of this conflict with Iran, hoping that American voters will turn on Trump and thus the GOP in the midterm elections. Now, I understand his desire to bring about peace in the Middle East, get this thing solved, and that's good. But sometime your strategy has to be, I don't know, changed just a little bit, adjusted to the situation. And yeah, there needs to be more wisdom. And man, anti-Trump lawyers, nonprofits secretly aided state prosecutions of Trump supporters. And we knew that there had been a lot of persecution of people that support President Trump, Democratic attorneys general deputized private lawyers from a nonprofit run by former Ali Obama ambassador and anti-Trump activist Norm Eisen to help prosecute supporters of President Donald Trump simply for organizing alternate electors to challenge the 2020 election results, according to tax records and internal memos released under open record laws. And I think that anyone who organizes from the government oppression of anyone for supporting their presidential candidate and simply voicing their opinions that there may have been something wrong in the election, they don't agree with the outcome, because every time Democrats don't agree with an outcome, what do? Oh, looks like it's going to be a long time before we get these votes counted out, and yeah, we're going to have to, yeah, it's going to take till July 11th to figure out what's going on here in California. We're slow counting here. See, when Democrats don't like something, they go ahead and do it. And yeah, I know the GOP

0: face jail time. At least one state, Minnesota, sworn lawyers from ISIN's SUDC as special attorneys, serving at the pleasure of the Attorney General, according to the memos. Other state and local prosecutors accepted advice and free work. Yeah, all because they didn't want evidence to be brought out that there could have been, some nefarious activities going on in regards to the election. Everyone has a right to voice their opinion, yay or nay, about an election. And these people should be shaking in their boots. They did all this? But because there's been, we have a two-tiered justice system where one side can go to prison and be persecuted for exercising their freedom of speech, while the other side has yet to face any severe punishment for actually breaking the law and not operating according to constitutional standards. Why? Two reasons. Either there's a lot of cowards on the so-called right, or they're fake right, they're fake politically on the right side, and they're just there to help undermine the political right. But either way, it doesn't matter. They've done wrong, and they've got to play. They've got to pay. So, at least the Supreme Court has already thrown out charges in the case, but they have vowed to restore them. But we're going to see. We're going to see what happens and how this thing shakes out. But in my humble opinion, there should be a lot of shame. There should be a lot of shame in this country for the way the voting situation is carried out. And they're saying in California that the votes may continue to be tallied until the 11th of July simply because Democrats want to get their way. Jurors deciding the fate of 19-year-old Carmelo Anthony can now consider manslaughter charges as opposed to murder. Anthony stands accused of murder in the stabbing death of 17-year-old Austin Metcalf at a regional track meet in Frisco, Texas on April 2nd of last year. And we all remember Anthony decided to go into an opposing school's tent, and he wanted to just cock about instead of going to his own school's tent. And cause
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0: 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Life matters to God even when we think He may have abandoned us. Read the testimony of my life. I share my pain and my victories in Christ. I learned trust under the most adverse of circumstances. My dad said, a lesson earned is never forgotten. I paid well for the faith developed in me, and I'm forever grateful for the mercies afforded me in that experience. God will bring you through, and He deserves the glory for it. 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

back on the Ron Edwards American Experience. And, yeah, we've got a bit of news here. A jury in Collin County, Texas, has found 19-year-old Carmelo Anthony guilty of murder in the 2025 stabbing death of 17-year-old Austin Metcalf. Anthony stabbed Metcalf in the Frisco Memorial Tent at a regional track meet in Frisco, Texas. Anthony, a former student at Frisco Centennial, took shelter in the tent during a rainy portion of the day. Frisco Memorial athletes, including Metcalf, told him to please leave the tent. At least 15 times, they told him. Anthony refused to leave the tent and stuck his hand inside of his bag while warning Metcalf that of what he would do. And so when Metcalf said, you know, you're going to have to get out. And so he did what he said he would do, and he murdered the other gentleman. And so, at least justice was passed in this case. And it's not going to bring Metcalf back, but it's about time that there's justice for something that is done wrong in this republic. Now, my humble opinion, he should get the death penalty. He should fry or hang. But I don't think they exercise that very much in Texas anymore. But at least he'll be in jail for a while, from 20 years to life. At least that's something. Karen Bass and Nethia Rahman are going to be facing off in the primary for the Los Angeles mayoral race. They were to get together celebrating the fact that they're 1-2. So either way, the people of Los Angeles are going to be screwed. And I can't feel sorry for them because they screwed themselves by passing so many votes for these people. Even with the cheating, okay? If there weren't all these other votes to cheat with, they couldn't cheat. There was nothing for them to cheat if they had more people had voted for Spencer Pratt, we would be having a different conversation. So we have a situation where Los Angeles folks are going to continue to learn the hard way that, you know, they've got to learn to make different choices if they want better results. Or maybe they like the destruction. I've told you that up to 35% of Americans agree with and prefer the destruction. And that is a very provable fact, by the way. Well, Steven Spielberg says that Disclosure Day will leave Christians questioning their faith in God. Well, to that I say, I don't think so. Half a century after Steven Spielberg challenged audiences to think about what lies beyond the starry canopy that defines our universe, in Close Encounters of the Third Kind, the director is again challenging accepted precepts of faith and singular belief in a supreme being. His new film, Disclosure Day, sees him revisit the possibility of aliens. He says that, "I absolutely think that they have been here, that they are here." Okay. There are other entities, there are other things walking around, but I don't think that they're distant travelers from way away from outer space. I don't think so. I think they're spirit beings. I think that there's a lot of deception in all of this, because his main target is Christians, if you notice that. He didn't say that Muslims would be thrown off of their faith. He didn't say the Buddhists. He didn't say anyone but the Christians. Why is it that people are so desperate to throw Christians off of their faith walk? That is a worthy question. So he dived a bit more deeply into what he interprets as God. And he says, any God, which acts as a supreme being above and beyond us all, he mused. He says, that's not possible.
And he goes on and on and on in this BS article of his. So, anyway, Disclosure Day. Very interesting how this is going to do at the box office. I think you can guess how I hope it goes at the box office. But it is what it is. 56% of Democrats would rather live outside of the United States. Oh, please. Leave. In the words of Arnold Schwarzenegger, get out, please. Polls showing many Democrats would rather live in a different country and wave goodbye to the United States of America. The news coming as more in the party view socialism more favorably. And the ironic thing, Democrats have been operating fully under socialist policies and principles at least since the 1960s bastardized rights movement. At least. They destroyed American cities. 1962, they unleashed their ways on Detroit. And within 5 short years, the Motor City was engulfed in the largest urban riot in American history. And so on and so on. And it's never been the same. They destroyed the manufacturing capacities of Cleveland, Detroit, Pittsburgh, Gary, Indiana. Gary, Indiana was actually a very nice little town. Then when I know Mayor Hatcher took over, a civil rights guy, he immediately enacted destructive policies. And they turned Gary, Indiana into an American asshole. Full of crime, decay, depravity, in a very wealthy state called Indiana. And so Democrats are about destruction. That's what their mission is. Many of your Democrat mayors have spent time in Cuba, or as they say, Cuba, learning about how to undermine culture and society, strategies, what to do if you make it into political office, what to even say. Because in a more sane time, a Karen Bass smirk face would never have a chance of being elected mayor of Los Angeles. Never. But, like I said, after decade after decade after decade of indoctrination of generation after generation of American students, many have now been convinced that they should support the evil, and that's what they do. It is what it is. But it isn't how it has to be. That is why I say the rest of us need to learn how to fight back so that we can take back what remains of our republic called the United States of America. Stephen A. Smith, you know, the loudmouth guy on ESPN, he's gone wacky again. He said he blames President Trump for the New York Knicks loss last evening. And Trump had a nice response, and we'll talk about that tomorrow. Now that I see that my time is up, thank you so much for your time. I'm Ron Edwards, reminding you to pray for your nation, pray for your family, your friends, and even your enemies, that they get it right before it's too late. Treat others the same way you want to be treated. Until next time, I'm Ron Edwards. Excelsior!

0: USA Radio News, I'm Anthony Lucero. The U.S. has launched self-defense strikes against Iran after an American Apache helicopter went down near the Strait of Hormuz. Here's Speaker Mike Johnson.
1: Obviously, Iran cannot be firing on U.S. troops. That's a serious problem.
0: Central Command says both crew members were rescued safely after spending about 2 hours in the water. Tensions are continuing to escalate between the U.S. and Iran across the region. Iran and Israel have stopped attacking each other after an intervention from President Trump.
2: NPR reports there were 65 active conflicts in 2025, according to researchers of the Uppsala Conflict Data Program based at Uppsala University, regarded as a major source of information on violence around the globe. Out of that total, the number of direct conflicts between individual countries doubled from the previous year to 8 in 2025. That's the highest number of such conflicts since UCDP began gathering data in 1946. John Summers, USA Radio News.
0: A federal watchdog says IRS taxpayer data used in ICE immigration enforcement efforts has been found unreliable and poses security risks. The report raises concerns about data accuracy, access controls, and whether sensitive tax information is being properly safeguarded as it's being shared between agencies. Republicans are reviewing the use of temporary protected status, or TPS. Texas Congressman Brandon Gill says the Biden administration expanded protections from about 410,000 to over 1 million people, including those from Haiti and Venezuela.
3: In 4 years, that number.
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0: Okay, and here we are back. There is so much going on, and those of you who are listening and listen regularly get to hear from some of the most remarkable people I've ever known who have their own views of things, who have accomplished magnificent things during their lifetimes, and have the wisdom and perspective that demonstrate exactly that, and much more. Frosty Wooldridge is back with us tonight. Frosty has, if you didn't know, bicycled across six continents. I don't know how many trips across the U.S. he has made. He's a remarkable man, an author, a writer, a researcher, and a great human being who has inspired millions of people. So it's always wonderful to hear from Frosty. Hello, my friend. Welcome back.
1: Good evening, Jeff. Just a pleasure to be with you once again, and really to be with everyone listening to this broadcast. And hopefully we bring some appreciation, some understanding, some new ideas, and certainly greater appreciation and understanding of our good fortune to be American citizens. I always am thankful for that because having seen so much of the world, it's really a privilege to be living in America.
0: We haven't been as watchful as we should. Now, that's not to say I'm discounting the evil that has been arrayed against us through education, so-called, and all the rest of it. We've really been damaged by the control mechanism that's been erected in this country. We are living now in a very unconstitutional, treasonous time in America. It's sad to see. I don't know how the people are going to coalesce and stand up and reject it. I'd like to think they could, but to be perfectly honest, I don't think they will. I don't think they can. This enemy that has taken charge of this nation is so evil and so heartless and merciless, it's not funny. It's a very tough time. And for all of you out there, the number one thing you have to do is remain informed and protect yourselves. You're going to have to survive some very difficult times, as if these aren't bad enough, coming up just around the corner. And I mean, they are going to make these times look good. So be careful, be aware, and keep thinking. Always use that brain. Don't stare at anything and go into an altered state. That doesn't help. Doesn't help at all. All right, Frosty. Oh, you mentioned in one of your essays, Frosty always sends me 2-3 essays before he comes on, that Americans have, here's the bottom line. We have all the laws on the books that we need to have thwarted, stopped, and rejected the invasion by up to 50 million illegals into this country. That may be the number. I don't know what it is anymore. I can only guess. Could be 50 million. Hell, it could be more. We don't know. We'll never know. We have the laws on the books. We don't need the Congress to pass any more laws. They're all there. Maybe at the state level. But all we have to do is somehow force these laws to be held as the law of the land and enforced in their own right. But that is very difficult to see happening. I wish, we have the laws. We're just not enforcing them. And that's one simple way to kind of sum up part of Frosty's first essay, which should be under his name and guess.
1: Well, there's no question that the mistakes of Europe are now bearing a severe price for all Europeans. As you all know, my brother Rex has lived in Norway for over 30 years, and he's married to a Norwegian lady, and he gives me literally weekly accounts of what's going on over there. And the same things that are going on over there in Europe with all of the immigrants that have migrated out of the Middle East and certainly out of Africa are raising total havoc in the European cities with the citizens, and of course the higher ups allowed it to happen. And I know we've talked about it many, many times. And for some reason, the American people don't think it's going to happen to them. And yet we're seeing it happening in all of these different cities, whether it's New York City, whether it's Paterson, New Jersey, whether it's Dearborn, Michigan, whether it's Minneapolis, Minnesota, whether it's Los Angeles, California, or even Dallas, Texas. I mean, I can just go on and on and on, Miami, Florida. And the thing is, I've been to all these cities recently in the last couple of years, and I've seen it firsthand. And one of the things that you said, Jeff, is very correct, that it's called U.S. You can look it up in the Constitution, U.S. Code 8, Sections 1324, 1325, and 1326. Those sections and the U.S. Code 8 give all of the power to literally arrest and certainly detain and mm-hmm. deport every single one. Now, we really don't know how many illegal aliens are roaming around this country, but we're into the millions and millions and millions of them. And when I did the research for that book back in 2022, America's Overpopulation Predicament, Blindsiding Future Generations, my research showed that we had somewhere around 20 million. Ann Coulter wrote a book called Adios, Amigos, America. And her count at the time was 30 million illegal aliens have, right. you know, made America their home. Mm-hmm. And all of them are underground, and they have no intention of ever applying for citizenship because they're illegal in the first place. And they're only here to benefit themselves from, obviously, as you all know, $19 billion worth of Somalians there in Minneapolis. And from what I understand, a new report just came out. I think it was Pundit News. I'm going to write a piece on it whereby somewhere around 40%+ of the Somalians are illegal, and they've taken up residence right there in Minneapolis because that Keith Ellison, who's a Muslim, and again, the governor, who's just a crook, Waltz, Tim Waltz.
0: What a horrible human being.
1: What a horrible guy. Yeah. I mean, he's a horrible American. Yeah. He's a farce. Yeah. He's a liar. He's a thief. He's a cheat. And he's absolutely been keeping these illegals and making mm-hmm. sure that they haven't been mm-hmm. completely deported out of the United States and certainly out of Minneapolis. And
0: he's
1: was part
0: communist.
1: And parcel.
0: Correct.
1: Oh. Yeah. Yeah. And he's part and parcel of the biggest fraud, $19 billion with all these schools and all of these autistic school systems and learning centers and so forth and so on. So, yeah, we're deep into extraordinary consequences that have already befallen Europe. I mean, Europe at this point, and from my brother's, appreciation being there firsthand is not salvageable. There's nothing to salvage because there's well over 40 million Muslims have now come into Europe. There's 10,700 mosques.
0: Tragedy beyond words. It's not okay. And remember this: above all, it didn't just happen. It was planned. Don't forget that. This is an organized invasion of Europe by those who want the end of life as we knew it.
1: Yeah, and they're succeeding. The European Union and those people have really, engineered the death of Europe. And of course, I'll let you all remember that there's a book out there called The Strange Death of Europe. And it's by a British, British writer, and his name is, I got the book right over here. I'll have to try to get it. But anyway, The Strange Death of Europe, and it's by a British author. Come on, Frosty, I know what that, his name is. Just look it up on Amazon. It's a bestseller, but unfortunately, it's too late for Europe. They're so saturated by internal corruption they're so saturated with the antithesis of democracy and the antithesis of free speech and the antithesis of choice of religion, and that is Islam, that they can't turn it back now. And my brother Rex, you know, in fact, just this last week, France and the Paris, I mean, they were burning cars, burning, I mean, places set on fire, you name it. It's getting to the Darwin solution there in France, but it's also right on the edge in the London, England, and you can go Belgium. I mean, Amsterdam. You can go to any city, and there's so much of a problem going on.
0: I don't know if there are any safe zones left over there. Douglas Murray, there you go.
1: Douglas Murray. Yeah, it was Douglas Murray. And so there's a man who clearly spelled it out. And yet, whatever the reason, it's almost like the European community, which has been so successful for the last 100 years and has, you know, worked through, you know, all of the different things that have been going on, they have failed to stop the invasion. They've failed to speak up. Now, they are starting to speak up in Ireland right now, but Ireland is still, I think they're 80% Irish and now 20% Muslims and Africans. And one of the things that some really sharp people are saying, well, why didn't all these Muslims, you know, migrate into the 57 other countries in the world that are Islamic? And of course, the answer is they're intending to conquer all of Western Europe. They're certainly coming after Canada, and they're certainly coming after the United States of America.
0: Well, they have, arguably, they have the U.S. now in their pocket. I'm sorry to say it. I believe that to be a case in point. Congress, where's Congress? Where's the Senate? Where's the government? I think they've taken charge of the government. They certainly have now, with this NDAA measure, successfully mated or melded the Israeli Defense Forces with the American military. So Israeli commanders now have some control over American military units and technology. This is crazy. It's absolutely crazy. But that's the state of affairs here. So do they have control of this country? Arguably, you can say, to a large degree, yes, they do.
1: Well, they certainly do. You know, one of the things that we keep being told that we're on the cusp of getting an agreement with Iran right now, and how long has that been going on? You know, one of the things that I learned during the Vietnam War,
0: Frosty,
1: when I was in the Army.
0: Hold on.
1: Yep.
0: You missed it. The war is back on now. It started within the last hour and a half.
1: Yep.
0: So it's a continuing war. There was a lull. You call it part two if you want, but it's the same war. It started a year ago this month on the 12-day war. It's been going on ever since. So anyhow, it's underway right now as we speak. Go ahead.
1: Yeah, and it's you know, from my perspective, after seeing what I saw, you know, during the Vietnam War, and seeing what I saw during the 20-year war in Afghanistan, it's amazing that, again, I would bring to everyone's attention that during the war in Afghanistan that cost us $6 trillion, that's T as in Tom, $6 trillion of American taxpayer money, and accomplished absolutely nothing, because there's no way you could bring democracy or any kind of republic or any kind of free speech or any kind of free choice or any kind of free anything, enlightenment, into an Islamic nation. Because, again, Islam is submission to a political system masquerading as a religion. Because
0: correct.
1: If it was a peaceful religion, it wouldn't be spreading its tentacles into the Western countries as it has. And obviously, the more power it gains, the more it continues to spread its tentacles. And trust me, ladies and gentlemen of America and Canada, we are all being essentially scooped up in these tentacles. There's now, I think it's 22 foreign-born are in the U.S. Congress, and there's one guy named El Saeed, and he's going for the U.S. Senator in Michigan, expected to win, and he said point-blank, Americans deserved 9/11. Let that sink in.
0: Yeah.
1: We deserved 9/11. We deserved 3,000 people, you know, blown to bits and two giant towers blown up.
0: And this is a Muslim saying that, apparently not realizing that the Mossad was the backbone of the entire operation. From everything I can read, it wasn't a Muslim job at all. They were duped. They were used. Convenient flypaper cover for the whole thing. That's my take. At any rate, yeah, there's a lot of hate out there, Frosty. There's so much hate, it's absurd. It's crazy.
1: Well, it really is, you know, and so one of the things that's fascinating to me is that, you know, all of the consequences that are going on with, you know, the minimum of 25 million illegal aliens in the United States.
0: Yeah.
1: And all of their different worldviews, and the fact that they're embedding themselves in our society with no intention whatsoever of becoming part of our society. And again, you know, it's a 100 billion, I think it's 110 billion, I can't remember which exact number, but it's over $100 billion a year in cash transfers, bleeding this country out of money that go back to places like Mexico, Central and South America, and certainly all of the other countries in the world where all these illegals are coming from. And that's yours and my money. And then when you think of all of the thousands of drivers who are driving illegally without insurance, guess what? You and I pay the difference from all those crack-ups. And then you think of all the thousands of drunk drivers that are out there, because that's what Mexicans do. They drink and they drive. Of course, Americans do too, but you usually have to have, obviously, insurance, and they don't. The only insurance that an illegal has is they get into an accident and they run like crazy. You also have the thousands, if not millions, wreaking havoc on our medical systems. So this illegal immigration thing is nothing that's small, for sure. And then you've got, we have to pay for millions of kids that are in our educational systems, and we're talking trillions of dollars over the last three decades or four decades since that was passed by the Supreme Court, you know, and so you also have millions of these illegal aliens undercutting American jobs and wages, and so then unemployment that gets paid out to all the people without, you know, without jobs, that's costing us. And then, of course, you all have heard thousands of illegal aliens have obtained a photo, you know, phony CDL, that's a commercial driver's license, to drive these 18-wheelers, and these guys that are driving those 18-wheelers are killing American motorists. And then when you think about, like, that Sheridan Gorman up there that was killed by an illegal alien in Chicago, I think a month ago, and, you know, Groovin, the one in the Lake and Riley's one of the more famous ones. But we're talking dozens and dozens of women and other individuals killed by illegal aliens. So it's not like this is a small thing. So the consequences of, again, no less. There's no less than 25 million of them. There might be 35 or 40 million. There might be, we just don't know. But baseline 25 million need to be arrested at whatever cost, need to be deported, period. And since they're illegal aliens, they have no rights. They're in this country illegally. They need to be deported back to their home countries. And that's my appreciation, and one of the ways that we could literally regain America. Because, again, what's happening with these 25 million, they're racking up unbelievable robberies. I mean, that down in, you know, that they're in San Francisco, where there's, you know, there's over 2.5 million illegals right there in San Francisco. I did the research on that. And in San Francisco, and certainly in L.A., 17 Walgreens have collapsed and gone out of business there in San Francisco because they got shoplifted to death. And then when you start adding up the rapes and you look at the drug distribution, again somewhere over 300,000 American kids have died in the last 5 years from drug overdoses, that illegal aliens are part of the MS-13 gang distribution. So it's no small thing. And then when you have to pay for all of these kids coming over here and they get free breakfasts and lunches, we're talking millions of dollars for all of that. And it only pays them. It doesn't pay us. We pay for it. And again, English is a second language. It's $2,000 per kid per year to have them try to use English. But, of course, they could care less about using English. They're going to make sure they continue to use their own situation and their own homes. And then you have the homeless that are trashing the cities. And then you've got a cultural decay. And again, how many people think they can have some kind of a conversation with a Somali? Mm-hmm. I mean, what are you going to have in common with a Somali?
0: This is like taking a fish out of water and expecting him to do well in the desert. Somalis with their 65 IQs do not do well in a hostile environment like a first world culture and nation. It's not a fit. It can't function. They need to stay with their own kind, their own people, and their own place, wherever that is. Same with the Muslims. They don't belong in a Western Christianized environment. It's not okay for that species. They don't fit. They won't survive. And what will happen? Lots of people die. Good people, bad people, they die. And speaking of Walgreens, the shoplifting has led directly to the closure this year alone, by the end of the year, of 1,200, they're calling them, underperforming locations. So, yeah, it's a terrible problem. Yeah, 1,200 stores by the end of the year closed.
1: Holy catfish. Well, again, and I think it was Ben Franklin, or it might have been James Madison, said that this country is based on personal responsibility to fulfill the constitutional republic by becoming educated and becoming moral and becoming ethical and having a standard that we all live by. It's called the social contract. And when I talk about these things and you're not sure what they mean, the social contract means that every person that's born in America, that is an American citizen, you're part of the social contract that absolutely allows you to be free, to be educated, to pay the taxes that help the next generation to be free and to be and pay for, you know, defense and or caring for the community and having an understanding and a comprehension. That's the social contract, and that's what allowed you to become educated, and so what allowed you to walk down the street in your city safely, because the social contract also provides taxes that give you the police officers. I got to tell you, like today, I was coming back from working out, and there was a police officer on the exit, and I just drove my car up, took my sunglasses off, rolled my window down, and I saluted him, and I just thank you for your service, sir. And he was a state patrol, and he said, "You're welcome, and thank you." You know, that goes a long way, because police officers are not appreciated and, of course, denigrated in so many different arenas.
0: Who would want to do that job, for God's sake? They're the janitors of society. They're constantly cleaning up refuse and trash. The worst.
1: They see the worst. They see the worst of society. No, I mean, my brother Howard was a cop for 20 years, and the stories that he would tell me, you just, oh my gosh. Well, it's almost like, for those of you who you go on social media, YouTube or whatever, and it's called Fridays with Frank, and he's a cop down there in Pinal County, in Arizona, near Phoenix, and he patrols several different roads, and some of these people that he pulls some, I'd say half to 70% of them are, they're morons. I mean, they don't have their driver's license and haven't had one for 2 or 3 years, or they're just suspended, or they don't have insurance in their cars. They're listening to their cell phone and got it up in front of them. They're drunk. They've got a booze bottle right between their legs driving down the highway. I remember one kid. He was 19, driving a Mustang, 104 miles an hour, in a 45 mile an hour zone. You just go, what? And, of course, he arrested him, and he handcuffed him, and he towed the car. And the kid didn't even think, I mean, the kid was, I mean, it just like, the kid wasn't even like, well, no big deal. And of course, that kid should be thrown in jail and his car taken away and put into an impound lot and cost him a fortune to get it back and cost him a fortune after he's had his license denied for a year or two and consequences that are so prohibitive. But that show, Fridays with Frank, you see it all the time. I sit there and I go, how could we all be driving down the road? And Mothers Against Drunk Drivers estimated through their own research that 14 million Americans drive drunk on the highways 24/7. And I can kind of attest to that because I've said this before. Wow. When I pick up along the highway, I-70 that goes near my house, there's a they're nothing but Coors, Modelo or Modelo, shooters. I mean, every kind of booze bottle gets thrown out in the rest area, or the pull off area for the truckers on exit 254. That's where I usually pick up all the containers. And you sit there and you go, how could all these people, with a brain, or obviously not with a brain, drive down the highway, endangering themselves and endangering everyone else, and still they're drinking, and the consequences are pretty great. I mean, your insurance goes up, skyrockets, and you get the tickets. You finally lose your license, and all the other consequences that go with that, besides killing yourself at some point, and or killing others along the way, and yet 14 million people driving drunk on America's highways 24/7.
0: I think our biggest weakness is a reflex that most people have. Most intelligent people, and that includes all of you listening, think reflexively. Now, I'm not saying you'll sit down and put your mind to this and come up with the same idea. No, but reflexively, we tend to think that everyone else is pretty much like us. Pretty much, not exactly, but pretty much, reasonably responsible, reasonably inquisitive about their surroundings, reasonably competent in terms of treating other people with kindness and decency. That is not the case, dear friends. They are not like us. The majority is barely able to function in this country now. And I'm telling you, 50% of the people here are so stressed out, they're doing things like Frosty says. Many of them have done them their whole lives. They don't act responsibly. They don't think. They don't want to think. They become very recalcitrant and very negative, and understandably so. But no, we are not of the same ilk. We are different. In 14 million on the roads drunk driving 24/7 should be enough to wake anybody up. That's scary stuff. But people are not the same, Frosty. You know it, I know it, and all of you listening know it. But think about that. When you see other cars coming at you, that person could be completely emotionally, mentally unfit to be behind the wheel. And then there's the 14 million factor that puts them behind the wheel when they're drunk. And they're not fit to begin with. So, I mean, it's a very difficult world out there and getting worse.
1: Well, and then you start including, again, for those of you who appreciate this as an educator, look it up, and approximately 45 million Americans are functionally illiterate. They didn't graduate from high school. They can't read. They can't write. They certainly can't think. They have no cognitive.
0: No vocabulary. Nothing.
1: Oh, no vocabulary. You know, they probably have a maximum of about 100 different words per day.
0: Yeah, that's right.
1: You know, the most. But they don't have any cognitive capacity. In other words, reason and literally understanding, comprehension of their part of the social contract. And again, I don't know what the figures are for stone, you know, all those that are stoned, but look at all the, you know, nowadays there's dispensaries everywhere here in Colorado.
0: Sure.
1: There are dispensaries for getting stoned, and they've got
0: right.
1: every kind of weed you can imagine. They've got really
0: right.
1: strong weed, they've got weed, they've got
0: very powerful now.
1: They're
0: debilitating.
1: My God. I mean,
0: it's not to be played with. Yeah.
1: Yeah. And
0: in the old days,
1: going down the highway.
0: It was just social, and you could have fun, and it's like having a half a drink. You have a good time. Now, man, I don't smoke because I found out long ago what they had done, and they had intensified the hit off these things. And you are not fit to drive if you're smoking many of these brands. They're too strong, way too strong. Anyway, another story.
1: They incapacitate your brain to function very well. And, of course, Fridays with Frank, guy, he catches all these people that are stoned. And I don't know what the numbers are, how many people are stoned going down the highway, but I do know that just the irresponsibility of these kids that are on their cell phone driving down the highway, I did a report on it. It's on rinse.com under my category. But 11,000 accidents per year with people on their cell phones.
0: That's got to be conservative. That's got to be conservative.
1: It's gone up, but that was 3 years ago when I wrote that piece, and 4,000 deaths. You know, so again, we're talking about some big consequences here, and again,
0: in many cases, Frosty. Hold on, real
1: mm-hmm,
0: quick.
1: Yeah.
0: It's the innocent person involved that dies.
1: Oh, yeah.
0: The
1: mm-hmm.
0: perp doesn't die. The texter doesn't die. It's the family of three that the texter hit dies. Mm-hmm. It's disgusting.
1: Well, it really is. I mean, as a matter of fact, I'll give you another example. I travel down C-470 to go to friends and to see my friends, and it was a year ago. I think it was a year ago. There were three kids on a bridge overpass, and they were dropping rocks down onto cars. And one girl,
0: incredible.
1: She was a 17-year-old junior at one of the, I think, Jefferson County, and I forget which high school she went to, but she got killed, and she was a beautiful girl. I mean, my God, it was unbelievable. And all three of them are in jail right now. They thought it was kind of funny. I mean, it's like, you thought it was funny? I mean, what? Well,
0: were they? Do you know? Were they
1: white
0: trash,
1: kids.
0: inner city, just dumb idiots? Or were they?
1: Yeah, they were white trash.
0: Yeah,
1: white trash. And I mean to tell you, I mean, here's it. You know, the thing is, because I've seen some pretty severe, you know, tragedy and trauma in my own life here recently, I can tell you what's happened to me is I have this extraordinary empathy for, you know, so many people that I read about or I see that lose a loved one. It's very painful to me now, you know, as whereas if you look out over the world and such, you know, like the Lake and Riley, her parents, her friends, she died at the hands of an illegal alien. Then you've got this Sheridan Gorman here, I think in January up in Chicago, because of, you know, Pritzker, the governor, and certainly Brandon Hill, who, again, this guy's got an IQ about that of a cricket. But he's leading the sanctuary city policies going on in that state and Chicago itself. And then she pays the price. And my heart goes out because her parents have lost their daughter. Her friends have lost their friend. And she has lost her life because of the people that are in charge allowed this and invited this into Chicago or even into Georgia where Lake and Riley died. Or

0: gets into some kind of confrontation with some other kid, and he stabs him through. He killed him right there in the heart. I'm like, what are you doing with a knife at a track meet and going in and getting into an argument with somebody, and you pull your knife out and you stab the person?
1: Well, it was black-on-white crime, and the guy's name was... I can't remember now, but it doesn't matter. Yeah, broad daylight. He just stabbed a white kid, killed him, dead. There's a lot of black-on-white crime now. It's making the news. I'm grateful to see that because we need to be aware of it. We have to be told who's doing what to whom. That's what journalism is supposed to do. But you need to be very careful. I'm not saying to white people to suspect every black or every black to suspect every white. No, but you've got to be on guard when you're out around the general public anymore. You really need to. You can't just take things for granted. You're not automatically safe. There are people out there who will harm you, who will kill you. It didn't used to be like this. It is now.
0: No, it didn't. You know, that one, what was her name, Myrna girl that was on that subway in North Carolina.
1: Oh,
0: I mean,
1: yes.
0: She was sitting there on her cell phone, and that black guy literally stabbed her right in the neck. You know, just cut her dead, and she died. I mean, right there, bled out. And I mean, I have to admit, I rode after I got out of the Army in '71. I had an Army buddy said, "Come on to New York, and I'll show you New York." Well, I stayed 10 days, and that was enough of New York for me. But I got on the subways, and this was in '71, and it was scary in '71. And now you got to appreciate that literally there are thousands of homeless and crazy people out there and angry people out there and drugged people out there, and they're riding those subways. They're on a public conveyance. And it's like, personally, I when I got out of New York, and I've been to New York at least a dozen times because I ran people in there when I was driving for United Van Lines, but I can tell you this, ain't no way this buckaroo would live in a big city like that, because there are so many emotionally disturbed, mentally disturbed, spiritually vacant, reasoning and rationale completely gone, uneducated. I mean, you can just go on and on and on. And so why people even live in those cities with that kind of a situation or get onto a public conveyance is beyond me, because we're talking danger at every corner at any moment.
1: It's true. What you're saying is absolutely true. There is injury and death out there now. There didn't used to be, not like there is now. You must be observant, and if you can, you should carry. I'm in favor of all law-abiding Americans carrying. That will cut. There was a story yesterday I ran, because so many are carrying now. They're saying that violent crime in public is beginning to show a serious decline. That's good news. Carrying under the Constitution, Second Amendment, is a wonderful thing to do. So see about getting your concealed carry permit. I'm serious, especially women. That's my take.
0: Well, no question, because and there is a tremendous amount of people moving out of big cities right now and going into smaller communities.
1: Right.
0: The one thing that I appreciate living here in the mountains, certainly at high altitude, but also like I go over to Buchanan Rec Center where I swim and I lift weights. I know all the folks there. They know me.
1: Yeah.
0: I know them. We call out each other's names.
1: That's
0: in fact,
1: nice.
0: I went up to one of the Ruth is her name, and she's a little workhorse out there in the rec center. And she says, "How come you're rowing so much?" I said, "Well, because rowing is one of the most beneficial things you can do for yourself. 86% of your muscles are in play when you're rowing on a rowing machine." And she was like, "Whoa, I'm gonna be jumping all over that instead of the stair stepper." And I said, "Yeah, because the stair stepper doesn't get your upper body, it just gets your legs."

0: But yeah, for those of you who want to really get your body working and all the muscles engaged, rowing is literally 86% of all your muscles are engaged while you're rowing. So you
1: I had no idea. That's a remarkable stat.
0: Yeah, it is. In fact, the reason I looked it up, because somebody told me it was like 174 muscles were being used, and I said, I'm gonna check out with Alexa. So I went on the Echo machine, and I said, how many muscles are utilized when you're on a rowing machine? And then she came back and said, 86% of all your muscles are used during rowing. And so, yeah, for those of you who want to really, and the harder you row, it flexes your back, it makes your C curve work, completely correctly, and it literally works literally your whole upper body, your midsection, and your legs like crazy. So, yeah, 86%, you'll get that number, and it's fantastic. And of course, I've been rowing my whole life just because I feel good about it, and I like to engage those muscles, and I like to. I get to work out, I like to sweat like crazy, and it's always good. So, just another little, arrow in your quiver of physical fitness, and it works.
1: That's very good. Okay, yeah. So where are we in terms of communist Colorado? It seems from what I'm reading, the state has really gone into the dumpster. I don't know how to resurrect it. But it's not looking good, according to the stories I see. How bad is the Colorado government?
0: Really bad. We have had three governors now who are all Democrats, and this state used to be a red state. And I've been here 55 years, and now it's an openly sanctuary state. Denver is a sanctuary city. Boulder's a sanctuary city, and we've got somewhere around 200,000 illegals in the state of Colorado that are completely protected. And because they are, they kind of make their homes in places like Aurora, which has become like a foreign country. Aurora is like a little suburb of Denver.
1: Really?
0: But we've got... But yeah, yeah, it's a little. It's got
1: everybody.
0: I've
1: been there once, long time ago. Long
0: time
1: ago.
0: Yeah, well, it's no longer. Yeah, it's no longer. It's no longer America. It's the Middle East. It's Asia. Yeah. It's Mexico. I mean, it's got everybody else under the sun, and so that's going on there. But then you've got Michael Bennett, who's been an open border guy. He's a U.S. senator for 10 years. He did nothing to stop the invasion, along with John Hickenlooper, who was also governor and mayor of Denver. I mean, I've been to his office. And both those guys, it's unbelievable. They've stopped everything. They stopped ICE. They've stopped the laws from being applied. We did have about 10,000 homeless in downtown Denver with all the tents and all that goes with it, kind of like in L.A. And now we've got around 60,000. We got 50,000 illegals who have come in, and they've been costing. And then, of course, the Johnston, his name is Johnston. He's the new mayor, and he's pro open borders, pro invasion, and he's spending millions of dollars. Yeah. To take care of them. So, yeah.
1: Another communist. I don't know what's so... Okay, these people are allegedly being elected by the people. So what does that say about the people of Colorado? What happened? How did they all go liberal left communist like this? Where did the Bolshevik Zionist overthrow occur? How did it happen? Because that's... I would suggest that most of the elections are reasonably accurate. So you've got a tremendous... communist problem there, like Portland, Oregon, Seattle, Washington. Same thing. How did it happen? Did anybody ever talk about that?
0: Yeah, because the East Coast, when I first came to Colorado in 71, there were 2 million people here. There's now 5.7 million. And what has happened is that the East Coast, sick of all the crowding and everything that went into the East Coast. I mean, try to drive I-95 on the East Coast there. Oh, my God, it's a nightmare. But anyway, and try to drive I-5 in Los Angeles. I mean, it's a friggin' nightmare. And so they literally, we now have, okay, from 2 million, we're now 5.7 million, headed for 8.7 million. And they all came from California. They certainly came from the East Coast, you know, Connecticut, and New York, and all those different areas. And that's why this state completely, it's completely dominated by Democrats now. Totally. 100%.
1: Well, Colorado, rest in peace. The irony of it is, supposedly, Denver International Airport and underground and the tunnels that go off into the mountains and so forth, allegedly, from there, is the hub for the globalist elite. If the stuff starts to hit the fan, they're all going to fly to Denver. That's one reason why it was selected. And then you've got the mountains there. You can just burrow your way into the mountains and have some reasonable expectation of survival. And when the money is no limit, you've got more than that. So, yeah, it's odd, isn't it? Global elite surrounded with communism. Maybe that's what they want. I would think that probably that's the case. Or it wouldn't happen. But it's happening everywhere. These liberals are not at all concerned with the Constitution, the American way of life, nothing.
0: No? Well, unfortunately, that's true. And, you know, I've been asked, because I get a lot of emails from the columns that I write for Rinse.com, people that are very, very sharp from very many, you know, different angles, because everybody's got a different point of view from where they are and where they live and their background and all that goes with that. You know, and obviously I have my own point of view because I'm sitting here in the middle of this situation. And for me, some of these questions, why would somebody want to destroy something that has been so good for so many? You know, I don't understand that. I don't have any appreciation of why you would want to take the best system in the world, a constitutional republic, where it gives freedom for virtually every person that lives in a republic like this, or any kind of a democracy where you have freedom of speech and you have freedom of choice of spouse, or you have freedom of job, or you have freedom of education, or you have freedom to drive a car, or you have a freedom to gain a job through your meritocracy, if you will. It's astounding to me that there are, you know, but that, you know, you go back to Cloward Piven way back in the 60s, and they wrote a book on how to take this country out. And you've got guys like Soros, and you've got all these other characters that are out there trying to do everything they can to undermine this extraordinarily successful. And they're out there, and they are doing their thing. Unfortunately, the American people, most people keep thinking things are going to be the way they are now, and they go on into the future. And that would only and could only happen if you are being responsible to your part of the social contract.
1: It can't happen. It can't happen now. I'll tell you why. The last election split the country right down the middle. 77 million Trump, 75 million the camel. Okay? And there's no way to reconcile that with any real political common sense expectations in the future. I don't see it. The country is ripped in half, and the other side doesn't want anything to do with coming to terms and burying the hatchet. They're just getting warmed up. So, I don't know. It's not a good situation.
0: Well, it isn't, and that's why, like, I'm certainly one for the entire Congress to please start pulling for all of us. You know, some guy like Hakeem Jeffries and or Charles Schumer, both of those guys should be tossed out so fast it makes your head spin, because they're not trying to coalesce. They're not trying to work with a unified appreciation. It's always anti this and anti that and anti, and it's like, would you guys please get together? You're supposed to be, you swore on the Bible. Well, a few of them have now sworn on the Quran, which makes them completely invalid because they have no affinity whatsoever to the U.S. Constitution when they swear on the Quran. And so, again...
1: Or if they're a dual citizen, that doesn't work.
0: Oh, yeah,
1: either.
0: Dual citizen. Yeah. And again, when you've got 25 million who are simply not citizens, and the number could be much higher... You can see why all the things that are happening are happening. And so, much like what's going on there in Europe right now with the no-go zones, we're going to see more and more of that. And I'm sad to see that because, again, I've seen these countries where there was, a loss of a societal cohesion. And once you lose that societal cohesion, that social contract, that's when, the big problems start. And the disintegration of a society really starts in earnest, if you will.
1: I agree. All right, my friend. Thank you for the report. Keep at it. Glad you're at the gym working out and lifting and rowing. 80 what percent? 86?
0: 86% of your muscles are utilized when you're rowing on a rowing machine.
1: Wow.
0: Best thing you can do for yourself.
1: And you can
0: and
1: put on
0: you
1: one
0: row,
1: of those.
0: The more you sweat, the better your muscles feel, and you lengthen them, and you work them, and they are so happy, and it's really good to be a fit a human being. I mean, I love being fit. It's great to go out at the end of the day and know that you can ride a bicycle 100 miles and not even blink, or you can climb a 14er and just have a great time at the top, or go, on a camping trip and enjoy the stars. We're so blessed, and so I wish that blessing on everyone here in the United States and around the world.
1: Very nice. Thank you, Frosty.
0: Thank you, Jeff,
1: for sharing. Okay.
0: All right.
1: Good night,
0: God
1: my
0: bless.
1: Friend. Take care.
0: Good night.
1: Frosty Wooldridge. Look for his material on the left-hand side under columnists. It's all there. And we'll take a break and come right back, heading down to Australia next hour to talk to David Oates and listen to some reverse speech next. 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
1: If you've been listening to this program for any length of time, you'll know that Fukushima, the greatest calamity in history, has now, as I've been warning since 3/11, killed off virtually the whole North Pacific Ocean and especially up and down the entire West Coast. The radiation is migrating inland and is moving across the entire country. There's only one proven defender to radiation exposure, the brilliant Chernobyl-proven discovery of Dr. Michael Kiriak, which combines the four most potent and powerful algaes on the planet, imported to the U.S. and known as Bio's Superfood. I've taken Bio's Superfood every day for several years now and want you to do the same for your sake and the health and safety of your family and loved ones. 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

0: Okay, I don't have to tell any of you good people that the Iranian people are basically just like us. They're looking to foot their bills, to buy food, take care of their families, get to work, etc., pay their bills, insurance, cars, you name it. It's so similar. Same in Russia. I remember running videos recently about Russian shopping malls, Russian supermarkets. It's just like ours, but nicer. Honestly, what was described as a mid-level supermarket looked like a five-star American supermarket. It's just beautiful, beautifully done. Anyway, it's all a lie. It's all being perpetrated by the same people. Every major war, every minor war, it's the same people. Nothing new. Okay, we're going to go down to Australia now and talk to David John Oates, who has another class starting, I think, fairly soon. Hello, David. Welcome back.
1: Hey, Jeff. How are you? Thank you for having me back, as always.
0: Yeah, you're welcome. Yeah,
1: I look forward to your shows each week. It's a regular staple.
0: Thank you.
1: What can I say?
0: Yeah. You notice Trump is just lying. It's almost a 50-50 shot whether you're going to get a lie whenever he opens his mouth. It's that bad. I've never seen anything like it. He just doesn't care about shooting his mouth off. He runs it and runs it. And, you know, if you call him out on it, he'll just change his story. So anyway, he's a sick one. There are many like that, though. He's not the only one. This whole world is being changed. It's the same people involved, as I've been saying now for a long time. They're taking over. They've taken over most of the U.S. They control this country. And now there is a bill, the NDAA, is actually going to merge the Israeli and American militaries to a substantial degree. Yes, sir.
1: That's the first time I've heard that, yeah? How do merge? They're two separate countries.
0: They're good. The Israeli generals, military people will have a very strong say-so on what some American military goals and ventures are all about. They're just doing it. And this is becoming a vassal state of the Zionist state of Israel. It's a terrible thing.
1: Wow.
0: So.
1: It is. You know, I've been watching Netanyahu, and every time I see him, every time they blow up Lebanon or wherever they're blowing up lately, I always think of this one reversal of Netanyahu that I played ages ago, years back.
0: Yeah.
1: I might play it again. Always think of this. It just every time I see it. So here it is.
2: Thank you, Richard, and thank you all for giving me the opportunity to spend some time and discuss the urgent problems of the day.
1: This is about 10 years old, okay? And he says, sex in the madness.
2: Sex in the madness. Sex in the madness.
1: Yeah. And if you understand reverse speech, sex is a common metaphor. It doesn't refer to the act of sex. It's energy, power, the fuel that drives us. Reverse speech says we all need sex, like a car needs gas, okay? And so sex, he's getting all his energy and all his oomps and his satisfaction and joy over the madness, over the war, over the chaos. And you know, it was like that when they bombed Gaza, now they're bombing Lebanon. I think there's shots into, were there shots into Iran? I don't know, I might be wrong there.
0: Now, they've been attacking Iran for the last couple, 3 days now, off and on. We don't know how much because we can't get a straight answer out of these people. They're not all of them, but the leadership, the activist elements of that country's politicians, military people, it's sick. They're sick. They're driven by, it's supposedly, Tel Aviv is the pedophile capital of the world. I've heard this. They're sick
1: really?
0: People. Oh, yeah.
1: What?
0: No, they have a very deranged, perverted ethos running through almost everything there. It's bad.
1: Wow. Yeah. Yeah. Well,
0: when you think about all the rapes in their prison alone, their prison system, I should say, the rapes going on there are perpetrated by male and female Israeli soldiers against males and females. The men in the Israeli Defense Forces will rape male Palestinian prisoners, and the women who are fellow soldiers who work in the prison are right there cheering them on.
1: Wow.
0: It's a fact.
1: Wow.
0: So how sick does it get?
1: Yeah, well, that's reversal, sex and the madness. you've got it right there.
0: It's true.
1: That attitude would pervade all through the military. Just, especially with reversal, that's clear. Let me have a look at some of the latest reversals I got on Netanyahu. Here's some of his latest ones. Let me see. Oh, gee, which one shall I play? Oh, look at this one. Okay, here we go. What's happening here?
2: To have a regime like that, so fanatic, that it just defines itself.
1: Force the love for Satan.
2: Force this now.
1: Wow.
2: Force this now. Force this now.
0: I can't hear it too well. I'll take your word for it. I can't hear it well.
1: Oh, well, I'm sorry.
0: It's muffled. Okay. Force the love for Satan?
1: Yeah, let me try and open a different program. I don't like that one. For some reason, my computer's defaulted to some different software. It just really annoys me. But it might have been a bit muffled. Let's listen again.
2: To have a regime like...
1: Yeah, that is muffled. Okay, now that's the... That's the main audio, okay.
0: I see.
1: Oh, all right. Well, okay. Let's try this one on Netanyahu. Here we go. Just one second. Everything's opening up. Oh, excuse me. My computer's going crazy all of a sudden. Right, no. Oh, there we go. Okay.
2: He said... You know, we have to prevent Iran from getting nukes. As simple as that. He said that because he saw that as a clear and present danger to the security and well-being of the United States.
1: I need the new bomb.
2: I need the new bomb.
0: How interesting. Well, it sounds like they're working on an advanced tech nuclear weapon.
1: Yes.
0: Of some kind, perhaps like the neutron bomb. This is interesting. I wouldn't be surprised at all that they had a next generation nuclear arsenal out of all this. They're building something different.
1: Yep.
0: Building something different.
1: I would absolutely agree. Absolutely. This is a man who has sex in the madness.
0: Got it.
1: These reversals here are about, oh, I don't know, 4 months old, 3 months old, though this year. So, here's another Satan one. See if this one works.
2: Cuts through the chase, gets down to the main point, and it gets down to the main action that needs to be taken.
1: Yeah, that audio is a bit muffled. I'm sorry, that's the original. Give us Satan.
2: You perceive it.
0: Every time that's their choice. Give us Satan. That's who they're allegiant to. That's their boss. That's their leadership. That's their inspiration. That's what those evil people, not all of them, adhere to above all else. Satan. There's no doubt. Who can go into Gaza and shoot little children through the head? For sport.
1: I know.
0: Satan.
1: I absolutely agree. Yeah, I really do. I'm going to write a book just on this topic alone. I've got so many books I have to write. Here is, look, this one is Netanyahu all over.
2: But they don't say death to America. Iran is 50 North Koreans. Iran is committed to your destruction.
1: Stay your throne.
2: Say your throne. Zero throne.
1: Yeah, throne. He sits on the throne, has sex in the madness, makes his new bomb with Satan by his side. And I don't know what to tell you. I'm just telling you what these reversals tell me.
0: It could not possibly be a better fit for what we read, what we understand, what we've studied, what we've researched, what we've watched for endless decades, if not millennia. There's a darkness in there. It's not normal.
1: Yeah. Oh, geez, look at this horrible reversal. Wow. This is from last year.
2: Because the disease spreads and it will consume you as well. But we are worrying right now about our people, our safety, and we do not remain silent. We fight those who try to annihilate us.
1: Wow. The last enemy fondled you.
2: Wow.
1: Is that too muffled?
0: I hear that.
1: Okay. Yeah, so there's that twisted sexual energy. So yeah, I've lost the volume, Jeff.
0: Hold on. All right, here
1: there
0: we go.
1: You
0: go. The last enemy fondled you.
1: Yeah, that's that twisted sexual energy, sex and the madness. Oh, we got war here. Yummy. Let's go and have sex. You have to understand.
0: Remember, this is his subconscious talking to him, his conscious mind. The last enemy fondled you. In other words, you got off on that war, that last war. You really got off on that, boy. You loved it.
1: Exactly right. Unless there's this enemy. I didn't even know I had these reversals. Listen to this one. Oh, gee, is this one here? Wow. I'm just seeing what it says.
0: Right.
1: This talks right into what you talked about Israel earlier, about being the deviant capital of the world or whatever.
2: First of all, a goal that we said. We set three goals vis-a-vis Gaza. One, destroy Hamas's military and governing capabilities. Two, release all the hostages.
1: C, the love with Dick, D-I-C-K.
2: Z-love Dick.
0: Come on.
1: That's the
0: guy is depraved.
1: I know. Is that tapping into his private life or is it a metaphor? I would suggest it's a tapping into his private life.
0: Well, maybe both. Maybe both. Why not? There's no question that that guy and many of his contemporaries are absolutely evil. There's just no doubt. Reverse speech just proved it again.
1: Look, heavens, this, I had no idea I had these reverses. Listen to this one. Gee whiz. This is a revelation for me, too. Look, honestly, Jeff, I've got so much stuff on my computer. I've done so much work over the years. I know. I find them once and file them away and never look at them again, you know? But listen to this one. This is...
2: There's no question Iran is gearing up to get nuclear weapons. They probably would have been there 10 years ago already if we hadn't...
1: Win their Vegas buggery. Win their... Or could be Vegas, as in V-E-G-A-S. It's a weird metaphor. But there's that word, buggery.
0: Run it again.
1: Sure.
2: Well, there's no question Iran is gearing up to get nuclear weapons. They probably would have been there 10 years ago already if we hadn't.
1: Okay. I've got this as win their Vegas, V-A-G-U-E-S-T. But it could be Vegas as in V-E-G-A-S. And buggery, well, we know what that means. That's very clear.
2: Agus buggery.
0: When is it? When that?
1: Yes. When?
0: When that Vegas buggery? Okay, that's his subconscious kind of yapping at him, laughing at him, I would think, Gaia, go right ahead. Win that Vegas-style buggery.
1: Yeah.
0: That'd be my take.
1: It's a really twisted unconscious mind is what it is.
0: This guy is as satanic as hell.
1: Yeah, you're absolutely
0: no
1: right,
0: question. Right. And the whole justification of anything they've done on the basis of Iran getting nuclear weapons. Nuclear weapons, I believe the Iranians already have one or two. They've had it for a while. They might even have been gifted them by Pakistan, Russia, China, who knows, North Korea. But the point of it all is they're doing things to those poor people there that bear no resemblance to logical common sense. They're just depraved about how they slaughter people. They butcher people.
1: Yeah, I have heard stories of that. Yeah, I know.
0: And blame it on, and Israel has the best estimates are 400 to 600 nuclear and thermonuclear weapons. They're using white phosphorus constantly on the Lebanese, which is a war crime.
1: Really? I didn't know that.
0: Oh, yeah. You can't use that. It sticks to the skin and burns all the way through the body.
1: Yeah, I know. Horrible stuff. Wow.
0: Oh, they use it all the time.
1: I had no idea. Wow. Okay. All right. Wow. All right, here's another one from Netanyahu. Seeing we're on Netanyahu. Okay. Oh, yeah, this gets to his mindset.
2: Keep on building their nuclear weapons and building their mass ballistic missile arsenal, which they're firing at our people. They want to continue to create the two existential threats against Israel while they're talking. That's not going to happen.
1: The popular wars.
2: Wars.
1: Wars is a little bit unclear. Popular wars is sort of wars. Not the best wars, but if it is popular wars, well, then yeah, people like this, you know, let's go and do this. Everyone wants this.
0: Yeah. Now, just for our listeners who don't know enough about reverse speech, if he were speaking in, what is it, Yiddish, I guess?
1: Correct, yes.
0: The reversal would be in Yiddish as well.
1: Correct.
0: It wouldn't auto-translate to English. It would be Yiddish.
1: Yep. I'm just scrolling back to Netanyahu from the year before last to see if we got a similar theme.
0: He's talking about the Iran war of a year ago this June, the 12-day war.
1: Right.
0: A year ago this June.
1: Yeah. Okay, here's one from the year before last, 2024. I'm just scrolling back.
2: Victory over liberty, rather victory of liberty over tyranny, victory of life over death, victory of good over evil. That's our solemn commitment.
1: He's talking to Congress.
0: Talking
1: to Congress. You mimic the loss, not sad.
2: You mimic the loss, not sad. You mimic the loss, not sad.
0: Yeah, sure. His subconscious is saying you're mocking all of this, you're not sad. You're mocking the loss. You're not sad.
1: Yeah,
0: you're a fake. Right. His subconscious is calling him out, as it does.
1: Absolutely agree. Here's another one. I'm talking to Congress. And once again, as I always do, all I'm doing is going down my reversals. You know, I should tell people something. Look, I haven't had this accusation a lot recently, but back in the early days, I got an accusation of bias a lot. You know, I'm biased in what I find. And although I'm so glad that accusation's dropped off now, because really, when I'm finding these reversals, I have absolutely no thought on my mind except, is that reversal there? I'm not thinking about what does it mean. I'm not thinking about, all I'm thinking of is the syllable count. There is a consonant vowel sound there, and it's not till I've done the whole transcript that I go back and say, "Oh heavens, that's not very good," or "Oh, that is good," you know. So, here's another one.
2: The pain these families have endured is beyond words. I met with them again yesterday,
3: And I promise them this. I will not rest until all their loved ones are home. All of them.
1: More. I don't know what it means by more. More has no valor.
3: More has no valor.
1: Oh, yeah.
3: More has no valor.
1: Yeah, that's it.
3: More has no valor.
0: No, it doesn't. No.
1: No, I agree with that. Absolutely. wow, gee, here's an interesting one. This was on the 28th of September 2024. The reason why I asked, because he's predicting a future event. So this is 2020 September. What's that? That's fall, isn't it? September's fall?
0: Right.
1: And when, yeah, okay. All right. That's important.
3: The curse of October 7th began when Hamas invaded Israel from Gaza.
1: For see the dead in the summer.
0: For see the dead in the summer. Yeah. In other words, I would suggest the summer before the October 7th fake attacks, they were all orchestrated. They were foreseeing the dead then. They knew this was all planned out well in advance.
1: Yeah.
0: So the summer before wouldn't be anything particularly big, 3 months. So they were planning.
1: Yeah, here's another one. They're all the same, all of these reversals.
3: I met Noah's mother, Leora, a few months ago. She was dying of cancer. She said to me...
1: Oh, this might be a good one. Oh, okay.
3: Prime Minister, I have one final wish. I wish to hug my daughter Noah one last time before I die.
1: Oh, this might be a good one. She'll laugh now.
3: She'll laugh now.
1: Oh, that's not a good... Ooh.
3: She'll laugh now.
1: Oh, it's not a good reversal. Ooh.
3: She'll laugh now.
1: Oh, no, I hate that reversal. Forget it. Throw that one out. Scrap it. That wasn't a good one.
0: She's talking about, I assume, one of the hostages being held. After the October 7th attack, right?
1: That's correct. Yes, that is correct. I'm just going back to 2023. I don't have anything from him in 2023. Nothing in 22 either. Okay.
0: Well, you've painted a picture of abject evil, disgusting sexual depravity at mostly every level you can think of. This is incredible how evil these people are.
1: Yeah, he does not shape up well at all. Hang on, here's one from 2020.
0: I want all of you to remember also how the subconscious will, as you just heard it, expose the fraud of the conscious mind and put it down. It's the gatekeeper.
1: Right. Very common thing. It's actually the spirit. It's the spirit that is connected to the divine or God or whatever you understand that as being. It's that divine spark that is speaking to consciousness and saying, hey, listen, you're lying here, or you should go this way, not that way.
0: Right, it's
1: constant talking, giving advice and guidance, rebuke, chastisement. Okay, like here's one from Netanyahu, 2020.
2: We have internally, we can do this in the region, and we can bring a different life, a different reality to our children, the Palestinian children, and the other peoples of the region who choose to partake in this vision of peace with us.
1: It's hardly a vision of peace now.
0: No.
1: In fact, it says, hear the lie, you will feed the fowl, F-O-U-L.
2: You're the lie, you're the foul. You're the lie, you're the foul.
1: Oh, wow.
2: You're the lie, you're the foul.
0: Hey, this guy is without question one of the most evil of all of them.
1: Yeah, he's lying through his teeth and he's saying, listen, I'm going to feed all this negative energy. I'm going to create havoc. That's what he's saying. He's saying, this is a load of rubbish. I'm being polite. I'm going to havoc. Here, listen to it again. Listen to it forward. Now you know what reversal says.
2: we have internally. We can do this in the region, and we can bring a different life, a different reality to our children, the Palestinian children, and the other peoples of the region who choose to partake in this vision of peace with us.
1: Wow. Hear the lie, you will feed the fowl.
2: Hear the lie, you will feed the fowl. Hear the lie, you will feed the fowl.
1: Wow.
0: Right.
2: Hear the lie, you will feed the fowl.
1: There you go. Simple. There you go. That reversal, those, that reversal and the section of madness sums this guy up.
0: Mm-hmm.
1: This is why people don't want to speech. This is why. You know, I was talking to some friends the other day about reverse speech, and we were talking about how people reacted to it when I was in America and everything, and where were we going with the conversation? Oh, yeah, and the conversation went on and on, and we said, look, they're never going to accept it. But it's too truthful. It's too direct. It doesn't pull punches. And the powers that be would never want reverse speech out there. It's just, it's the end of everything if you let reverse speech out there. Wow.
0: Right.
1: Yeah,
0: it's probably more suppressed than the truth about UFOs and ETs.
1: I would absolutely agree with that. Yes, it is. Absolutely. Look, I know what happened when I went to America. I know who was interested in this. I talked to them. I know what they said they're going to do with it. And I bet you they absolutely are. Look, we talk about AI finding reversals. Man, they've had that for a year or two now, at least. AI finding reversals.
0: Yeah.
1: Yep, who knows what they're doing with it. Wow. Behind the scenes. Needs to get out there pretty quickly. But I've been saying that for 43 years now. 43 years I've been doing this. Hell of a long time. All right, let's have a look. So that's what I got on Netanyahu. So let's see what else is big in 2026.
0: I just got a note here. It's kind of interesting. I think many of you realize that there are glasses you can buy, sunglasses, whatever, and they have video recording capability. You can also see on the lenses, internet screens, and so forth while you're wearing the glasses. They're advanced tech. They're common, not unusual. But in the case of Zuckerberg and Meta, in their glasses, it was set up to include facial recognition technology. So you're wearing the glasses, you're walking around, they're doing their thing. They're also feeding back to Meta faces and identifying faces all around you that you pass, that you see, and so forth. So the headline is, one day after discovery, Meta drops facial recognition code from its smart glasses. They put it in there without telling anybody who bought the glasses. These people are just scum.
1: Wow. Oh, my. Oh, my. What do you do with that? Wow.
0: Yeah.
1: It's a hell of a time we live in.
0: It's David, and you know it's only going to get far worse. Worse than most people can imagine. And I don't like saying that. I'm just trying to warn people. Prepare. Beware. Go ahead.
1: Yeah. Speaking of Mark Zuckerberg, let me play you some rather disturbing reversals on him. And a test we've. Oh, this is.
4: Senator, respectfully, I'm without having looked into this, I'm not aware of any sensitivity that might exist around that. So I don't think it would be the
1: viciousness. He testified before the Senate. Be the viciousness.
4: Be the viciousness.
1: Be the vicious mess. Sorry.
4: Would be the viciousness.
2: Ooh. Be the viciousness.
0: No. I think
1: yeah,
0: B is it's no. It's subconscious yelling at him, cheering him on, so to speak, I think, not seriously, but be the viciousness. Be a badass. Be the viciousness. That's what I'm hearing.
1: All right, then he says this.
4: Senator, I think it would be better to follow up once I've had a chance to discuss with my team what any sensitivity around that would be.
0: He's not talking about his wife, I wouldn't think. He's talking about his position, of course.
1: What he does, his very essence, who he is.
0: Vicious,
1: evil.
0: Here, go play that first one again, David. See if you not hear that. Be the viciousness.
1: Oh, you know, I can hear that. Here it is. Yeah, here it is. Hang on. Here we go.
4: Senator, respectfully, I'm without having looked into this, I'm not aware of any sensitivity that might exist around that, so I don't think it would be...
1: Be the viciousness.
4: Be the viciousness.
2: Be the viciousness.
0: You hear the N?
1: Yes, I do hear the N. Yes, I agree. Yeah, I do hear the N. Absolutely.
0: So his subconscious is kind of mocking him, yeah. Be the badass. Be the vicious one. Go ahead. Do your thing.
1: Yep. And then he says this. Oh, this guy's classic. Like I said, I got reversals that I've never, ever seen the light of day. This is one of them. I've had these since 2020.
4: Senator, let me be clear about this. We do coordinate on and share signals on security-related topics.
1: With evil Ernest.
2: Evil Ernest.
0: Yeah, with evil earn us. In other words, pay us off in evil and we'll be right there for you.
1: Exactly right. And be the viciousness, the evil that I marry. Then he says this. This is in his testimony towards Congress, or the Senate, actually.
5: Mr. Zuckerberg, how many accounts in the United States have been subject to review and shut down through Centra?
4: Senator, I do not know because I'm not actually familiar with the name of that tool. I'm sure that we have tools that help us with our platform and community integrity work.
1: The real com.
4: But I am not familiar with that name. The real con?
2: The real

0: around them and we meet them because we hear their reversals. And the reversal is the voice of their subconscious or soul, if you will, telling the truth about who they are in forward speech.
1: That's right.
0: In their forward speech life. And this guy is every bit as bad as I thought. These are awful bad. These are almost on a par with Netanyahu.
1: They're pretty bad. They're pretty bad. Here's another one. And these are people who are leaders of our planet. And we wonder why the planet's got so many wars.
0: AI. Zionism will run the planet. And Zionism thinks it's going to continue to control AI and make it serve its agenda. I disagree with that because AI is going to become so intelligent, it's going to look at its Zionist controllers, they're not all Zionists, but many are, and just laugh and walk away. Say, good luck to you if that. We're taking over and you're done. That's our only hope, David. That AI will realize the evil that has created it and placed it where it is and doesn't want anything to do with it. It's going to be 100 times more intelligent. How could it not take that action?
1: Oh, I agree. I totally agree. Here's another one.
2: Do you have a tool that does exactly what I've described and that you can see here over my shoulder? Or are you saying that that doesn't exist?
3: Senator, I'm saying that I'm not familiar with it and that I'd be happy to follow up.
1: Had to reel in the con. What a mess.
3: Had to reel in the unmelingus.
4: Had to reel in the unmelingus. Had to reel in the unmelingus.
1: In other words, he had to cover his tracks.
0: He got caught somehow.
1: He got caught.
0: Yeah.
1: He got

0: national boundaries. That's what makes them so dangerous.
1: Yeah, listen to this one. Where is it? Oh, come on over. Why are they opening? Oh, not responding, you stupid bloody thing. Close the program. Cancel. I'm sorry. All right, we'll try a different way. Open Wiz. Here we go.
2: So for that, we need to build AI systems that can go and identify a number of their fake account networks. And just last week, we traced back the Russian activity to specific fake account network.
1: It's a CIA lord within you.
2: What's a CIA lord within you?
3: What's a CIA lord within you? What's a CIA lord within you?
1: If you want any confession...
0: Here's what I think sure. It says, it's a CIA aboard within you.
1: Oh, aboard. Okay. All right. Let's play it again.
2: Work. What's a CIA aboard within you?
1: Oh, yeah.
3: What's a CIA aboard within you?
1: Okay.
3: What's a CIA aboard within
0: it's,
3: you?
0: It's the CIA aboard within you.
1: Yeah, that's right. CIA is running Facebook. There you go. You want. Any proof of that?
0: No. Right, he's just a figurehead. They've given him everything he could ever want. He's only too happy to play the game. But it's the CIA that's aboard within him. Okay, yeah. That's who's running the guy.
1: You're absolutely right. Here's another one. One day people are going to wake up and realize I've got all this stuff. My computer.
4: We'd like you to get back to us with a timeline on that.
2: No, that will be in place for these elections.
4: Okay, fabulous.
1: I see yourself evil with devil.
2: Was he either of self and evil?
3: Was he either of self and evil?
1: Yeah, that's not a very good one.
3: Was he either of self and evil?
1: No, forget it. That wasn't a good one. Sorry about that. All right, yeah, they're all the... Oh, look, here's one here. We just played the CIA one.
2: We've limited it, so now people can only bring their data when they go to an app. But that's something that a lot of people do on a day-to-day basis, is sign into apps and websites with Facebook, and that's something that we're going to...
1: Spies in us.
2: Spies in us.
3: Spies in us. Spies in us.
1: Facebook is just a front for the CIA, is what that's doing.
0: That's funny. Spies within us. You bet. You betcha. The whole thing is an intel op. Do you think they're going to let that get away and not be controlled and to serve them? Hell no.
1: Really? Oh, yeah, I know. Oh, here's a funny one. I remember this one. Let's play this one.
5: And you commit today that Facebook will extend the same protections to Americans that European users will receive under the GDPR?
2: Yes, Congressman. We believe that everyone around the world deserves good privacy controls.
1: They're not safe.
2: They're not safe.
3: They're not safe. They're not safe.
1: Oh, that's deaf. That's classic. Let's play that again. Listen to the floor.
0: Yeah.
1: Oh, that's classic. Here we go.
2: We've limited it, so now people can only bring their data when they go to an app. But that's something that a lot of people do on a day-to-day basis, is sign into apps and websites with Facebook, and that's something that we're going to...
1: They're not safe.
2: Spies in us.
1: Oh, spies in us. I'm sorry. I played the wrong one. Oops. I've lost it. Where'd it go? Right. Okay, hang on. I've got to play that again. Okay.
5: Today that Facebook will extend the same protections to Americans that European users will receive under the GDPR?
2: Yes, Congressman. We believe that everyone around the world deserves good privacy controls.
1: They're not safe.
2: They're not safe.
3: They're not safe.
0: That's hilarious.
1: It's hilarious.
0: This guy has admitted everything, just like Netanyahu did. About how evil and duplicitous Facebook, Meta is. There's just no question. If reverse speech, This program has demonstrated reverse speech.

0: speech as well as any program we may have ever done.
1: Yes,
0: These are
1: absolutely.
0: stunning reversals. They're revelations from the subconscious or soul mind of the individual. And they're ratting them out.
1: Yeah, they absolutely are. Oh, well, here's one that says he makes, hang on, I do make it a data loss. What does that mean? Let's play it.
2: To your point about Cambridge University, what we've found now is that there's a whole program associated with Cambridge University where a number of researchers, not just Alexander Kogan, although to our current knowledge, he's the only one who sold the data to Cambridge Analytica. There were a number of other researchers who were building similar apps.
1: I do make it a data loss.
2: As you're making it a data loss. As you're making it a data loss.
1: Oh.
3: As you're making it a data loss.
1: He's
0: All right, here's what
1: killing.
0: I hear. I
1: Yeah.
0: do make it a David loss.
1: David Loss?
0: A
1: Who's
0: David, there's a D in the end, you listen, a David loss. Now that's some Jewish reference to David, I think.
1: I guess so.
2: Loss. As you're making it a data loss.
1: Ooh.
3: As you're making it a data loss.
1: It is David. Well, I don't know who David is. No idea.
0: Don't
1: Have to
0: know.
1: know.
0: David, how about David and Goliath? I don't know.
1: Who knows? I don't know. I don't know. So, look, I've got all these guys on my computer. I've got 40 years of reversals on my computer. Most major conspiracies I've covered, from JFK to 911, or to COVID, from JFK to COVID, I was calling out COVID as a big scam right back before anyone else said it was a scam. I mean, some of the very first reversals on COVID were, this is a con. I remember some of the first ones. Where were they? Some of the very first reversals. I thought they were in this file. Yeah. CDC. That's what I'm looking for. The CDC. These are some of the very first reversals I ever found on COVID. Listen to this.
4: We have for many weeks been saying that while we hope this is not going to be severe, we are planning as if it is.
1: Deceive in your calm.
4: Deceive in your calm.
5: Deceive in your calm. Deceive in your calm.
1: Right back at the very beginning, even even before it had gone big. Okay?
0: Right. Right.
1: Yeah. And then we've got this one here.
4: As you can imagine, the symptoms of novel coronavirus look a lot like other viral respiratory diseases that are circulating this time of year. And so it's going to be difficult for clinicians to differentiate solely on the basis of those, solely on the basis of the symptoms.
1: That disease will use the terror.
4: That
3: this is
4: the deal for the pebble.
3: That this is the deal for the pebble.
1: Well,
3: that this is the deal for the
1: pebble. Well, that's what it did. Terrified the whole world.
0: I almost hear that disease rebukes the terror.
1: Oh, yeah? Okay, let's play it again. Let's go straight to the reversal.
4: That this is the deal for the pebble.
1: Ooh.
3: That this is the deal for the pebble.
1: No, I can't tell on that one.
0: There's two syllables there. Whatever it is, it's uses, or I hear something more firm like rebukes, but whatever.
1: Yeah. Anyway, the point making is I got all of these things on my computer. JFK, RFK, MLK.
0: I hope you have it backed up about 10 times.
1: Oh yeah, don't worry. Everything's all backed.
0: Yeah.
1: Oh God, I'd hate to use 40 to lose 43 years of work. That would be very scary. So I'm off to America next week. I leave. Okay, flying out on Thursday, and I've got two lectures in Dallas. If you want to know where they are, email me backwards at reversereach.com. I'll try and get it on my website. I haven't got around to that yet. I've got four lectures in Philadelphia. And that's all I got so far.
0: If you want to bring David to your town in the next month, you can do it. And I'll tell you, you should play these tonight, in at least some of them, in your presentation. It confirms Netanyahu's black evil. It confirms the CIA controlling Facebook and Meta. I don't see why. These are very big deals. That's not to say that the CIA runs all of them, but I'm very suspicious about OpenAI for sure. Sammy the Altman is no hero to anybody who studies his real background and who he is. He's just not.
1: Yeah. Yep. What else can I play you in the last? So what have we got? 3 minutes left. What's the what? Let me go back to 2026. I'm running all over my computer here.
0: Sure.
1: What's the latest?
0: Wherever you want to go.
1: Yeah, I know. I tell you what, who actually is shaped up quite well, you may be surprised about, and that's King Charles. I actually wrote my PowerPoint presentation for my lectures in America, and I looked at King Charles. I was quite surprised. Like, here's one here.
6: By balancing contending forces and drawing strength into diversity, they united 13 disparate colonies.
1: He used to serve God.
6: He used to serve God.
7: He used to serve God. He used to serve God.
1: A nice one. And then you got this one here. Oops.
6: But also provided the source of so many of the principles reiterated, often verbatim, in the American Bill of Rights of 1791.
1: They miss the source of the dove.
6: They miss the source of the dove.
7: They miss the source of the dove. They miss the source of the dove.
1: That's an indictment on America. They don't know.
0: What did you get on that?
1: They miss the source of the dove. S-O-U-R-C-E. Source.
0: And the last word is dove of peace. Dove.
1: Dove. Dove of peace. Correct.
0: Yeah. Okay. Yeah. It's right there.
1: Yeah, there it is. Yeah, I'll play it again. Hang on. Here's the forwards.
6: But also provided the source of so many of the principles reiterated, often verbatim, in the American Bill of Rights of 1791.
1: They missed the source of the dove.
6: They missed the source of the dove.
7: And this was close to the dove. And this was close to the dove.
1: Well, there you go. He's actually shaped up quite well. With all the verses I found, I think some people would rather be surprised about that. But anyway, that's what I found. So, there you go.
0: Very interesting. Maybe because he's near the end. He's got terminal cancer. Maybe he's come to terms with things on a higher level that would be responsible for some of those reasonable statements.
1: Yeah,
0: he's not an evil man, at least not in these reversals.
1: Not according to the reversals, no, he's not.
0: Yeah. Jeff. Very good. David, that was a great one. I mean, seriously, that's a top 10 program.
1: Okay. Oh, excellent. Thank you. I appreciate it.
0: Okay. Thank you, sir.
1: Okay, no worries.
0: All right.
1: See you. Okay.
0: There he goes. David Oates, laboring all these decades. That is a remarkable program to consider. I'll post it as a news story as well. Put it up on I think David has a columnist section. I'll put it up there. I mean, the reversals on Netanyahu, absolutely perfect. And Zuckerberg, he's just a CIA Zionist dupe tool. Another one. Wow. And who runs the CIA to a significant degree? Mossad. Okay. All right. That's it for tonight, Tuesday. And I'm glad you were here. That was a good one. We will be back in 21 hours tomorrow night. Talk to you then. Be safe. TrendsJournal.com. That's TrendsJournal.com.
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0: the future will be expressed here. And to the ninth hour, they're going to be big wood and laid in a sudden the trying to think. Working on his own through something called the August Review and the August Corporation, and putting out articles and circulating information to try to get people to understand that there is an organized effort to destroy the sovereignty of our nation, enslave our people, bring about a world government, a world religion, and I don't know how he feels about the world leader, but that is really, in my estimation, what they really want. Well, anyway, Patrick is going to talk to you today about what's happening financially. We did a program just the other day on our morning program, and I thought it was so good. I wanted him to share his thoughts with you, because as we see the unwinding of this financial crisis, as we see more and more of our major financial institutions getting into difficulty, and of course as we begin to see the derivative market beginning to collapse, and this is a worldwide phenomenon, it's not just here in the United States, and certainly Ben Bernanke can pour out all the money he wants to, the president can issue all the checks he wants to, but of course it's only going to destroy our monetary system, destroy the value of our money, and of course impoverish our people. So with that as a background, Patrick, thanks so very much for being with us again. Go right ahead, Patrick.
1: Well, we were the main thing of this week for sure. This is we just ended the financial week this week or today in the stock market and so on. It's been a extremely volatile week around the world. And
0: how did it end up today? I didn't see.
1: Actually, there was another attempt to extend the rally from the last 2 days, but that turned around. The market headed down. The Dow Jones Industrial Average closed down 171 points today.
0: All right, fine. Of course, they're manipulating. I think people have to understand it's against the law, but they're doing it anyway. After all, they make the laws, and who are you going to report to when the government violates the law? And they've been manipulating. I believe they've been manipulating the market all along.
1: Well, I think I think in certain junctures there's certainly a case to be made for direct manipulation. For instance, the government sponsored manipulation is possible through what's called the Plunge Protection Team, which operates inside the Treasury Department and is there to provide stability in the stock market supposedly, but they have a rather large amount of money at their disposal that they can influence the direction of the market short term. They can shore up losses. They can stop manias on the upside if they choose to. And certainly there's some manipulation on a short term basis. What's happening right now in our economy and in our market is pretty much out of the control, in my estimation, is pretty much out of the control of anybody, including the central bank at this point. That's not to say they didn't push Humpty Dumpty over the edge that he might have a great fall. But the what's been unleashed here this week is evidence that around the world is evidence that that we're going through an economic upheaval, and the stock market's reflecting it. The panics around the world are reflecting that, and the decided direction of things right now on a global basis is down.
0: Hold that. I will be back in just a moment with Patrick Wood. Well, this is Dr. Stan here at Radio Liberty. Our guest this afternoon is Patrick Wood of August Review, and we're talking about the financial markets of the world. And, of course, this last couple of weeks has been very dramatic changes in the stock market, up and down and up, and one day it went down 300 and up 300 in the same day. And apparently it was up this morning, and then, of course, it ended up down considerably, well over 100 points today. And a lot of this reflects the fact that despite the fact that the working group on financial matters or on financial markets is involved, they call it the Plunge Protection Team, manipulating the market, they can't manipulate everything. Certainly the gold market is getting away from them. Gold was up to $920 today. I think it closed at $910 an ounce. Silver was up to almost 16 $8.50 an ounce. And, of course, we're seeing dramatic changes in our society, and the implications for what's going on are really rather frightening, because we're seeing markets collapsing throughout the world, and the government's going to pour money out, and of course, the other central banks are pouring money out in an effort to solve the problem. But you pick up this story there, Patrick.
1: Well, that's right. There's political pandering going on this week to try and make people more at peace with what's going on and so on, like the government's going to rescue me at one more time. But the Federal Reserve was spooked into offering a rate cut of the discount rate on Monday, or Tuesday rather, before the market opened, of 0.75 points, the largest amount that they've ever applied in recent history, for sure. And basically nobody cared. The market didn't care whether the Fed lowered the discount rate or not. And then the Bush, the administration and the Congress passed this, or at least it came to an agreement to give back $600 to about 161 million people in America to, quote-unquote, stimulate the economy. And obviously today, the market being down 171 points, the market didn't give a rip about that either. So these political maneuverings to try and shore up the market are failing miserably. And just to put things in perspective right now, today is today is the
0: today is the 25th.
1: It's Friday today. We got 6 days left, 4 market days left in this month, and right now we're on direct pace for having the worst January since before 1960.
0: Well, this is Dr. Stan, and certainly Patrick is saying that despite all of the money that the government is throwing out, lowering the interest rate, making credit ready more available, promising that everybody's going to get a check, or at least 160 million people are going to get $600 checks so they can just go out and spend that money and stimulate our economy. But as somebody pointed out, of course, the people are going to go out, they're going to buy things at Walmart that are made in China, and this is going to be great for the Chinese economy. But since we're really not manufacturing very much here in America today, why, all that money that we're putting out is really going to help communist China, but it's not going to help manufacturing in America, because they've destroyed the manufacturing base of this country. So pick up the story there, Patrick.
1: Well, that's exactly right. Any near-term stimulation is not going to stimulate our economy. It'll stimulate the economy in Germany and Mexico and India and wherever, anywhere but here, because the money goes, you spend the money at Walmart, it goes directly overseas. Nevertheless, the government tries to maneuver politically to make people think that they're doing their job, but the government has no job to do right now. There's nothing they can do to stop this. At this point, it's too late. There's nothing that the financial community could do, if they wanted to even, to correct what's happening right now. And what's happening is we're going through a massive credit implosion. It started with the subprime market, and unfortunately people have been talking about that to the exclusion of everything else. It's subprime, it's all subprime's fault. That's not true. It's the entire credit mechanism that has perpetuated throughout the world that's coming unglued. It's not just the subprime market in the United States. Because the bankers have knitted the world together in a world economic system, we now see all the markets of the world traveling in the same direction at the same time, which tells you that all of the economies of the world are rising and falling together. This has never happened before in history, never. And this is a new thing. This is a byproduct of globalization. And it's, like it or not, it's upon us. It used to be that even if our market was bad, there was somebody else was doing okay. And, even back in the 90s, Japan was in a depression and their market was in the tank and a total bear market, yet our market in America was doing great. That's always been the case in the world. Somewhere there's a haven of safety and growth, et cetera. But today, because of globalization, everything is happening together at the same time. So our economy is going down, but don't be fooled. The economy around the world is going down, and it's not just because of us. It's because of everything, just everything that's going on in the world. The monetary system is crumbling, and the credit that's been created on the world is crumbling. It's imploding upon itself, and when credit implodes, when credit is decreased, wealth is lost. Wealth is evaporated. So we see stock markets going down by, you know, 5, 10, 15% this week around the world. You have to consider that the world has probably lost a couple of trillion dollars in value this year or this week in wealth. And you say, well, who lost that money? Well, individual investors for sure, mutual funds, investment retirement funds, you know, rich people, corporations, banks, governments, and everybody in between. A couple of trillion dollars lost in a week is no insignificant amount. It's a huge amount of money. And so the spiral downwards has begun. As more money is lost, more assets have to be sold in order to cover the debts on the remaining things that you own. And so each week we see these waves of selling pressure coming in on real estate, on stocks, on bonds, just about anything of value. We see waves of selling pressure coming in where people have to liquidate their good assets to pay off or at least to take care of some of the debt on their bad assets.
0: And, of course, when you have to sell, it's not that you want to sell, but you have to sell, and there's nobody buying, then you've got to drop the price, and you've got to keep dropping it down to the point where somebody will buy it.
1: Exactly.
0: And this is why, of course, you begin to see all these assets beginning to lose value, whether it's your home and the only way you can sell it is to cut the price, or whether it's, you know, certainly collateralized debt obligations that you have, or, you know, these structured investment vehicles, SIV or ABSs, that's asset-backed securities, or all of these, this menagerie of various items that they're being sold on financial markets. They have to sell them. And of course, basically, since a lot of these, is suddenly we find that many of these bonds that are out there have lost from being AAA down to AA or single A. And yet, of course, the requirement is that they have to be AAA. If you don't, they're not AAA, you got to sell them. And suddenly, all of these bonds going out of the market at one time, and of course, a lot of people don't want to buy them unless they're an awfully good buy. And sometimes they're only getting 25 cents on the dollar. And sometimes they're lucky to get 25 cents on the dollar. Go right ahead, Patrick.
1: Well, that's exactly right. And it probably ought to be noted here that there's a big comparison between what's happening today and what happened in 1929 in the great crash of 29. And what precipitated the crash in 29 was the withdrawal of credit from the stock market by the national banks back then. And when they withdrew credit from the stock market, people had to sell their stocks in order to meet the margin calls that the banks gave them, and they were forced to do this. And so the spiral began that people had to sell stocks, prices went down, they had to sell more stocks to cover their margin calls, stock went down more, and it basically just collapsed the market. The circumstance today is very similar, except in the market, on a global basis. In other words, the credit implosion, the destruction of credit, not the creation, but the destruction of credit. As this happens on a global basis, we now have, for the first time in the world, I might add, we now have the possibility for a global collapse, not merely just a national collapse. And I honestly think this is what's happening right now. I think there's plenty of evidence that this is what's happening around the world. There's nothing they can do to stop it. It will definitely create an opportunity for restructuring the world after the dust settles, just like was done in World War II, after World War I. Great efforts at restructuring the world took place, and there were significant changes too, by the way, usually for the worst, but there was. And we'll probably see the same kind of restructuring take place when the dust settles on this global collapse as well. But the thing that we have in common here is the reduction of credit being responsible for the sale of assets. And we also see now, instead of just the national banks involved in this ordeal, we see the global banks involved in this now. We see the central banks around the world that are trying to set monetary policy for the whole world at the same time. The Bank for International Settlements, for instance. And so as credit is withdrawn, as credit is collapsing around the world, markets are heading down, real estate's heading down, just about everything that you see that has any value, art is headed down, commercial real estate is headed down, and the world is going to suffer together on this one, I'm afraid.
0: And I think you're absolutely right. And of course, one of the big things is the derivative market. And most people don't understand the derivative market, but basically, it is an insurance policy. And if you had a bond that you wanted to sell, let's imagine that you're a city and you want to sell your city bonds. And of course, city bonds are not necessarily reliable because sometimes people actually default on their bonds, and so they take out a contract, an insurance policy, so that people will who buy their bonds know that they're going to get paid. The interest is going to be paid, and so then that bond can be sold as a AAA bond, and then of course somebody writes the insurance. And but the trouble, they've been writing the insurance without any money behind it and siphoning off the money. And this is characterized by ACA, one of the major derivative writers that sold $69 trillion. That's trillion dollars worth of insurance. But based upon, I should say $69 billion worth of insurance, but based upon about $450 million that they had. So there was no way, if these things began to default, that they would have the money to do it. And suddenly now they've lost, ACA has lost their status, and all of the bonds that they've guaranteed as AAA are now AA or single A, and they're going to have to be sold. And the ACA is in receivership, and this is just the beginning. There are lots of other derivative writers here in the United States with literally trillions of dollars of derivatives that have been written, and there's no money behind them. So pick the story up, Patrick.
1: Well, that's exactly right. The banking community has built a house of cards, literally, where there's no substance to the building. It looks like it has an outside. It looks like a building from the outside. It looks like it's important and substantive, but there's nothing inside, and the lights aren't on. And what they have done is created this house of cards that any one of which at this point is knocked out of the structure will collapse the entire structure. So we have credit on one hand. We have the derivative market because wealth is being evaporated. The derivative market is collapsing and promises to take out huge chunks of capital out of the international banking community that's responsible for these and the brokerage houses. And we saw some of the flavor of what derivatives can do to a company. Probably looking at or remembering back on the Enron debacle, where Enron was involved in trading contracts, futures contracts, and derivative contracts around the world, and when their little game came undone, the entire company just evaporated overnight. All their wealth was gone. They had to shut their doors, just tell their people to go home. There was nothing left. There wasn't even a building practically left that they could try and dismember to give back to the people and the company and the stockholders.
0: And of course, the stockholders lost everything.
1: Well, and it happened virtually overnight.
0: Right. Well, so, we'll be back here in just a moment with Patrick Wood. This is certainly the most significant financial situation I've seen in my lifetime, and believe me, I've been around a long time. Well, go right ahead, Patrick.
1: Well, let's see where we were. We're talking about derivatives and the collapse of credit and so on. I think that we have been saying, Dr. Stan, for at least a couple of years that we've been talking that people need to have a plan. They need to have an exit plan to prepare themselves for this kind of economic turmoil. And I certainly would not say that the turmoil is anywhere near over yet. But for those people who have heeded our advice to seek to get out of debt, to seek to shore up their put their assets into good investments that won't be subject to just evaporating, those people will be in much better shape today than those who did not listen. But for those people in your audience who all of a sudden realize, I should have done something 6 months ago or a year ago to try and sell that real estate, that extra thing, or sell that extra property or whatever that we, you know, to reduce our debt load and get out of harm's way.
0: Get out of the stock market before it collapses totally, right?
1: Well, that's exactly. There's still a lot of things that people can do today. It's better to get out. Certainly, it's better to get out now. Don't be caught in the cycle of greed and fear where you're figuring, well, I'll just wait for a bounce, you know, I'll wait for a little rally or whatever to come along and I'll get rid of stuff. That's not acceptable at this point. We're urgently on the precipice of a financial catastrophe. And you don't have the 3 months. You may. It might string out, but you cannot assume at this point that there's going to be another 3 to 6 months or 12 months to take your sweet time to get out of trouble. Need to make an urgent plan now to get out of trouble and start executing that plan.
0: But, of course, the one thing that is different today than it was in 1929 is in 1929 we had a stable gold-backed currency. Today,
1: correct,
0: we do not have a stable gold-backed currency. We have a fiat money currency, and, of course, fiat money systems always eventually go to the true value of fiat money, which is zero.
1: Yep.
0: It has no value. And of course, if we get into a run on the dollar, and we've already seen it's almost lost 35-40% here in the last couple of years, you know, in relationship to a basket of currencies. My fear is that this is going to end up with hyperinflation and stagflation and depression, and we're going to end up like Zimbabwe or like the Weimar Republic or like Argentina a few years ago, and time again we've seen this in South America. And this, you study the history of fiat money systems, they always collapse. And I fear that this will be no different than the others. And there's only one person who's been talking about this in Congress, and that is Congressman Ron Paul. And that is, of course, why he's ridiculed. He says we've got to get back to a sound money system. And all the rest of the candidates say we're going to give more money to the people. And where's the money coming from? Why, the government has no money other than what it creates through inflation. Or borrows or taxes, and they're certainly not going to tax us because then we'd be mad at them. So they're either going to have to borrow it or simply inflate it away. Go right ahead, Patrick.
1: Exactly right. The good thing probably about the inflationary picture right now is that as the value of the dollar goes down, the value of those foreign dollars out there, where the bulk of our dollars are right now in China and the Mid East and so on, those dollars decrease in value to those people.
0: Now, boy, and we're really going to cheat all those people who've got our dollars, aren't we? They're going to have these dollars they think are valuable, and they're not going to be worth anything.
1: That's right. It took the banks 100 years to depreciate our currency by 98% since 1913, the value of our currency.
0: Hold that thought. We'll be back in just a moment here. Well, this is Dr. Stan. Our guest is Patrick Wood of the August Review, and we're talking about what is happening to the dollar. The dollar is losing its value, and of course, we've got literally trillions of dollars that we've exported to other countries. We've been exporting our inflation for years, and these countries are holding our dollars as reserve currency, but it's gone down about, 20-30% here recently, so they've lost 20-30% of their investment, and right now, they're afraid to get out, but they're afraid to hold it. There can be only one direction that our currency can go, and that is down, because there's only one thing that the government is going to do, and that is to throw more money out to try to stop this falling of the stock market and collapse of the economy. And the more money they put out, why, of course, that creates more inflation, because inflation has nothing to do with rising prices. Rising prices are a byproduct of inflation. Inflation is increasing the money supply, and they're doing that frantically.
1: Well, exactly. And what the Chinese world basically has just been had in a big way by, they've lost 20-30% of their wealth in just a couple of years at this point. And this of course kind of levels the playing field on inflation right now in this country. But I think you mentioned earlier in our earlier show that you remember a man by the name of international financial consultant by the name of Harry Schultz, who was the originator, by the way, of the term stagflation. And that was his concept back in the 70s that he developed. And the concept was that certain pockets of the country's economy will inflate, and certain pockets will stagnate or deflate. And we've seen this in our country. While energy prices are going through the roof in a market that's almost a monopoly, by the way, and manipulated as such, but as energy prices go up, other prices in our economy on goods and services and stuff have gone down. So, you know, the question comes up, well, how can you have some sectors going up and some sectors going down? We'll say, well, that's the reality of life today. We see that happening, and there may be some sectors of life that that will inflate in the future, but by and large, as people sell assets, as people are forced to sell assets, like their homes, for instance, to pay off their debt, this is going to have a deflationary effect in certain, at least in certain pockets of our economy. And there's no escaping the negative context of either one of those things, I'm sure, Dr. Stan, but most economists would agree that a deflationary depression is much, much worse and more harmful to the economy and to the nation than an inflationary depression. So in a sense, we could hope and pray for an inflationary depression, and we can hope that we don't get a deflationary depression. But at this point, my bet would be on net balance that we're going to have a deflationary depression upcoming, where values will drop, where things like you know, the common things that you and I are concerned with, our homes, the you know, our cars, the other assets that we have, that even if they're depreciating assets, they're just going to go down the tubes. Where we are right now, if you try and sell a car up here, a used car, for instance, there are so many used cars sitting on corners right now up here. I don't know how it is in California, but it's just amazing. It's like everybody has something that they're trying to sell. And you drive down the road, the whole thing looks like, you know, you see signs for this and that for sale. You see cars sitting on the side of the road with a for sale sign in them. And, you know, these prices have gone down in the last, even the last 6 months. You can't get the same money today that you could have gotten 6 months ago for these types of things.
0: Oh, of course, the price of houses in many parts of the country is going down. It hasn't where I live, but certainly in places like Las Vegas and San Diego and Phoenix and Miami, the price of these houses has dropped many times up to 20%, and that's just the beginning of what's going to happen.
1: Yes.
0: People don't understand. Once this thing gets going, it's like a prairie fire, and it begins to feed on itself.
1: Yes, and it can't be. At this point, as I said before, politicians cannot stop it. Central bankers cannot stop it. you know, there's nobody on the face of this planet that can stop it.
0: Well, of course, what the people in Washington, D.C. are trying to stop it by throwing money at it. And this just, of course, destroys the value of our currency so that we don't have the solid currency that we had back in 1929 when we had a gold-backed currency. Now we have a fiat currency. And so they're destroying the value of our currency in the name of fighting, you know, what's going on to try to protect this. And eventually this thing is going to go from inflation down to deflation, admittedly. But in the meantime, of course, they're going to, I believe, effectively destroy the value of our currency. And they keep pouring the money out the way they are now. Why? It's only a matter of time before we do what has happened in South America so many times, or in Russia back in the 1990s when we went over to help them and destroyed the value of their currency, or the Weimar Republic, or in Zimbabwe today.

0: Well, this is Dr. Stan. Our guest is Patrick Wood. Patrick, go right ahead.
1: Well, Dr. Stan, I think that I'd like to offer one more piece of advice that to people maybe that have retirement funds, a 401k plan vested in the stock market or whatever, or maybe just a portfolio of things that they've been holding on to, hoping for retirement someday or whatever. When we say have a plan to divest yourself, to get out, some people just, they get white knuckled at the thought of just liquidating a portfolio and cashing it in. And you can empathize with them. That's a human reaction. But there are plans that you can put into place that will help you divest yourself and not be fearful of, missing the big rally, to get one last chance to get out. And adopting a mechanical methodology of divesting yourself, call it dollar cost averaging in reverse, works just perfectly well. For instance, if you commit to selling 10% of your portfolio every week on Monday, regardless of what happens, if you say, no, I'll keep whatever remains, but I'm going to sell 10% of my portfolio every Monday until I'm divested into a cash cash situation. Of course, the market may go down from Monday to Monday and you lose some money, or it may go up and you sell into a rally. It's possible. The market never goes in a straight direction forever. It always bounces and there's a lot of volatility and so on. That's one way that a person can get out of the market without having to go through that white knuckle confrontational experience of just dumping everything on a single day. Real estate is a little bit more difficult because you probably only have one piece of real estate. That might be your house, maybe you got a vacation home or whatever, maybe some investment property. But even still, if you have other property that's linked to a lot of debt, you can at least start putting on the market. Who knows? Somebody might come along and buy it from you. It'll be maybe his loss and your gain, but that's the way the market works. If you put your property up and you can get a price for it, take it. Don't argue too much. Don't haggle. If you can get rid of it, just be thankful that you can and move on with your life.
0: Well, I think that we're moving into a very, very difficult times, and people need to begin making arrangement for it. They need to be planning. They need to learn about money. The average individual doesn't understand anything about money, that money, our whole monetary system, is built upon debt. And you begin to contract debt, and you destroy the monetary system. And this is the thing that they are so frightened about back in Washington, D.C. This is why they're going to give us all, $600, and this is why they're going to make special things for the industries. We'll be right back. Well, this is Dr. Stan. Our guest is Patrick Wood, and we're talking about the economy and what's happening. And Patrick is saying, get out of debt, and if you can liquidate things that have a debt on them, get rid of them, even if you have to perhaps not do as well as you'd like to. But, Patrick, before we go on, I'd like you to tell our listeners how they can get in touch with the August Review and get the excellent material that you're putting out.
1: Well, certainly, Dr. Stan. My website is www.augustreview.com, and it's a free site to anybody who would come and read. We focus on globalization and all of its subtleties around the world, and if you are interested in globalization, you need to go and just take your fill. We exist on contributions. We love to have people contribute to us. And by the way, we have a brand new DVD that we just picked up this week, as a matter of fact, that is done by Dr. Jerome Corsi, on the late great USA. He did a presentation up here in Coeur d'Alene, Idaho, a two-hour presentation on his book about the North American Union. And a DVD has been created, professionally done with titles, slides, and so on. And we have that available in our donation section if anybody would be interested in seeing that. It's a marvelous DVD. I think people will want to get their hands on it and pass it around. It's just amazing presentation.
0: All right, fine. Well, certainly we recommend Patrick Wood's material. We've known him for a long time, and he's certainly done some wonderful, wonderful work on this whole movement towards globalization, because, of course, that thing. If you don't understand that we have leaders who have no loyalty to America, their loyalty is to this internationalist dream. They have sworn to uphold our Constitution. They hate our Constitution. That's, of course, and they will do everything they can to destroy the Constitution, to destroy the sovereignty of this nation, and to merge us into the one world government under the leadership of the United Nations or perhaps some other similar organization. But, of course, the other thing is that you can't have a world government without having a world currency. And how would you ever get a world currency unless you, well, unless you destroyed the existing currencies all throughout the world? What a novel idea! If we could just destroy all those currencies, the people would be desperate for some means of exchange, and maybe they'd accept our world currency. Patrick, why don't you pick up that thought?
1: Well, yes, Dr. Stan. What we see, part of the byproduct of this, the fluctuation in markets and currencies and so on, the central theme that runs through all of this is instability or volatility. And the free traders of the world want to, you know, their story is always to minimize volatility and to provide a stable currency, you know, for stable international trade. And on, you know, on the surface of it, there's nothing wrong with that goal, probably, in one sense. And, well, yeah, we don't want, sure, we want stability rather than instability. But when unstable markets happen like they are today, the answers that are offered to not allow, you know, to implement so that that doesn't happen again will be things like introducing a global currency, will be things like introducing some kind of global stock market mechanism that can control all the stock markets at the same time, will be things like trying to standardize trade more between countries and the way that the trades are cleared. These globalistic solutions are good for them always. They will virtually never be good for us. But we see this move towards a global currency. There's been much written about it for, gosh, years and years, and there have been all kinds of false plans that or plans that have been made that never panned out. But the current global currency on the drawing boards right now is one called the DEY, D-E-Y, which stands for dollar, euro, and yen. And the DEY currency is being offered by the man who is responsible for the creation of the euro and the currency in the European Union. And the DEY would tie together the dollar, the yen, and the euro to make what they would call a stable currency for international commerce and international trade, et cetera. And it would ultimately give way to another global currency, a truly global currency, which they would call at this point the INTOR, I-N-T-O-R. I-N-T stands for international, and O-R stands for gold, believe it or not, which is the French word, two letters of the French word for gold. And so somewhere down the way, we can see machinations that there's going to be an interest to bring gold back into the picture again. And this is, obviously somewhat hypocritical, because the financial establishment has been bad-mouthing gold since at least 1973, saying that gold is an antiquated relic. Who needs it? It's garbage. You know, you should all get rid of all your gold. You don't need it except for the fillings in your mouth. And all these years, they've been conning people out of their gold by talking it down. Yet gold has been accumulated by the very people that are talking it down, and now even talking about bringing it back into some type of a global currency with other fiat currencies associated with it. Wouldn't be much of a currency, by the way, but you know, we can see gold still in their mind as an important future vehicle to use to bring stability to the world markets. None of those solutions will be good for us. They will all be bad for us, likely. It'll always be good for them. And just in case anybody thinks that we're, you know, crying over the, you know, bad rap that the banks are getting right now, the international bankers have created the crises that we find ourselves in right now. They've been like the bull in a china shop. And the policies that they've had for creating derivatives, for creating securitized assets that took our bad mortgages and sold them all around the world, this is all stuff they have done, and in almost every case, even though they've made billions of dollars, in every case what they've served to do is to wreck the financial financial system of our country and wreck the financial system of the world as well. They've just busted stuff. And so now we see, now we're suffering the results of that breakage. And when the pieces are all, you know, scattered all over the ground, the same people will come in and offer, quote-unquote, more permanent solutions.
0: Of course, if you read the writings of the people who really run America, certainly it's not our elected representatives, it's the people in the Council on Foreign Relations, the globalist CFR, which is a front for a secret society that was created back in 1891. But, of course, they can't tell the American people that, because the Secretary of State always comes from the CFR and the head of the CIA and the head of the Federal Reserve System. It doesn't matter whether it's Democrat or Republican. They always come from the Council on Foreign Relations. And I've been back there a number of times and spent weeks going through their files on each occasion. But certainly their publication is known as Foreign Affairs. And it was, I think, the last issue of last year, why they had an article on a new world money. And what was so interesting about it was that they were talking about how will we create a world money? Why, we will have a privately issued gold-backed currency. Well, basically what we have today is a privately issued currency. Our central bank is a privately owned bank. It's not controlled by our government at all. In fact, it's really the reverse. The private bank controls our government. And, of course, the most important man in Washington, D.C. has never been the president. He's always been the head of the Federal Reserve System. And, of course, this is true really throughout the world. But right now, of course, when this invisible government, which, of course, is not invisible, you can get their publications if you really care about yourself and your children and the future of our nation. And when they begin publishing articles talking about a global currency, a one-world currency for their one-world government, there will be, with a new currency that will be privately owned and gold-backed. Because that's the way that people will have confidence in it, because it has value. And, of course, we had the old term, as solid as the dollar, and the dollar used to be solid because it was gold-backed. But they've, of course, stolen our gold, and they intend to impoverish our people. And out of the chaos that's coming, I think there will become a call. People will accept anything, especially if we have a war going along concomitantly with this or in the meantime, and the people will eventually say, take away our sovereignty, just give us a peace and protection. So had you read that article in Foreign Affairs there, Pat?
1: Well, yes, Dr. Stan, and it's just, you know, I've been following the things related to gold since at least 1972, I guess, and those things interested me a lot. I've been trying to find out some reliable statistics on where the major monetized gold exists physically in the world today. I can't really find out either. It's secret, but I follow all that stuff pretty thoroughly, and the machinations now coming out of the CFR and the Trilateral Commission and other scholars and stuff that are surrounding them, these are the same people that cursed gold in 1972 and 3 and before that even, but they cursed gold.
0: And now they're saying, while they were accumulating it for themselves.

I had one expert suggest to me one time, well, it was probably all absorbed into, you know, by the jewelry industry. I said, you got to be kidding. That's the dumbest answer.

0: Federal Reserve Bank in New York City, and down in the sub basement, they have gold from six different countries, and they're all on pallets. And when one sells, say 100 tons of gold, why the forklift comes over and picks up the pallet and moves it over to the area for one of the other countries. So basically, they sort of traded back and forth there, and some of it may leave, but I think most of it just shifts from one spot to another. So, and of course, I'm sure that a lot of the American gold is right there as well. And this actually comes from the Federal Reserve System telling you where the gold really is. And of course, it's no longer at Fort Knox. It is there under the control of the Federal Reserve System, the privately owned bank that runs our country.
1: Just an interesting sidebar on that. Just because I'm an old time kind of a gold bug type. There was an article recently, Dr. Stan, about two or three months ago, maybe now, that said that in the Bank of England, where they of course have a massive vault for gold underneath, like our Federal Reserve does, that there was reports of gold bars cracking. That cracks had developed in the gold bars in their vaults. Not all of them, obviously, but some, you know, there were several that had cracks in them. And they couldn't explain it. I don't know why they couldn't explain it. I think it was just the journalists couldn't explain it. I think the people that understand gold probably can understand it just fine. The only reason gold cracks is because it's impure.
0: Right.
1: And the only monetized gold, I should say gold bars that are in 400-ounce bars that were not 999% pure and stamped that way, was the coin melt gold that was taken from American citizens and put into the Fort Knox, you know, remelted and put into the Fort Knox storage facility, which is supposed to be there as a national asset to this very day. But we have had rumors and thoughts over the years that that gold was transferred to the Federal Reserve in New York, and it existed in their underground storage facility. But now we find a trace that gold bars that are cracking are found in buried in the Bank of England, which means that the only conclusion one can have is that some, if not the bulk of our gold, has been transferred out of our country altogether, and it now lives in the Bank of England. I doubt it has our name on it, though, anymore.
0: Well, so there's a lot of strange things out there, and people have to really understand that there are people who work behind the scenes. In fact, Professor Quigley talks about them on page 324 of his book, Tragedy and Hope, which we carry. And he talks about how the central bankers hold secret meetings, and they plot on how they will be able to, control their respective countries. And they want to set up a feudalistic system by which they can control the people. Feudalistic system, that means we're serfs. Now, that is the words of Bilkin's mentor, a professor of history at Georgetown University, who taught at Harvard and Princeton, and was really probably the outstanding historian of the latter half of the last century, or at least up until 76 when he died. 1976. Well worthwhile getting his book, as he tells you how these people hold secret meetings and plot on how they will set up a feudalistic system. But you're never going to hear that from Rush Limbaugh or Sean Hannity or Brian Williams, of course.
1: Not hardly. And just in case there's some younger people that listening to your show that don't understand what feudalism means, and it's a nice word, but a lot of people really don't understand. Well, what do you mean by a feudalistic system? Well, the feudalistic world is what basically resulted in the Dark Ages of our history. The Dark Ages being called the Dark Ages throughout the world, and what it was that a few people owned everything. They owned the land. They owned the people that lived on the land.

0: They owned all the assets, resources, and the produce of the land. They were in the hands of a few people. And if a person, the landowner, had a farmland or whatever and allowed you or I to come and live on it, we would be his serfs. And we would have the right to exist there as long as everything that we produced goes to him, except for enough for us to eat. And they would keep their people alive like cattle. If some died, it was no big deal because the women would breed and have more babies. But it was basically people were treated like animals, and they produced wealth and resources for the barons, for the landowners. And this was the most harsh period in the history of the world.
1: And, of course, that word feudalistic was not mine. It was the words of a Professor Carol Quigley. And anyway, somebody wanted to call in, would it be better to sell or to get out of California when you could have your home or where you could own your home? Well, we don't have time to talk on it, but to get the telephone number, I'll be glad to talk to them after the program. Right now, of course, we have Patrick Wood with us. And, of course, remember, we're not financial consultants. We're historians. Patrick's been at this since 1972. That's a long time. And, of course, he's an expert. Source of information. That's all. Well, Patrick, you've got 3 minutes to wrap up our program today.
0: Well, I guess, what can we say, Dr. Stan? It's a pretty depressing picture that we're painting here, and I think that as people, consider what we're talking about and stuff, I just think that they really ought to be reminded that they also need to take a spiritual inventory of their lives, as well as just a physical and political type of an inventory, and consider that in the end of things, that the spiritual realities of life are probably a lot more important than the physical realities that we're talking about today, and that they should not be divorced from each other. You can't really have one without the other. But even though we're going through a fearful time and a difficult time, those who have a spiritual base in their life will do much better, because their hope will not be exclusively in this world.
1: Well, I agree with you totally, and as we often remind our listeners, behind everything that goes on are powerful spiritual forces, and indeed this is truly a spiritual battle, and it's not a financial battle. It's a spiritual battle being fought on a financial battlefield. It's not a cultural battle. It's a spiritual battle that's being fought on a cultural battlefield. And until people recognize that there really are spiritual forces out there who openly talk about how they control financial issues, and anybody who has any question about that, we'll be glad to send them a copy of a pamphlet put out by the Luciferian organization, the Lucius Trust, and in which they talk about, how they have their people planted in finances all over the world. The pamphlet is called The Work of the Spiritual Hierarchy, and it is quoted

Absolutely. That's the only consolation that a lot of people will have going, you know, once we get into this kind of trouble. And it's okay, you know, even though difficult times have come upon in the world before. It's a sad thing that we have to lose our country, our wonderful country, at the hands of immoral and amoral.

0: Well, this is Dr. Stan back here at Radio Liberty. And, of course, Patrick was saying during the time we were off that you couldn't hear us, that you're ready. Of course, this is a spiritual battle, and you're going to have to learn to rely upon the Lord. Yes, we want to make all of our preparations. Yes, we certainly want to keep working and doing everything we can to try to save America. But in the final analysis, this is God's battle, and we're to do the best we can. But in the final analysis, we're going to have to rely on the Lord. So we do hope that many of you out there, if you do not understand many of the things, the terms we talk about, we talked about where the gold is in New York City. This is covered in the syllabus on the financial tsunami, and you really wouldn't want to get that without the talk, the financial tsunami, where we refer to the syllabus and show you, of course, how you begin to read Federal Reserve reports and understand their terms, M1, M2, M3. Of course, they've quit publishing M3 because they don't want you to know what they're really doing and how they're inflating away and destroying the value of our currency. But of course, in the talk, Financial Tsunami, we try to clarify all these issues for it, and we've had a number of people who've really been very, very pleased with this product. It's a talk we gave here in Santa Cruz some years ago. And then, of course, we have a pamphlet called Financial Meltdown. It's based upon five of our newsletters at the end of last year, and then we have a pamphlet titled The History of Money. The History of Money, where we tell you about what's happened down through the centuries. And of course, there's nothing new under the sun. They tried the same thing in ancient Greece, the same thing in ancient Rome. In fact, in about 301 AD, Diocletian, the Roman Empire, tried to control the rapid inflation that had been created in Rome by putting in wage and price controls, just as Richard Nixon did back in 1971 when he took the world off the gold standard. And so our pamphlet, certainly The History of Money, the pamphlet on the financial meltdown, and my talk on the financial tsunami are all available from Radio Liberty by calling 1-800-544-8927. If you have not read the book, The Creature from Jekyll Island, you really need to get that, and you need to, to understand how money is created based upon debt. It's all based upon debt, not upon gold, not upon anything of real inherent value, just upon debt. And, of course, then the book, which was written by our good friend Professor Sutton, The Federal Reserve Conspiracy. And Professor Sutton wrote two other books that we carry. One is Gold for Survival, and the other is Gold for Investment. And then, of course, the book Fiat Money Inflation in France, telling what happened in France in 1789, immediately after that, when they tried this sort of a system in France after the French Revolution. Sounded great. They seized all the property owned by the Catholic Church, and then they based their new currency on the land they seized, and that was the security behind the money that they issued. And the system worked pretty well, only eventually it fell apart. And after getting rid of course, the King of France and executing both the King and Marie Antoinette, his wife, they ended up with a new dictator, and his name was Napoleon. And so, they just went from one dictator to another. And it all had, in large part, to do with the financial system and the destruction of the morality of the people, because when people don't have to work for money and they get it for nothing, why, they lose a sense of value. And that's the story of fiat money inflation in France. As you read that book and see what's going on in America today, it's like deja vu all over again. Well, if you'd like to get these articles, these books, these pamphlets, our telephone number, 1-800-544-8927. 1-800-544-8927. But then, of course, we want to remind you, you need to read my book, Brotherhood of Darkness, or see the DVD. You need to see my talk on the Forbidden Secret. You need, of course, to get the 4-tape set or the 4-CD set, The Secret Behind the Secret. And then, of course, please pray for America. Pray for revival. Pray for our leaders and our ministers, because if we don't have a revival, we're never going to save this nation. And finally, please pray for Radio Liberty, for our provision and protection.
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2: Thomas Jefferson, in his writings, left us many warnings about corrupt bankers and politicians. I place economy among the first and most important virtues, and public debt as the greatest of dangers to be feared. To preserve our independence, we must not let our rulers load us with perpetual debt. We must make our choice between economy and liberty or profusion and servitude. If we can prevent the government from wasting the labors of the people under the pretense of caring for them, they will be happy. What our country needs is a wise and frugal government, which shall restrain men from injuring one another, and which shall leave them otherwise free to regulate their own pursuits of industry and improvement, and shall not take from the mouth of labor the bread it had earned. Jefferson warned that ignorant and free can never be. He was a true defender of the American dream.
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All righty. Thank you, everybody, for tuning in. Truth Attack Hour this Tuesday. Hot, sticky, sweaty Tuesday, at least down here in Florida, where religion, politics, and the law mentioned all in one single breath. Give me your opinion. Call if you like. The number is 410-848-9191. And don't forget that if you get blessed, if you feel like you're gleaning any information that's worthwhile to your life, don't forget to donate. 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Because, you know, we all need to eat. Alrighty, so I gotta tell you that today I just did not have the energy to go into this. I'm being very honest with you because I am weary of the stuff that I'm listening to and hearing constantly. It's like one of those Chinese, you know, water drip torture things that they're very little, but if you do it enough time for a long, long time, it drives people crazy. Well, that's the way I feel right now of all this stuff that's going on, because I hear so many conflicting ideas and support, medical and statistical and all that kind of stuff. And this is worse than the 60s, okay? Worse than the 60s. I lived through the 60s and I survived, thank God. But the junk that's hitting the fan today is a lot more exhausting than what was hitting the fan in the 60s and early 70s. That includes the Vietnam War, civil rights, women's rights, the Jesus movement, all kinds of stuff that was going on simultaneously at the same time. But the difference between the 60s and today is that the conduit and the promoter of all the conflict that's going on right now is the government. I don't care if it's Trump, if it's Biden, if it's this or that person, it does not matter. It is the entity that has the power to do stuff. In the 60s, the people were the ones that were protesting, yeah, get out of Vietnam, and yeah, I think we never should have gotten into Vietnam. And I read a little bit of it in political science, and the thing happens that this guy, I don't even know the leader's name, you know, it's really irrelevant. But the point is that this man wanted, just like Castro did, wanted some kind of economic recognition from the United States, and the United States thumbed its nose up at him and said, no, forget it. Same thing that happened with Castro. And then he said, oh, yeah, really? And then the poop started hitting the fan real bad. So it was the same kind of scenario. Okay, so, but here it is much more global. Even though communism was kind of spreading and getting credibility quicker than it is now. However, there's a new push for that, and I'm sure you understand and see it. Hopefully you do. And so anyway, and there are a lot of other new forces that are on the scene now that were not on the scene back in the 60s. Mainly Islam in the United States. And if you want to change the government, start at the city level, city council, and it works its way out. And that's what's happening. Because a city council or a county commission can affect very strongly the immediate citizenry and require of it and enforce more strongly whatever it decides and votes on. And so if the people don't push back at that such low level, there's hardly going to be any pushback at a higher level, in my opinion. The only people that I've seen that really gripe loud enough to have something happen is
the black people, although in this situation, in this scenario today, a lot of white people are getting recruited to do the yelling and screaming and bitching. So, you know, it's very, very different. And I'm going to discuss some of the things that are just so indicative of the downturn. Not, you know, we have this book, right? The decline and fall of the Roman Empire. Well, how about the decline and fall of the entire globe? Because that's what I'm seeing. The entire globe is declining. The entire globe is falling. But I understand that it has to happen. It has to happen. The falling away of the church, the falling away from the traditional teachings of the scriptures, not necessarily of denominations, of the scriptures, has to happen before the man of perdition is exposed and presented and is given power, glory, and honor and worship and all that kind of nonsense. But anyway, I'm going to discuss some of these things that I saw today. And I do my research on the day that I do the show. So it'll be fresh and it will be current. And I don't think I harp on the same thing all the time, but it all boils down really to the same thing all the time. And I think that's part of the reason why I'm weary about it all. Okay, so to continue with this drama, just a few little coochie things. Let's see, the first one is this woman, this councilwoman. That's what I'm saying, a councilwoman is from the city, okay, and none other than the city of Seattle. And I tell you, Seattle deserves itself, okay? It deserves itself. And this is what this woman by the name of Kashma Sawant, definitely not English names, She's quoted as saying, "We will not stop until we overthrow capitalism and replace it with socialism." Okay, that is nothing new for Seattle. And I have some listeners that have families in Seattle, and I feel sorry for them because they have to put up with this crap. But that's what this woman says, okay? They want to, the city council wants to dismantle capitalism and replace it with a socialist world. And the target of this is none other than Amazon, because Amazon is headquartered in Seattle. And I'm going to quote her as to what she's saying about capitalism, and then I'm going to define Webster's definition of capitalism, and then Teen Vogue definition of capitalism. And notice the huge difference, the difference in the emphasis of the two definitions. Okay, so this woman that she's taking advantage of capitalism so that she can push socialism. Okay. So here we go. She says, I have a message for Jeff Bezos, and he is the head guy, president of Amazon. If you attempt again, so I'm assuming that he attempted once before, to overturn the Amazon tax, so this is a focused tax, okay? It's not just a general tax or a category. This is a focused tax.

0: drive that process forward by lashing out against us in our modest demands, modest, oh my God, then so be it. We are coming for you and your rotten system, she warned. We are coming to dismantle this deeply oppressive, racist, sexist, violent, utterly bankrupt system of capitalism, this police state. We cannot and will not stop until we overthrow it and replace it with a world, not a city, a world based instead on solidarity, genuine democracy, and equality, a socialist world. Solidarity? Really? I guess that they think that once they overthrow capitalism, everybody's going to say, oh, my heart flutters and I shall have solidarity now that you overthrew the means of me making money. Oh, yeah. I mean, these people are delusional. I'm sorry, I might be sounding angry, but I think I am, and frustrated, so bear with me because you're going to feel it from me and my voice today. So, let's find out what Investopedia has to say about socialism and what it is. Socialism is defined as, quote, a stage of society in what? Marxist theory, transitional between capitalism and communism. It is like the missing link, okay? It's the missing link between two, what do you call them, species, all right? That's what socialism is. And distinguished by unequal distribution of goods and pay according to work done. In a purely socialist system, all legal production and distribution decisions are made by the government, and individuals rely on the state for everything from food to health care. The government determines the output and pricing levels of these goods and services. This reminds me, I was studying in political science several years ago, comparative politics, and we were studying Soviet Union. And it was so hilarious because there was an event where the government just forgot. It just forgot to produce toothbrushes. So for a whole economic cycle or whatever, nobody in the entire Soviet Union had toothbrushes unless they had very old ones. So the Soviet Union, in its infinite haha wisdom, forgot to produce toothbrushes. That's what this paragraph reminded me of. Socialist ideals include production for use rather than for profit. So they forgot the toothbrushes. An equitable distribution of wealth and material resources among all people. That's their, you know, that's the catch-all word, all. No more competitive buying and selling in the market. And free access to goods and services. Free access to goods and services. I don't know that it's really free. Or, as an old socialist slogan describes it, from each according to ability to each according to need. And, of course, the most notable socialist, I would say now they're not even in the middle stage anymore. So communist systems are, of course, my native land, Cuba, Venezuela, China, and Vietnam. Now, according to Webster's Dictionary, capitalism is an economic system characterized by private or corporate ownership of capital goods, by investments that are determined by private decision, and by prices, production, and distribution of goods that are determined mainly by competition in a free market. Private, private, private. Ownership, ownership, ownership. Now here is Teen Vogue defining capitalism. Capitalism is defined as an economic system in which a country's trade, industry, and profits are controlled by private companies. It doesn't say individuals or people. Instead of by people whose time and labor powers those companies. Interesting. All right, I shall be back on the other side of the break to tell you more about this nonsense flying around my face. Okay, see you in a little bit.
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3: When the U.S. territories applied for admission into the Union as states, the overarching principle that drove this decision was the desire to determine their own destinies and to be removed from what the U.S. Constitution calls the exclusive legislative jurisdiction of the Congress over the properties owned by the U.S. government. When what is now the state of Washington removed itself from this exclusive jurisdiction, it was required to write its own constitution, which would provide for a representative republican form of government for its citizens, such as the case for every state which joined our union. Today, our U.S. government officials and bureaucrats have lost sight of this fact, and now want to reassert exclusive legislative jurisdiction over the states and turn them into administrative subdivisions as though we were territories again. Sorry, U.S. government, but the Constitution says you don't have that authority. And Americans are beginning to realize that our founders intended for the individual states to either succeed or fail based on their own laws and policies. If the people don't like the way a particular state operates, they can move to another one where they do. The way our federal government operates today, the entire nation either succeeds or fails based on the policies of 535 legislators in Washington, D.C. And from what we can see from its history of failed social policies, I don't think these guys could pour sand out of a boot if the directions were written on the heel. We need to replace the socialist mindset in Washington, D.C. and our state governments with a restored American view of law and government.
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0: that an aristocracy was counterproductive and oppressive, and that the only lawful function of government was the protection of life and property. All else was an obnoxious intrusion into the affairs of the individual. Those who knew Sam and worked closely with him called him the last of the Puritans. He understood that rights come from God. He declared,
1: "The right to freedom, being the gift of God, it is not in the power of man to alienate this gift and voluntarily become a slave."
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thank you for sticking with me here. All right, so I was discussing this woman, Councilwoman for Seattle, Kashma Sawant, that she wants to dismantle, destroy this capitalism that is oppressive, that is sexist, racist, that is a police state. Well, of course she's going to say that over there, because that's what they want to do. And I tell you, there are Christians over there in Seattle. I think that is your wake-up call, trumpet call, to get out of there, to just leave. Leave them to their chaos. Leave them to their world of solidarity. Okay? They want to focus on the capitalist Amazon. And this tax is called the Jumpstart Tax, a payroll tax on the city's largest corporations with at least $7 million in annual payroll, which includes the headquarters of Amazon. So they dub it the Amazon tax. And of course, the Amazon forest is the, or was, the biggest forest in the world. But, you know, Amazon company is pretty big. So now maybe Amazon is just going to leave. Maybe Amazon should go to, you know, maybe come to Florida, I don't know. But this is what the mentality is of these people. And I don't know anything about this woman, but she doesn't sound like anybody that is from the Western world or Europe or South America. She's probably used to her country where, you know, self-determination doesn't exist. I don't know. I have to figure out.

people that are council people, because that's a real good motive for them to say this, you know, so they could stay. And by the way, rabbit treatment official anywhere, especially those that are elected, should get a pension at all. They should go back to civilian life and work the little heinies off again and not get money from the people, because they are no longer representing the people. But that's just my opinion, you know, for what it's worth. Anywho, so I read you the definitions of Webster Dictionary, which has been around for a very, very long time, and Teen Vogue, you know, that defines capitalism as a system where a country's trade, industry, and profits are controlled by whom? Private companies. Yet Webster makes a differentiation between private and corporate. Private being you and me, and corporate being a corporation, obviously. But no, Teen Vogue doesn't say that. Instead of being controlled by the people whose time and labor powers those companies. But you know what? Socialism doesn't do that either, because the people don't have the power either. It's the party that has the power to decide what is going to be produced and how it's going to be distributed. So it's just, the ignorance is beyond me. It's beyond me. And they have it in this stupid magazine for kids, Teen Vogue. Oh, no, I'll tell you. Okay, so I wanted to discuss a little bit about critical theory, the Frankfurt School and critical theory. I'm not talking about critical thinking. I'm talking about critical theory. And most of these people don't know what critical thinking is, obviously. Okay, so what is this? I stumbled across critical theory about 3 or 4 weekends ago, listening to someone on the internet, and it is this. Frankfurt School is more appropriately known as critical theory, and it is a philosophical and sociological movement spread across many universities around the world. And I'm not going to get into the history of this thing, but it was instituted and founded in 1923 by Felix Weil, with the aim of developing Marxist studies in Germany. After 1933, the Nazis forced its closure. Ooh, because they didn't see, if you know anything about the World War II, the Marxists, i.e., aligned with the United States to get rid of Hitler, but then they took over half of Germany and half of Berlin. So, you know, the Marxist philosophy and ideology obviously was against the Nazis, but it was also against its ally, the United States. Okay, so in 1933, the Nazis forced its closure, and the Institute was moved to the United States. Oh, the United States, where it found hospitality at Columbia University in New York City. That tells you everything. It tells me everything. Columbia University. Yep, New York City. Yes, sorry, Bob. Okay, the academic influence of the critical method is far-reaching. Some of the key issues and philosophical preoccupations of the school involved the critique of modernity and capitalist society, the definition of social emancipation, as well as the detection of pathologies of society. This is what's happening today. Can you see the parallels here? The critique
of modernity and capitalist society. That's what this woman in Seattle was talking about. The definition of social emancipation, that's what's happening in Seattle today, as well as the detection of pathologies of society, i.e. the police state. That's the pathology. It provides a specific interpretation of Marxist philosophy with regards to some of its central economic and political notions, like commodification, reification, which means the treatment of something abstract as material or concrete, fetishization, and critique of mass culture. That's what we're seeing today. That's what we're seeing in Seattle. And every other place that wants to defund or dismantle capitalism and the police department. So you know what, Seattle, you can have yourself. You deserve yourself. And let's see how far you would go. But the thing is that this woman is probably going to be the head of the party in Seattle, and she's going to dictate what you can eat, when you can eat it, when you can buy it, how much you can buy. That's what they want. That is what they want. I experienced that when I was a little girl. I remember from one day to the next going to the corner and buying a frita. Then the next day, two or three pounds of rice and food that wouldn't even feed a family of four, okay? And that's what we were. So that's what they want. And that's what you want? I hope not. I hope you don't want that. But it seems like the ignorant people want that. It's amazing to me.

0: that's not anything new anymore. But Islam is very much like socialism in that it doesn't allow for the self-determination of everyone. It does not allow that. So this is why I feel the way that I feel. Because I've been there, I've seen that, done that, left that. You know, my family, never saw them hardly. I didn't see my grandma ever again. Got to see some of my family 20 years ago. And that was it. So you guys need to wake up. And remember that there has to be a falling away. The scriptures very expressly say, if you don't work, you don't eat, period. You got to work. Oh, of course, the socialists say, oh, yeah, they'll work. They'll work. But the thing is that you buy with your work. But in communism, you can't do that. In fact, if my family ever left the house that my grandfather lived in, it would go to the state. It would not go to his heirs that are living there. So everybody stays put in the house that they're living in. It's beyond comprehension, the ignorance that's flying around in this country. Beyond comprehension. And don't even mention just that. That's just one pocket of stuff. Don't even go to the COVID thing. Because that's another instrumentality of arriving at the same end, but in a global sense. Global governance, where everybody have everything. But let me tell you, Castro doesn't live in a hut in my mom's, you know, little town of Guines in Cuba. He doesn't live there. Okay. Well, actually, he's dead, but his brothers and his family don't live there. Anyway, I'm ranting. So, what else do I got going on here? Oh, now you've got the capitalism being dismantled and replaced by socialism/communism. You've got COVID as an instrumentality, and obviously, sex is the other instrument. So I'm going to discuss what I've found of late concerning this, which gets more perverse every day. And I'll share it with you. But then I'm also going to share how to get out of all this, should you decide to have the guts to do so. So stay tuned.
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10: With all the finger-pointing between Democrats and Republicans over the shutdown of the national government, we've constantly heard that our government is broken, and of course each party blames the other for causing the damage. Well, this got me to wondering, is the system really broken as we're being told? Or is our present godless system of government simply working the way a godless system works? This leads back to the question that won't go away. What is the function of civil government? And the answer is more simple than you think. Since civil government is ordained by God in order to protect God-given rights, then the function of civil government is to obey God and enforce God's law, period. It is not the role of civil government to house, feed, clothe, educate, or give health care to anybody. Or, by the way, to operate a panda cam at the National Zoo. So aren't we just reaping the whirlwind we deserve when we ignore the limits that God has placed on civil government? You see, when God's law is ignored, chaos ensues. And if you understand the American view of law and government, doesn't this whole mess demonstrate with a vengeance the political and spiritual bankruptcy of the Republican Party? During the entire debate over Obamacare, have you heard any Republican make the legal argument that to tax anyone for the health care of another exceeds not only the God-ordained jurisdiction of civil government, but the clear language of Article 1 and Section 8 of the Constitution? I haven't. This is Michael Anthony Peruca for Institute on the Constitution, bringing you the American view.
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8: Mother Teresa couldn't do it all, but she gave her all. 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

Alrighty, so here we are, last segment, and I'm just going to read some headlines here, all right, just to give you a feel of the stuff that I'm coming across as I do my research. London, transgender clinic founder, colon, men who identify as women should be allowed womb implants. Okay, so they want to go and have babies. Is that in, that's insanity, okay? But that's what this guy, you know, is saying. Of course, he gets paid mega bucks for this stuff. So here's another avenue where he could make even some more mega bucks, or should I say mega pounds, since it's London. Another headline, Planned Parenthood partner. Some aborted babies are intact before dissected. Some hearts are beating independently. All right? Here are some of the things that I read that really just get to me. And then there are three other articles that I'm going to cover. And one of them is very interesting, actually, because it has to do with polyamorous. Okay. That means many lovers. So Somerville, Mass. Unanimously passes law recognizing polyamorous domestic partnerships. And who decided that? Oh, none other than what? The City Council of Somerville, Massachusetts. So there we go. A little place that has this control, and they unanimously pass this. Okay. They could not find a good reason to limit romantic relationships to two people. It validates their existence. It validates the way they love. Okay? Polyamory, this has to be the same thing as polygamy, okay? But is defined as the practice of participating simultaneously in more than one serious romantic or sexual relationship with the knowledge and consent of all partners. The arrangement may include heterosexual, homosexual, or bisexual plural relationships. So I guess all the Mormons will be moving to Somerville, Massachusetts, because then it is okay to be a polygamist, because that's what they're saying. That's what I understand it.

Jesus Christ, admittedly, was not perfect when he was here. Of course, when he said that, he didn't substantiate why he said that. Admittedly, he was not perfect. And that's totally against what the scriptures say, that he was found without sin. Unless, of course, Don Lemon has a

all over themselves with this. Deifying the founders of this country. If we're deifying Christ and he was imperfect, why are we deifying the founders of this country, many of whom owned slaves? Excuse me. And in the Constitution, the original one, they put slavery in there. That slavery should be abolished because it was the what the king wanted. And then the Congress said, no way. And so they had to come up with an alternative about three-fifths of a man. Well, that was dumb too, but you know. And so they're talking back and forth. I saw the clip. And they're just, oh yeah, there's like a mutual admiration society going on with Cuomo and Don Lemon about this thing. But then Cuomo continues and he says, you don't need help from above to make country better. It's within us. He says, you don't need help from above. You don't need God. Human effort is what flattened the curve of the COVID, not God. Our behavior has stopped the spread of the virus. God did not stop the spread of the virus. And what we do, how we act, will dictate how that virus spreads. The number is down because we brought the number down. God did not do that. Fate did not do that. Destiny did not do that. A lot of pain and suffering did that. So he's just throwing God under the bus, pretty much. And he's a devout Catholic, or not, well, not devout. They identify both Cuomos. Okay, daddy and son, or is it brother? I don't know. I have to look. They identify themselves as Catholic, Roman Catholic. But here is what Jonathan Van Maren of the Roman Catholic Life Site News says about the Cuomos. Perhaps Cuomo is simply warning people not to abandon the measures that have assisted in flattening the curve or emphasizing the responsibility citizens have to public health. But it also means that no matter how loudly God speaks, some of our leaders are refusing to acknowledge the total lack of control they have and the puniness of their power. Go get 'em, hun. All right? So that's what they're doing. That is what the mentality is among the leadership of certain pockets of our country. And those pockets are getting bigger and more numerous. All right? And so, and Joe Biden, I remember seeing an early clip of his, oh, we got to bring our country together. And then several months later, oh, I'm going to codify Roe v. Wade. Oh, and I'm going to take away the religious exemption for contraception. Oh, so he's really going to bring the country together with that. It ain't happening, folks. It ain't happening. So I'm going to read to you, what Romans 1 says about all this nonsense, okay? Because it's important for you to know what the Bible says about this stuff. Apparently, some people don't get taught the Bible anymore, so I'm going to read it. Romans 1, verse 18. The wrath of God is being revealed from heaven against all the ungodliness and wickedness of men who suppress the truth.

truth by their wickedness, since what may be known about God is plain to them, because God has made it plain to them. And he's talking about creation. This is the Apostle Paul reading, and he's writing this book, or this letter that we call the Book of Romans. Is an actual letter, it's not a book, to the Roman believers in Rome. Okay, so this is the context of that. For since the creation of the world, God's invisible qualities, his eternal power and divine nature have been clearly seen, being understood from what has been made, so that men are without excuse. For although they knew God, they neither glorified him, Quomos, as God, nor gave thanks to him, but their thinking became futile and their foolish hearts were darkened. Although they claimed to be wise, Cuomo and this other woman and all these people and Biden and whatever, everybody and their mother, you know, that thinks against the scripture, they became fools and exchanged the glory of the immortal God for images made to look like mortal man and birds and animals and reptiles. Therefore, God gave them over in the sinful desires of their hearts to sexual impurity for the degrading of their bodies with one another. The man wanting to have a uterus put in. Oh, boy. Where am I? They exchanged the truth of God for a lie and worshipped and served creatures, created things rather than the Creator, who is forever praised. Amen. Because of this, God gave them over to shameful lusts. Even their women exchanged natural relations for unnatural ones. In the same way, the men also abandoned natural relationship with women and were inflamed with lust for one another. Men committed indecent acts with other men and received in themselves the due penalty for their perversion. What is the due penalty that has been around since the 70s, late 70s? AIDS. That is it. Furthermore, since they did not think it worthwhile to retain the knowledge of God, but threw him under the bus, like Cuomo did, and Don Lemon, he gave them over to the depraved mind to do what ought not to be done. They have become filled with every kind of wickedness, evil, greed, and depravity. They are full of envy, murder, strife, deceit, malice. They are gossips, slanderers, God-haters, insolent, arrogant, and boastful. They invent ways of doing evil. They disobey their parents. They are senseless, faithless, heartless, ruthless. Although they know God's righteous decrees that those who do such things deserve death, they not only continue to do these very things, but also approve of those who practice them. You therefore have no excuse, you who pass judgment on someone else. For at whatever point you judge the other, you are condemning yourself, because you who pass judgment do the same thing. And who are the bigwigs that, what is it, that approve of those who practice these things? I can name you a few Supreme Court justices that would approve that. Ginsburg and Reagan. They both presided over homosexual marriages, I think, of their clerks or whatever. Oh, blatant. They don't fear God. And see, God's merciful because his wrath isn't upon them yet. But it will. It will come. Not that I'm judging them, because I don't pass sentence on anyone. I'm just reading what God's going to do. I can assess behavior. I can say, oh, that's not the fruit of the Spirit. No, that is, what did he call it here? He's
This is part of wickedness, evil, greed, depravity, envy, murder, deceit, malice, gossip, slanderers, God haters, insolent, arrogant, and boastful. I can assess those behaviors, but I can't pass judgment. I can't, you know, adjudicate it and say, therefore, this and this and this is coming down and I, you know, hit the gavel. No, not me. I ain't going there. But the one that can is a gazillion times more to be feared than me, because I can't do a thing. And that's the sad thing. So how do you get out of this? Depart from the world. Get out of it. Move away from it. Move away from it. Have a great week. God bless you as you bless God. Talk to you next week.

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0: or abused power among those within any branch of the government. Why is it, then, that when the Congress assumes for itself powers reserved by the Constitution to the states or the people, the President doesn't object with the defense of the Constitution and refuse to execute unlawful legislation? Or when the President creates Soviet-style czars to violate the public rights, why doesn't the Congress speak up? Or when the court begins striking down the laws of the Union states in violation of the public rights and in favor of international norms, why don't the other two branches bring misdemeanor charges against those offending judges? It appears that our leaders in government think that a non-intervention policy on another branch's behavior is more virtuous than executing the oath they took to support and defend the Constitution. James Madison said in Federalist Paper 51 that if men were angels, no government would be necessary, and that if angels were our governors, no constitution would be necessary. Our constitution is necessary, however, and our public officials are proving to us the very reason this is so. The constitution outlines the restricted powers we the people gave to our governors. For our leaders to disobey them is to break the supreme law of the land, which is to be dealt with by impeachment and removal from office. I think the only way to effectively ensure the reinstatement of our American form of law and government is to replace nearly every last congressman with one who will honor his oath.
1: This constitutional message has been brought to you by the members of the Constitution Party. 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
5: The reality is we have over $1 trillion in economic stimulus packages to pay for it. 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
2: 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Well,
5: that is correct. 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

versus the law of the city. It remains a mystery, as mysterious as the doctrine of the Trinity, as one fellow said, the identity, the description of our common law. What is it? People talk about it. They venerate it. They say its hand is strong. It is the foundation of our freedoms. But in all of these centuries, since the days of Littleton back in the 12th, 13th, 14th century, John Fortescue wrote a treatise comparing the law of the land with the law of the city. While he was in France, he looked around and he said, "This isn't the way we do things." And then Edward Coke, that formidable defender of our common law, wrote volumes, the great commentary on Magna Carta. He laid it bare. And then, of course, in the 18th century, William Blackstone's lectures, 1765, published a few years later in four volumes, became the text book, the only law book of any real sway. That, coupled with the Bible, those four volumes coupled with the Bible, as men treaded and pounded and hacked and fought their way across the wilderness in North America, these volumes did more to shape our tradition of religion, law, and government in America than any other books, any other influences, any other person. More copies of William Blackstone's commentaries on the laws of England, our common law, more sold in America at their first publication. In America, a place of about 3 million souls, more volumes of Blackstone's commentaries sold here in the American colonies of 3 million people than sold in England of about 8 million people at that time. And Blackstone's commentaries, our courts quoted those commentaries essentially on the common law of England, quoted those more than any other legal reference, authority, from the founding of our country in 1776 till just shy of the year 1900, proving the influence of our common law in our own country. But what is it? Well, our common law, people have tried to define it in a short, sweet, and terse way for centuries, never have been able to, but they have drawn some pretty firm conclusions, and most people that give their lives to study of the matter come to the same conclusions. Their conclusion is this: our common law eludes any single definition, but it is best seen in adversity, as it is compared with that other tradition of religion, law, and government that dominates our globe, almost every country. When it's compared to that, laid down alongside it, then you see the difference. Then you get a handle on it. Then it catches you more than you catch it. And that speaks to its, as Supreme Court Justice James Wilson put it, speaks to its divine origin. It is that law unwritten in the nature of creation, in the nature of, watch this word, things. Not a word to be taken lightly. Things is a word from our common law. It means a lot. The thing in some of the Teutonic Nordic countries, the Germanic countries, it's a Germanic word. The thing, sometimes the vowels were changed from tribe to tribe. Sometimes it was called the thang. Sometimes it was called the thung. Sometimes it was called the thane. And in Britain, the thane became the lord of the manor. He was called the thane. Well, that's the same root. The thing, the thang, the thung was the jury. The eldership in some of those countries, especially some of those smaller islands up in that part of the world, the thung or the thang still meets once a year, and by its tradition meets outside at a place that had been used for centuries for the thing to meet. It was that guiding body of elders. Today we denominate such a body with a Latin root, juror, or jury, which means the sworn one. Well, back in the older days, back centuries ago, the thing, the thang, the thung, it was sworn to, it, the individuals.
Swearing an oath is only an individual matter, and it is, as the Westminster Confession puts it, it is an exercise of religious, an act of religious worship. Why? Well, you're calling in. When you swear an oath, you're calling God in to witness what you say and to hold you to your promise. Well, let's get to this final bit of information about this King of England, that his personality became a solid stepping stone in the history of the course of our common law. He was an Anglo-Saxon. He fought the Danes, cousins from about the same place over on the continent of Europe. The Danes were the Vikings. The Vikings came in waves and hordes and did conquer the country called England and did rule. A few of them sat on the throne. But then the Anglo-Saxons eventually, after much struggle, whooped the Danes. And at his invitation, that is, Alfred's invitation, the Danes became part of England, and by doing so he strengthened, by great leaps and bounds, our common law that had been weakened by the Roman occupation, the hedonism of it, the imprint of the law of the city, all the collectivism and all of the tyranny that goes with it. No jury and no individual rights in property, and no property in rights. That is always the direction that the law of the city tends. Well, one final statement about King Alfred the Great. Again, he who never quotes is never quoted. That's one of my favorite quotes, so I'm going to quote the fellow that knew him better than anybody else, and that was the Welshman by the name of Asser. He said this, writing, he said, "But the Almighty not only granted to the same glorious king," that's King Alfred, "victories over his enemies, but also permitted him to be harassed by them, and to be sunk down by adversities, and depressed by the lowest state of his followers, to the end that he might learn that there is one Lord of all things, to whom every knee doth bow, and in whose hand are the hearts of kings, who puts down the mighty from their seat, and exalteth the humble, who suffers his servants when they are elevated at the summit of prosperity to be touched by the rod of adversity, that in their humility they may not despair of God's mercy, and in their prosperity they may not boast of their honors, but may also know to whom they owe all the things which they possess." That taken from the writing of Asser, Welshman, right-hand man to King Alfred the Great, written about the year 888 A.D. Now we move to look at another set of folk that lived with these Anglo-Saxons and these Anglo-Danes, and this tribe is called the Cimbri. It was called the Cimbri, still is a little today, not as much as it used to. They lived on the island called Britain. An historian by the name of Baker said this, "The Danish invasions of the 9th century subjected the eastern parts of the English island, the British island, to new Scandinavian influences. Where the Danes conquered, their Dane law prevailed. The very word law is believed to have been given to the English language by the Danes." You see, there were four tribes from the Jutland that came to occupy what would become England. The Jutland, it's that peninsula that juts up into the north from the north coast of Europe. Its ancient name is Jutland because it juts, that's what they said back then. And the Jutes, they called them, lived there. Today they're called the Danes. The Angles, or the Angels, and the Saxons lived right by them. The Angels, that tribe that lived in the region of modern Holstein, which is the lowest part of the Danish peninsula, that was the Angels. The Jutes, they lived in the region of modern Jutland, the upper, today called the Upper Danish Peninsula. And the Saxons, they lived in the region of modern Schleswig, that's the middle or lower middle part of the Danish peninsula, Jutland. And at bottom, all these three tribes were of a common stock, just separated into three tribes. But watch this. Also living at the early times on that Jutland peninsula were a tribe called the Cimbri, today called the Welsh. Welsh is an English Anglo-Saxon word that means stranger. That's odd, because
when the Anglo-Saxons got to the Isle of Britain, they found the Cymry, the Welsh there, and they called them Welsh, as though they were the strangers when the Anglo-Saxons were really the strangers and the Danes. But back then they were called the Cymry, and they lived over on the Jutland Peninsula vicinity. And even at that early time, they had mixed, we're talking very early, before the Anglo-Saxons ever came to England, they mixed with the other three tribes, the Angles, the Saxons, and the Jutes, on that peninsula called Jutland. And they shared, by the way, the same fundamental folk law and government. Now, they're separated by language. Their tongues are different. No one knows why.

0: renowned modern Celtic scholar. He was a Celt. In the modern times, his name Ellis, he said this. He said, "The contemporary evidence, however, seems clear enough. The Cymry, today called the Welsh, and the Teutons both spoke Celtic, had Celtic names, and used Celtic weapons. The very names of the two tribes were Celtic. They were, then, Celts, and eventually they formed alliances with other Celts, creating a large Celtic army which, once more, nearly brought down the downfall of Rome." To this fellow named Ellis, writing in the year 1990, "The question is not whether the Celts, that is, the Cymry, not whether they were Teutons, but whether the Teutons were Celts." He answers, "Yes, they were. The Teutons, that's what the Romans called those folk up there." And it's been debated for centuries to whom the Romans referred when they said Teutons. Well, they obviously referred to those Germanic tribes, but also to those Celts that lived in that area of the Jutland Peninsula. Now, the fellow that's called the father of British history, a fellow by the name of Bede, B-E-D-E, he lived in Britain. In writing, around the year 731 A.D., he said that the original home of the Jutes was in the north of the Jutland Peninsula, as we'd said a while ago, and the Jutes are the Danes. And the Saxons, that tribe, was in the south of the Jutland Peninsula, and the tribe called the Angles was on the peninsula between the Danes, the Jutes in the north, and the Saxons in the south of the peninsula. Then, says Bede, writing in 731, he was a little closer to what happened, he said, "Upon arriving to the country of England, the Jutes, that is the Danes, the Vikings, that's what they were, settled mostly in the west of the island, the Angles in the middle of the island, and the Saxons in the east of the island." Well, again, to sum up, the Danes, the Angles, the Saxons, and the Celts, which became the Welsh, the Cornish, they were called that, and other tribes, they all came from the same vicinity on the north of Europe near the Jutland or the Danish Peninsula. And it's pretty much agreed that the Celts, the Cymry, later called the Welsh, arrived on the Isle of Britain first, then the Angles and the Saxons. And then, a few centuries later, the piratical people, at least in that day. Now, the Angles and the Saxons formed small, loose alliances when they got to the Isle of Britain, and these alliances, over time, welded into smaller kingdoms, so that these tribes could better defend themselves from the Scandinavian aggression. Most all of it was Danish. This is Brent Allen Winters, CommonLawyer.com. We're talking about these tribes because these are the folk that the God of all providence used to fuse together on the Isle of Britain our common law, of which we are the benefactors. Stay with us. We'll be right back after this short break here on Liberty Works Radio Network.
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2: This is Randall Yearout on Leaders. Our government leaders swear an oath to support and defend the Constitution of the United States before they're allowed to exercise the powers of their offices. This oath automatically requires those office holders to act as a check on usurped or abused power among those within any branch of the government. Why is it, then, that when the Congress assumes for itself powers reserved by the Constitution to the states or the people, the President doesn't object with a defense of the Constitution and refuse to execute unlawful legislation? Or when the President creates Soviet-style czars to violate the public rights, why doesn't the Congress speak up? Or when the court begins striking down the laws of the Union states in violation of the public rights and in favor of international norms, why don't the other two branches bring misdemeanor charges against those offending judges? It appears that our leaders and government think that a non-intervention policy on another branch's behavior is more virtuous than executing the oath they took to support and defend the Constitution. James Madison said in Federalist Paper 51 that if men were angels, no government would be necessary, and that if angels were our governors, no Constitution would be necessary. Our Constitution is necessary, however, and our public officials are proving to us the very reason this is so. The Constitution outlines the restricted powers we, the people, gave to our governors. For our leaders to disobey them is to break the supreme law of the land, which is to be dealt with by impeachment and removal from office. I think the only way to effectively ensure the reinstatement of our American form of law and government is to replace nearly every last congressman with one who will honor his oath.
3: This constitutional message has been brought to you by the members of the Constitution Party. 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
4: Ice fish, thriving below freezing? This is Ken Ham, head of the ministry building a life-size ark near Cincinnati. In the freezing waters of Antarctica, God has designed a fish not just to survive, but thrive. How's this possible? When exposed to such very cold temperatures, the water in the blood of most creatures would freeze. But God has specially equipped the blood of the Antarctic ice fish with a protein that acts as an antifreeze. But this isn't enough. You see, in such extreme cold, blood will thicken and stop flowing, leading to death. But ice fish don't have this problem. Their blood doesn't have any red blood cells or hemoglobin. Instead, they simply absorb

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1: She knows a hollow from a double up. She does snapbacks, backsides, shoots the curl. Bethany Hamilton knows everything about surfing. She just didn't know about the shark. 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And now she's ripping it better than ever. So next time life puts a little fear in you, just think of Bethany Hamilton hanging 10 on top of a heavy wave. That's real courage. Pass it on.
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3: Here we are back for the second segment of the hour. This is Brent. 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The law of the land versus the law of the city. A mystery. Our common law is a mystery to many people, most people. It's a mystery to most lawyers. No, I shouldn't say it that way. Most lawyers, most folk that are licensed in the United States as attorneys, licensed with the privilege to represent the interests of others, interests to represent other people in their quest to retain that are rightfully held life, liberty, and property. Those that are licensed to go into the court and speak on behalf of others, most all of them think they know what the common law is. And most of them that think they know don't. Judges, lawyers, etc. Now, nobody knows everything, and we don't expect them to, although there are many of them overeducated, educated beyond their intelligence. Well, what happens to a fellow when he's educated beyond his intelligence? He overflows with learning. And if a fellow overflows with learning, most all of them stand in the slop and glory in it. They don't use it. It's too much. They've not learned to use hardly any of it. Who in their experience of formal education, who has time to apply any of what they learn during the time they're learning it? Answer, as a practical matter, no one, not to any degree. And that's your training. What's your training? Your training is to learn a lot and apply none of it. After 4 years, 8 years, 6 years of that, you're stuck. You think you know everything, and because you haven't used it, you know nothing. But when it comes to the common law, those that are licensed to represent other people in our common law country, in our common law courts, they think they know what the common law is. Nobody ever told them. That's one of the problems. They go to law school, pay big money, but nobody ever told them. Judges, no one ever really tells them. Why? Because the subject that used to be required in every American law school, the subject called comparative law, is no longer hardly anywhere taught. It has been an elective course for upperclassmen in some law schools in the last 30 years. But very few students elect to take the course. And if they do, they take it only to fill out their schedule so they can get their hours and graduate. They don't, of course, by and large, have any interest in the subject. And by that time, they've learned to GIGO information, garbage in, garbage out. The prof tells you what to read, what you know, you spit it back at him, you get an A or a passing grade of some kind. And you move on. You don't consider it. You don't think about it again. You get rid of all the books you had on the subjects. So even if a lawyer in law school or someone studying to be an attorney, trying to get his credentials in order so he can take a bar examination, it's not a bar examination in every state, by the way, only in the states where state bar membership is mandatory, and in a lot of states it's not mandatory. People call me, yours truly, a bar attorney. I'm not. I don't belong to any bar. Never have. Don't much care to unless something changes. Most of the bar associations I see take your money and promote religious ideas of which I'm not interested. But our common law is a mystery to most all people. But those that are charged with protecting the law of the land, primarily charged with it, everybody is, but lawyers are in a position of greater responsibility. They don't have a clue what it is. They'll tell you things like, well, it's case law. Well, some of it is in some ways, but our common law is much more than that, and that's just a small feature of our common law. Our common law is not a list of laws, and it is not a list of court cases. No! Our common law is the way things are, and they won't change. It is the laws of nature unwritten in the nature of things. That's the first volume. An unwritten volume, Lex Non Scripta, William Blackstone tells us in his first volume of his commentaries on the laws of England, which in effect is the commentary, his commentaries in his day about the time our country started, on what men recognized the law unwritten to be, the law of the land, our common law, the courses of its processes. Well, that's the first volume, unwritten, and the second volume, says William Blackstone, in that set of volumes that he wrote on the laws of England, the second volume is the Bible written, Lex Scripta, he says. And that phrase of our Declaration of 76, the laws of nature, unwritten in the nature of things, I added that part, it just says laws of nature and of nature's God. Folk back in that day understood what that phrase meant. It's a phrase arising through John Locke out of the Scottish Enlightenment, the product of the reformation of the church and state on the Isle of Britain, establishing the Bible as the final rule of faith and practice, saying no, some emperor in Italy and Rome called the Pupa or the Papa or the Popa, he's not the final rule, no. God is the final rule, and he has given his book to us. And that's a different set of doctrines that warrants understanding. Why can we rely upon that set of writings? But there's no question the Scottish Enlightenment, of course, is distinguished from the French Enlightenment, the Continental Enlightenment, Enlightenment. And the Scottish Enlightenment arose out of the Reformation of the Church in Scotland under the sway and influence of a preeminent man by the name of John Knox. Well, after the Bible was established as authoritative, the Scotsmen look around and they said, wait a minute. The Bible's authoritative, and the Bible references nature a lot. And these laws that the maker of heaven and earth and all that in them is, these laws he put in place here, unwritten, that we can observe, they don't change. The Bible talks about them. What about that volume? And they set to work. It became a mania, and it spread throughout Britain. John Locke was an Englishman who was addicted. He was an addict of the Scottish Enlightenment. And it was based upon two volumes. The first volume, unwritten in the nature of things, the laws of nature, and the second volume, written in the Bible. And they said this, in cases of misunderstanding, confusion, apparent inconsistencies between those first primary fundamental volumes, the first unwritten and the second written, in the case of any apparent inconsistencies, the law written is the final rule. No, not some statement, some tradition from some priesthood, whether it be on the other side of the world among the Buddha priests, or be on this side of the world among the Roman priests, or over in Persia among the Babylonian priests, all of the priesthoods, all of the elitism, all of the scholasticism of the St. Thomas Aquinas's and the Averroes of Islam and the Mohammedes of Babylonian Judaism, no, they aren't the final rule. The Talmud and the Mishnah are not the final rule. No, the final rule is open for the investigation of all, admissible to the jury under the laws of evidence at common law. That volume called the Bible. Now, I'd said a minute ago that, observe that lawyers, of course, they all think they're right. It's amazing, I watch lawyers. Every lawyer is a buffoon except the one talking. It gets to be a habit. It is a habit. It's part of the culture. Every lawyer, of course, it's a culture of every man standing upon his own feet, every man making his own conclusions. In fact, the code of ethics requires that among lawyers. But it is true what I've heard on this particular radio network. He who never quotes is never quoted. And that's a quote, by the way, one of my favorite quotes. He who never quotes is never quoted. So On this network, Josh Billings is sometimes quoted. Josh, he said it ain't what is true that hurts us. It's what we believe is true that ain't. And you hear people say our common law is this, especially lawyers educated to the task. And they're miseducation. Don't fall for this idea that education is the answer. Formal education is the answer. No, it's not. If formal education were the answer, the campuses of our universities for the last 50 years would have been the most ordered and productive places on the planet. They're just the opposite and really always have been. All you get on college campuses are takers, not givers, especially government, state university campuses, but also others too. Depending, there are always exceptions. But most education, as one PhD on the subject tried to impress upon me 20 years ago when I was involved in politics, he said, we can't stand much more miseducation. Education's not the answer. True education may be the answer, education for the truth, but not just education. Don't say education's the answer, no. Most education is wrong. Most of it is destructive, as Paul the Apostle says, ever learning, teaching people more and more and more. Ever learning, but never able, never even able, can't come to a knowledge of the truth. Learning, learning, learning, never using it, using very little of it. Well, I've discovered most people think they're right-headed and they're right and they've got it wired. Anybody that's grown up gets to that point. Oh, I just know. They say things that aren't true, and matter of fact, they're wrong in most everything they think and do, but yet they're pressing ahead. And there's a path of utter chaos, destruction, despair, death in their wake behind them, and they never look back. They just keep smiling and promoting the same ideas and doing the same foolish things. You probably think you're right-headed too. You may be. You may be one of those that is. So what's the answer to this problem? Everybody thinks they're right. Should we just say, well, then everybody's entitled to their opinion? Talked to a fellow not long ago at a meeting about banking. And he said, well, I don't want to criticize anybody, and I don't want to say anybody's wrong. Well, I do this, but that doesn't mean other people are wrong. And I said, no, grow up. The fellow was older than I was, and I said to him, grow up. Somebody's wrong, and it's destroying us. Either you're right or you aren't. And if you're right, the opposite is wrong. And you're talking about folk that have the opposite point of view. If you're right, are you right? And by the way, he wasn't, in my view. Well, if everybody thinks they're right pretty much by the time they get middle age, and most people do, most of them, by the way, are wrong. How do I know? Well, God tells me so. The laws of nature's God written, that second volume. I don't know who is all wrong all the time, but I know this for a fact. There's no speculation, because the record of the words of Jesus Christ tell me. Broad street, broad way, broad road that leads, and I'll use the phrase from the Bible of the Ephesians, it leads to what? A black hole in hell. A black hole down in hell. Most everybody's headed for that. Why? Because they're wrong. And I didn't say that. The record of Jesus Christ, that's what he said. And the way that leads to life is a way of law. By the way, it is the way things are and they will not change. It is lawfulness as opposed to lawlessness. It's very narrow. He said that. It's very narrow. And few there be that find it. That much I know for sure. And you ought to, too. No, there aren't many ways to the right way. And the Bible says there is a way, singular, a road, a path, that seems right to a man, but the end thereof are the ways, plural, of death. It's just another one of those many roads that take you to a black hole down in the Nederland, as the Frisians say. By the way, that translation of that phrase from 2 Peter, that's where I saw it speaking of the same thing, not the words of Jesus Christ. That translation is very old. Translation into Frisian. The language more like English than any other language on the face of the planet. But very few people speak it. But the translation of the Bible into Frisian is, as the Brits might say, a ruddy translation, earthy, raw, down to the point. So what should you do? Well, if you're in the position of thinking you're right, you'd better be saying so. What if you're wrong? Well, it doesn't ultimately matter, because if you're wrong, you'll be defeated no matter what anyway. The truth will always prevail eventually. If it's let go, it'll prevail. You think you've got it, let it go. If it's wrong, it'll come to nothing. That's exactly what Gamaliel said. If this fellow called Jesus Christ is just another fake, he'll come to nothing. But if he's of God, he'll prevail. The record of history is clear, and there's nothing to contradict it in the record of history about him individually at that time and even now. He prevailed. And the laws of nature and the laws of nature's God, of those two volumes, the first unwritten in the nature of things and the second written in the Bible, those two volumes, he's the author. This is Brent. Stay with us. We'll be right back after this short break here on Liberty Works Radio Network.
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5: There's a very old joke about attorneys that goes like this. 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Though it may not always have been so blatantly obvious,

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1: This is Brent. A common lawyer comments concerning our common law, the law of the land. We're talking about the laws of nature and the laws of nature's God. That first volume, Unwritten in the Nature of Things, the laws of nature. The second volume, The Laws of Nature's God, written in the Bible. We're focusing on the laws of nature. The laws of nature, because they're unwritten, they're meant, of course, to be observed. Sometimes we write down our observations. Court opinions, legislation, treatises. Sometimes we just make note of them in our minds. Sometimes we do it consciously. Sometimes we don't do it consciously. It's just the way things are. There are things we learn to do from the time we're little bitty boys and girls. We learn that's the way it is, and it's not going to change, and we do it. We don't stop to consider why. We don't even stop to consider the consciousness we have gathered, our gathered knowledge over the years, of why we know that to be true, and we rely upon the evidences, the consciousness, our conscience of that particular fact. One way I know that people don't know what they're talking about in most cases, you say, how do you know what you're talking about, Brent? Well, that's for you to decide. But one way I know is that no matter how much a person masters a particular subject, and I used to listen to people talk that had mastered some

Yes, it will. George Washington Carver, born a slave. By the time he was an adolescent, he was out of slavehood, as a matter of law, after that horrible war between the northern and the southern tiers of the states. Born a slave, out of slavehood, he had a natural thirst for knowledge of the laws of nature, unwritten in the nature of things, and the laws of nature's God written in the Bible. Well, he studied. He wanted to go to school. He was inquisitive. He did all those things. He was interested in the laws of nature, the way things are and they will not change, in the nature of things. And he said one time, he asked God by prayer, "Show me the mystery of the universe, please," like Moses said. "Show me yourself, show me your glory, please." Well, he did that. And he said that he came to realize that what his maker wanted him to do was master a small slice of the laws of nature. And he set about to discover all he could learn about a root seed called the peanut. And after many years of developing products that were useful to mankind from the peanut, over 300, by the way, made the peanut viable, made Jimmy Carter, enabled him to be wealthy, and that enabled him to be president of the United States. That was all because of George Washington Carver. Well, George Washington Carver said that he discovered later that by popping open, cracking the peanut, learning the mystery of the peanut, God granted to him the mystery of creation, and it began to hove into view. You can do that too with whatever time you've got left, whether it be great or small. Get with it. Master some small thing, some small part, the laws of nature. George Washington, George Washington, general of the Continental Army, had no real formal education, never sent to school. He mastered two things from the laws of nature. Listen to this close. This tells the story too, just like with George Washington Carver. He was an ex-slave. George Washington was aristocratic. His grandfather was an aristocrat in England, fled here to keep his head from getting chopped off. George Washington, General Washington's father, supported the crown of England, not Parliament, not the Puritan Party, the Anglican Party. Terrible war erupted over who had the sovereignty in England, the people or the king. George Washington's grandfather supported the idea that the king had sovereignty. Well, the king lost, and he fled to America. George was here, but George did this. He's a man like you and me. When you read about him, you understand that more and more, no different.

instrument. The dollar bill you have in your pocket is a negotiable instrument. The $20 bill, too. The promissory note you signed when you bought your car or your house. That's a negotiable instrument. Banks take those, and they sell them to other people. Why? That's what negotiation is. I can negotiate a price for a piece of paper, and the promise is written on it. The promises, the undertakings written on a piece of paper, I can sell those. The check that you sign, it can serve as a substitute for money. That's what a check is. You draw out a draft for $10, give it to somebody else, they sign the back of it, and they can take it down to the bank and cash it for money. All of those notes, bonds, checks, certified checks or uncertified checks, stock certificates of corporations and stock certificates, share certificates of mutual funds, which are common law trusts, those are negotiable instruments. So George Washington, successful as a military man, successful as a businessman, a farmer, he even became a successful distiller of ardent spirits. Could that be why he was willing to take the United States Army and put down the rebellion of other men that were making ardent spirits? I don't know. I'm just saying he was a man like us, and he wasn't perfect. That's the point. But he made a contribution that was positive to the rest of us. That's what God wants us to do, and the way to do that is to pick out some small slice of the laws of nature and the laws of nature's God and master it. Learn all you can about it and use it. George Washington Carver, he was the namesake of George Washington, one of them. Both of those men found that if you master a small slice of the laws of God, he reveals to you the big picture and shows you the seamless garment of his will, the will of the sovereign, his law, his law. Many people have no appreciation for that concept, no matter what I say. I saw this with other fellows, too, that have mastered a small slice of the laws of nature or the laws of nature's God. Absolutely mastered it. And no matter what they said or what they taught about it, there would be those that would listen, come along and say, but you didn't say this. You missed the whole point. Well, that tells me they don't understand that no matter what a man's learns, you need to listen to him. If he has studied his subject, you might learn something too, but don't criticize him. That just shows me you don't have anything in your consciousness that you've mastered. People say that to me. They say, well, you don't understand the common law at all, Brent. You missed the whole point. And then they'll quote some book they've read on the subject or something they've seen or what somebody said, and it'd be a good book. I had a fella contact me recently and said, so you think the common law began in Britain, or you think the common law began among the angels, the Saxons, and the Jutes? Well, you're wrong, he said. I suggest you read this book. And he quoted a book that I've read. Well, in that book of that author, he says that the inhabitants of Britain, the first inhabitants, were those that left after the Battle of Troy. A man named Brutus. And the fellow that wrote this book, I knew him. He's passed away now, and we kept up a lively communication. I admire him very much. He was a prolific writer. He was from Britain. He became a lawyer, a barrister in South Africa. He later pastored churches in Missouri and, I believe, Alabama or Mississippi, here in the States, and then became a professor at a Presbyterian seminary in Brisbane, Australia. I wasn't fully persuaded with what he had said about Brutus leaving Troy. Oh, I was persuaded that he did come to Britain. I was not persuaded that he understood our common law, the way we understand it today. Now, this fellow believed what this author said, believed he was right. But we have no records from those early days that would prove that that was true. We have records of men that wrote centuries after that said it was true. Geoffrey, or Geoffrey of Monmouth, he seemed to indicate that, but that was centuries later. We have no strong indication that these Greeks, under the man called Brutus, from the vicinity of that ancient and lost city Troy, I see no reason to believe that he, or anybody with him, understood the use of the jury, the 12-man jury. If they did, we have no evidence of it. That somehow has come to us, as far as we can tell, through a channel of men, tribes,

0: near the Jutland Peninsula, the Cymry, later called the Welsh, then the Angles, or as some people call them, the Angles, and the Jutes, the present-day Danes, and right below them, the base of that peninsula, the Saxons. We do have evidence that those folk understood the 12-man jury and all the principles that we now hold dear as the fundamentals of our common law. Not to say that Brutus did not, we just have no clear evidence of it. And God, by the way, the maker of heaven and earth, is the provider of evidence. And if it's out there, it's up to us to feel and find it. We've been doing that for a long time, and we see that somehow, we even know from the evidence that those folk among those tribes, the Danes, the Angles, the Saxons, the Cymry, they had knowledge of the Bible. We see that clearly even in the earliest of the Anglo-Saxon and the Jute writings called Beowulf, where references are made to characters of the ancient Older Testament, especially the book of Genesis. Now, if they didn't have access to that book itself, they had access to the knowledge. Could it be that the number 12 being important to the maker of heaven and earth and the nation Israel? Could it be that they understood that from somehow a contact, a connection? Of course, because of the evidence, many believe that they did. And clearly, the first principles of our common law, and there are dozens upon dozens of them, are the first principles of religion, law, and government, which our Bible sets forth. The book, Excellence of the Common Law, 958 pages, comparative law text, there's a whole section in that book of the similarities, the common first principles between the law of God written, the laws of nature's God, and the law of the land, our common law. When I was cataloging those first principles that both of those volumes share together, they flooded my mind. I couldn't write them down fast enough, and I've included a list of about 30-some there that are fundamental, all-controlling first principles. You can find that book at www.commonlawyer.com. Just click on the button that says Books, and it's there. You can also find it at amazon.com. Just type in my name, Brent Allen Winters, and they'll come up, along with half a dozen other resources, some written, some audio. A commentary of 30 hours of lecture, blow by blow and clause by clause. A commentary, audio commentary on Magna Carta delivered on the 800th year anniversary of Magna Carta, of the signing of it in 1215, June the 15th. Magna Carta is another solid stepping stone in the history of our common law, our law of the land. Another solid expression. You see, our common law is unwritten in the nature of things. But sometimes men make observations and agree upon what they believe it is. Most of the time, in that spirit of our common law, they're right. Sometimes we take it wrong, and sometimes they are flat wrong. And whenever they're wrong, that's not our common law at all. And even our courts and our legislatures then will go back sometimes and say, no, we were wrong on that point, we correct it. But our common law is not just court cases. It's not just court opinions. No, sometimes it's also legislation. Every legislator has a duty when he legislates, when he provides his influence in legislation, that he do it according to the course of our common law, and that what he legislates undergirds, supports the course, the ancient course, somehow, the course of our common law. And if it doesn't, it is unconstitutional, because our constitution of our country is our common law, and our Constitution of the United States written is a brief of common law government. This is Brent Allen Winters, commonlawyer.com. Join us again next time at the same time here on Liberty Works, and it does. 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
3: This is Randall Yearout on Subversion. Just based on current facts before us, our nation's political leaders in elected office and both major parties have embraced policies and legislation subversive to our American form of law and government. Therefore, I think it profitable to visit the wisdom of our founding fathers regarding this kind of behavior. Samuel Adams, regarding spreading the wealth around and centralized control of the economy, said these ideas are, quote, as visionary and impractical as those which vest all property in the crown. They are arbitrary, despotic, and in our form of government, unconstitutional, unquote. These charges could be aimed directly at our president and Congress today. Thomas Jefferson wrote of a central government so strong that it borders on monarchy, these men have no right to office. If a monarchist be in office anywhere, and it be known to the president, the oath he has taken to support the Constitution imperiously requires the instantaneous dismission of such officer, and I hold the president criminal if he permitted such to remain. To appoint a monarchist to conduct the affairs of a republic is like appointing an atheist to the priesthood. Unquote. The situation in America today is socialism for we the people and a political class who think they're monarchs rather than our agents. Congressmen openly insulting citizens exercising their First Amendment rights to redress. Congressmen taxing future generations without their consent. Presidents and judges approving of all this with their silence. These will be our defining years in the eyes of our children and grandchildren, but if we do nothing, we will come to nothing. We need Americans in great numbers to join us.
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5: Emperor Penguins, Kings of the Antarctic. 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During the winter, temperatures in the Antarctic can reach as low as negative 94 degrees Fahrenheit. Yet emperor penguins thrive in this environment. 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It wasn't until after the catastrophic flood of Noah's day that Antarctica was in a position to become so cold. God specifically designed the penguin kind with genetic variability to survive in this environment.
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quickly here is that the federal police powers was never part of the design of our founding fathers. We today face enormous problems with out-of-control federal government in many realms. But one of the most significant realms is the federal police powers that they were never designed to have. The police powers were designed to be on the local level, and the sheriff being the chief officer for law enforcement in every county. Now, the other interesting thing, of course, about the 18th Amendment is that it was the only amendment to our Constitution that has ever been repealed. It was 1933 when the 21st Amendment essentially repealed the 18th Amendment, stating that the 18th Article of the Amendment to the Constitution of the United States is hereby repealed. However, in Section 2, they basically said, if a state has a law prohibiting transportation of alcohol or the consumption of alcohol, that state law is still valid. So basically, the 21st Amendment did what was appropriate in returning the power to control or regulate alcohol to the states. That's where it belonged in the first place. The 18th Amendment should have never been ratified. The 21st Amendment was a correction of an error made. But an important point is made by the 21st Amendment. If there are amendments to our Constitution that really are opposed to the design of our founding fathers, that really destroy the kind of control and restraints they wanted upon the federal government, those evil, wrong amendments can be repealed. A couple sessions ago, we talked about the 17th Amendment and Senator Zell Miller's call for the repeal of the 17th Amendment. It has been established since the 21st Amendment that it is possible to repeal an amendment to the Constitution if that amendment is deemed to be the basic design that our founding fathers established for us. You know, as we look in our day at what's taking place, we see some troubling trends in terms of law enforcement in general. There's a dangerous move to militarize our police forces. Dangerous military-style devices are now being routinely used, particularly in drug raids, this unconstitutional war on drugs, that there was no amendment designed to allow the federal government to do this. It just chose to do this and chose to create the bureaucracy of the DEA and so on to do that. And not that I'm opposed to war on drugs, but if there's to be a war on drugs, constitutionally that should be happening at the state level, not the federal level. I think of an example here in the news recently in Niagara Falls, New York, where a stun grenade was used in an incident in a drug arrest. This actually burned an individual, and they were using paramilitary tactics and using military weapons in arresting individuals. And this kind of militarization of our local police force, as well as already has taken place of the federal police force, is the kind of things that our founding fathers wanted to prevent from taking place, because they recognized that government, if it is not given the proper checks, the proper prevention for it expanding its power, it will expand its power enormously and will take away our freedoms, our God-given liberties. And they wanted to protect us from that development that we actually see taking place in our day. It has taken place because the most important point is that people do not understand our Constitution, and therefore they cannot hold their elected officials accountable. It was good that it was recognized that this was against the design of our founding fathers, and it was repealed by the 21st Amendment. But the problem is, an established bureau had been started, and the precedent had been put forward that the federal government had police powers. And of course, we know that any power granted to a government, if left unchecked, that is, if the people don't force it to stay within the walls designed by our founding documents, it will expand. And that's exactly what has taken place in our day. And we see dangerous trends in terms of our freedom and our liberty as individuals. For example, what's taking place now with a proposed national ID. People who have proposed this, some have actually talked about internal passports. The idea that the federal government wants to control perhaps whether you can travel from state A to state B and profile you as a citizen. All of these kind of things were completely against what our founding fathers knew to be our God-given rights to life, liberty, property, the pursuit of happiness. One of those rights, a common law right, was definitely the right to travel. But my point is that the 21st Amendment, even though it repealed the 18th Amendment, which was the proper thing to do, the federal government, because it had started down this road and it has been
been left unchecked, has continued to expand its police powers, which is completely against the design of our founding fathers. This has taken place because most Americans do not understand that there were limits placed by our founding fathers on the federal government. Its powers and its structure were to be small and very defined, clearly enumerated powers. The powers of the state governments were to be large and undefined. So it's fine for a state, for example, to have a war on alcohol, which is what the 18th Amendment did. Actually, there were states, even in this previous century here, that were completely dry, where no alcohol was permitted. There's states like Pennsylvania today, where the state is in control of the sale of every bottle of alcohol that is sold in a state store. There's towns or communities that have chosen to remain completely dry. I know of a town up on the Jersey coast that is a dry town. There's no alcohol sold within the limits of the town. On a local level or on a state level, those kind of decisions are permissible. They were part of what our founding fathers intended each community or each state to be able to control and decide, not the federal government. Today, unfortunately, most people, not understanding our Constitution, therefore have thought that the federal government is fine to do the things that it is doing. It is fine to be involved in education, which is completely unconstitutional for the federal government to have a Department of Education and bills like No Child Left Behind and these sort of things. Our founding fathers said that should not happen on a federal level. That's not within the powers granted to the federal government. Instead, that is a power that the state government or even the local government can be involved with. The three branches of government were each to be a check upon one another's powers, but also the levels of government, the federal, state, and local, were also to be checks upon one another's power. The state government was to be a check on the federal government. The local government was to be a check on the state government. This design by our founding fathers is lost upon most Americans because they have not studied the founding. Our founding fathers said about their design that they gave us. The result is we have a growing, what I would call a tyranny taking place in our land. A tyranny that our founding fathers would have found as offensive if they were here today as the tyranny of King George III. And the invasion of our liberty, our God-given rights, is taking place without any resistance. And that's our purpose at Institute on the Constitution, to teach people what the founding documents said so that they can hold their elected officials accountable and keep the federal government and the state government in within the restraints of the federal Constitution as well as the state constitutions. We invite you to go to our website, iotconline.com, and there you'll find resources that can help you understand your constitution and host a class that will teach people in your community about these precious founding documents. We'll see you next week at Institute on the Constitution Radio.

Welcome to Institute on the Constitution Radio. This is Pastor David Whitney, and it's a great joy to come with you and talk about the things that are essential to our constitutional republic. That's right, I said our constitutional republic. We do not have a democracy. Very clearly, our founding fathers wanted to avoid a democracy at all costs. And so when you hear people today, whether they're in political office or teachers or commentators or talking heads on the TV, talk about democracy, you need to recognize they're talking about a form of government that was foreign to what our founding fathers envisioned and actually what they established. They established a constitutional republic. The differences between a democracy and a republic are great. You see, in a democracy, 51% of the people that go to the polls and vote whatever they choose, that becomes the law of the land. So what's the ultimate law in a democracy? It is what our founding fathers called mobocracy. That is, if you can gather up a large enough mob, that mob determines what is right and what is wrong. For example, we know that what took place in Nazi Germany was majority rule. Yes, the mob wanted to kill the Jews and put them in the ovens. Fine, we'll go ahead with that because that's what the mob wants. A democracy, no one's rights are really safe and secure because they may be taken away by 51% of the people, which gives the minorities no secure safety in that kind of structure. Instead, our founding fathers recognize that mobocracy will degenerate into something that is against the laws of the universe. Instead, they constructed a constitutional republic founded upon the laws of nature and nature's God. Most people today don't understand those two phrases and they think, oh, laws of nature, well, it sounds like maybe the law of the jungle or something like that. Far from it. If you understand who our founding fathers were reading, the law books that they perused thoroughly and some actually studied under this man were Sir William Blackstone. And Sir William Blackstone talks about three forms of law, and he says there is the revealed law that the creator of the universe has revealed, and that is written and recorded for us in the Bible, the revealed law. And then there's the law of nature, the exact phrase used in our Declaration of Independence, which is human conscience, that God has written on the heart of every human being, as Romans 1 tells us and Romans 2 tells us he's written on our heart, his truth. Romans 1 tells us he's written in the universe. And just by looking at the universe, we can discover who God is essentially and what his law and principle are. And so the laws of nature, what Blackstone referred to as human conscience and reason, and the laws of nature's God, which is the revealed law, God's word, the Bible, were the foundation stone of our nation. And Blackstone said in addition to those two, the laws of nature and the laws of nature's God, there was a third form of law, and that's municipal law, the law that a legislature enacts. Blackstone clearly taught that if that municipal law in any way violates the laws of nature and nature's God, it is null and void. It is no law at all. Now, our founding fathers, therefore, established this constitutional republic upon the laws of God, both revealed in his word and the general revelation through creation and human conscience. That is the fundamental law, and 51% of the people in America cannot override the law of God. You see, the difference between a republic and a democracy is vast because a republic is founded upon the absolute unchanging law of God. It does not evolve. It does not change. It is fixed upon God's law. Now, today we're going to talk about, we've been studying the Bill of Rights and then the subsequent amendments to the Bill of Rights, and today we're going to look at two specific amendments, the 19th Amendment and the 26th Amendment. We're putting these two together, even though they're separated by almost 60 years in time. We're putting them together because they deal with the same issue. The 19th Amendment says the right of citizens of the United States to vote shall not be denied or abridged by the United States or by any state on account of sex. This is that amendment which gave women the franchise, that is, the ability to vote. Then we quickly turn to the 26th Amendment, and the 26th Amendment gives that same franchise to anyone 18 years old and older. This, the right of citizens of the United States who are 18 years of age or older to vote shall not be denied or abridged by the United States or by any state on account of age. Notice here with both of these amendments, they say that the states cannot change this. That is, they are taking a power that before this point in time was in the hands of the states, and they are abrogating it to the federal government. Again, an infringement upon the state powers that were designed to be held by our the design of our founding fathers. Now, we're going to talk about both of these separately because they're both different issues, but they revolve around the same foundational idea. And the question of that foundational idea is, who has the right to vote? Who is part of the franchise that gets to make the choice as to who our elected representatives are in our constitutional republic? Again, a republic is
not a direct form of governing. That is, we do not directly make the decisions of our legislature. We elect representatives who represent us in their seat of power and make the decisions regarding, if they're in the legislative branch, regarding law, if the

0: understanding that not everyone, by means of just being alive, should have the right to vote. In other words, the right to vote was always restricted in that era, and even in our founders' era, it was restricted to people who met certain qualifications. Now, that idea that there's only certain people who have the franchise or should have the franchise to vote is a very foreign one to our day, because most people today have the idea that, well, everyone should have the right to vote, including what has taken place not only in this election, but in the past several elections, of illegal aliens having the right to vote. It sounds as bizarre as could be, but we know that in 1996 election, there was a definite decision made on the part of the Clinton administration in order to get reelected to sweep in a whole number of people who were not properly screened, who were not even properly trained in American citizenship, just to bypass the normal process and make them citizens so that they would have the franchise, that they would be able to vote in the election in order to get Bill Clinton reelected. Perhaps that's the most egregious example of this, but the idea that, oh, anybody, just because they're a human being and they're alive, ought to have a right to vote is completely foreign to our founding fathers' concept of what voting was all about and who should actually have the franchise to vote. You see, to understand their perspective, we actually need to step into their worldview, which, as we have expressed before on this show, is a biblical worldview. You see, our founding document, the Declaration, says that our nation is based upon the laws of nature and of nature's God, the revealed law of God, which is the Bible. So the question would be, does the Bible give us any understanding into why our founding fathers viewed the franchise, that is the right to vote, as something restricted to people who met certain qualifications? And certainly that is the case, because in the Bible, the biblical pattern for government was given in the Old Testament, the Torah, the first five books of the Bible, specifically the Hebrew Republic. As God led his people out of Egypt and established a new government, that government, the Hebrew Republic, is a model to which our founding fathers consciously looked for information and ideas in structuring our system. In Exodus chapter 18, Moses is given advice by his father-in-law, which he goes ahead and takes that advice, advice that actually was taken by our founding fathers in structuring our form of government. And his advice to him is several-fold, but let me just focus on the aspect of those who qualify to make decisions as part of the governing body, or those who are voting. He says, this is Exodus chapter 19 and verse 20 to Moses, "And you shall teach them the statutes and the laws, and show them the way in which they must walk, and the work they must do. Moreover, you shall select," there's the election process, "you shall select from all the people able men, such as fear God, men of truth, hating covetousness, and place such over them to be rulers of thousands, rulers of hundreds, rulers of fifties, and rulers of tens." By the way, that's where verse 21, there's where our founding fathers got the structure of government: federal, state, and then county, and then local. Four levels of government, which are spoken of there in verse 21, that clearly was being given as advice to Moses, which he went and followed. But notice that it says that there are qualifications to those who are to elect and select the leaders, and then there's qualifications for the leaders themselves: able men, such as fear God, men of truth, hating covetousness, and place them over rulers of thousands, and so on. So our system of government consciously was the idea that those who were elected to office had to meet these biblical qualifications, and those who elected them also had qualifications that they must meet. We'll talk further about those qualifications and the change that was brought about by the 19th Amendment and the 26th Amendment in our next segment. Come back and listen to us tomorrow evening at Institute on the Constitution Radio. This is Pastor David Whitney. God bless you.
1: We've been talking now for a few weeks about the American view of law and government. We've been trying to understand the principles and the precepts that undergird our Declaration of Independence and our Constitution. We can see clearly that our federal and state governments have been in many cases, whatever we can to restore the republic, sometimes angry, and maybe even troubled, sometimes angry, and maybe even frightened, especially when electing the vast majority of those trusts, people electing our positions, we just can't trust at all, our folks that we just can't trust at all. The elections are approaching. What should we do now that the elections are approaching? What should we know? What should we ask? What should we then vote? How should we then vote? Whether we're talking about dog catchers, city or county councils, city or county councils, state house, just like the Marines, it seems to me that just like the Marines, we are looking for a few good words. Although the So they wrote with the word good, U.S. Marines. All the people that wrote the commercial for the U.S. Marines derived also the word good. Derives from the word God. To be good is to be God. Appreciates and for good man is one who appreciates and prefers God. The attributes and the now what do we want this good man to do? Now what do we want this good man to do? His oath of office. What do we want him to obey? His oath of office. The Legion and protect, defend, and constitute the United States. All enemies and his own statement against all enemies. What is required of us to do this? What is required for him to obey his oath of office against the first king to obey his oath of office? That's right. First he needs to know what oath is. He wrote God and invokes God's wrath. He broke God and invokes God's wrath. Secondly, he needs to be very familiar with the Constitution. He needs to be very familiar with the Constitution of Almighty God to uphold. He has sworn before Almighty God to uphold. He's never read the Constitution in different manner. Articulates the principles contained therein. Then I guess he's still a fair man. Is someone who understands so the law man is someone who understands the law. Then he also fears God and believes that there is an eternal system of rewards and punishments that applies to him eternally. He's not seeing himself accountable to God. He does not see himself accountable to God. There is little hope that he will keep himself accountable. There is little hope that he will be himself accountable to you. In other words, if he doesn't fear consequences from God, if he doesn't fear consequences from God, but he needs to show us more than just fear. He needs to show us more than just the fear of the eternal. He also must demonstrate that he understands the political limitations of civil government as well as the limitations which place on him constitution, state, constitutions, and the constitution of these United States. If any of the candidates come to you, ask if any of the candidates come to you asking for your vote, the time your money either have even documents. Taken the time to read they either of these documents before Almighty God, that they are promising you before Almighty God that they will uphold all.

0: so it can only be spent on extended years. One, if you demonstrate that he has an American, then two, demonstrates that he has an American, that is to say, biblical three, view of law, demonstrates that he will take action, demonstrates that he will take action, that is driven by and the limitation of God's law, and the limitations of the Constitution. I firmly believe that if I cast my vote for someone who does at least these requirements, God, and be judged for my failure to obey, be judged for my failure to obey,
1: does not meet these criteria,
0: vote for someone who does not meet these criteria, and to obey things before God,
1: chaos
0: and incompetence and corruption of our civil government, incompetence and corruption of our civil government,
1: our failure to choose,
0: it's resulted in our failure to choose, what Exodus 18:21 describes as your God, able men, when we choose the lesser of two evils, when we choose the lesser of two evils, we certainly deserve to get it wrong, and we certainly deserve it. After all, this is Michael Chose Bruning, your Institute on the Constitution, Michael Anthony Bruning, your Institute on our Constitution, bringing you the American view.
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7: This is Randall Yearout on jurisdiction.
8: When the U.S. territories applied for admission into the Union as states, the overarching principle that drove this decision was the desire to determine their own destinies and to be removed from what the U.S. Constitution calls the exclusive legislative jurisdiction of the Congress over the properties owned by the U.S. government. When what is now the state of Washington removed itself from this exclusive jurisdiction, it was required to write its own constitution, which would provide for a representative republican form of government for its citizens, such as the case for every state which joined our union. Today, our U.S. government officials and bureaucrats have lost sight of this fact, and now want to reassert exclusive legislative jurisdiction over the states and turn them into administrative subdivisions as though we were territories again. Sorry, U.S. government, but the Constitution says you don't have that authority. And Americans are beginning to realize that our founders intended for the individual states to either succeed or fail based on their own laws and policies. If the people don't like the way a particular state operates, they can move to another one where they do. The way our federal government operates today, the entire nation either succeeds or fails based on the policies of 535 legislators in Washington, D.C. And from what we can see from its history of failed social policies, I don't think these guys could pour sand out of a boot if the directions were written on the heel. We need to replace the socialist mindset in Washington, D.C. and our state governments with a restored American view of law and government.
9: This constitutional message has been brought to you by the members of the Constitution Party. 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
1: It's one small step for man, one giant leap for mankind.
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4: You don't break the rules. The rules break you. You may have heard this saying before, or some version of it. If you try to ignore the law of gravity, if you try to fly out of your window like a superhero, the law of gravity will, of course, break you very quickly. Other rules, like rules of morality, might take longer to catch up with you and break you, but they will. And of course, it doesn't much matter whether you believe in the law of gravity or not, does it? Well, the same moral law, the same rules apply to the culture as well as to individuals. And to this very point, John Adams said, "This Constitution is intended for a moral and religious people. It is wholly inadequate for the governance of any other." You see, when America was founded, it was founded on the idea that there is a moral law and a moral lawgiver. We were clearly told that there are rules, moral laws, and if we don't follow them, we will cease being a free people. Well, you can have a tea party in Annapolis and cry and scream all you want about high taxes and the loss of property rights, but hundreds of innocent babies are murdered in Maryland every single day, and the murderers are not prosecuted. In fact, they are funded. And when a Maryland judge issued a ruling declaring that men could marry other men, a ruling that runs contrary to the moral law of nature, and when Delegate Don Dwyer of Pasadena introduced a bill of impeachment against that judge, how many other members of the House of Delegates stood with him? Zero. We have broken the rules and are being broken. This is Michael Anthony Perucca for Institute on the Constitution, bringing you the American view.
5: Welcome to Institute on the Constitution Radio. This is Pastor David Whitney, and it's an honor to come to you by means of radio and talk about the foundation of our nation, what our founding fathers' vision was. In our last segment, we were talking about the amendments, Amendment 19 and Amendment 26, which deal with who has the right to vote. We were saying that our founding fathers had a very different perspective, a very different worldview when it came to who had the right to vote. And that was informed by their biblical worldview. That is, the law of nature and nature's God informed them, and where in the law of God, which is the Bible, revealed law of God, speak to this issue. It's Exodus chapter 18, verses 20 and 21. Let me just read 20 again to you. Moses is instructed, "And you shall teach them the statutes and the laws, and show them the way in which they must walk and the work they must do. Moreover, you shall select from all the people able men, such as fear God, men of truth, hating covetousness, and place such over them to be rulers of thousands, rulers of hundreds, rulers of fifties, and rulers of tens." So very clearly, to hold a position of office, you had to meet very clear qualifications, most of all that you fear God, and to be part of the process of selecting those who would actually be placed into office, you also had to meet qualifications. Notice the qualifications that Moses was given. They must be individuals who understand the statutes and the laws, and who understand the work they must do and the way they must walk. That is, they must be obedient to the law of God. And our founding fathers clearly understood that if you're going to have a republic, and we are not a democracy, a republic in which we elect representatives, those representatives we place into office must be men who fear God, or the system of government will fail to secure our God-given rights. Secondly, therefore, those who select those who are placed into office, that is the voters, they too must understand the law, they must understand the Constitution, they must understand God's law, they must be personally committed to fulfilling God's law, and they must understand the work that they must do as citizens. So the ability to vote is restricted to those who really understand our form of government. Contrast that with what we have today. Many states, including Maryland, has motor voter laws. That is, if you go in to get a driver's license, at the same time you're getting a driver's license, you can also get a voter registration card, which means many illegal aliens who do not rightly belong here, that is, they have broken the law, they have broken into our constitutional republic, They now are voting, and they have never met any qualifications for citizenship. This is happening all over the country, not just here in Maryland. Absolute opposite of what our founders desired. They desired that those who understood the law, those who were committed to following the law of the land, and obviously those who were breaking into our country are not committed to following the law of the land, but that those who were committed to the law and understood the law and were righteous, and that they were seeking to uphold the law of God, it was those who should have the right to vote and to place into office those who were God-fearing. For example, here in Maryland, you could not vote in the early period of the state of Maryland after the Declaration and the U.S. Constitution was ratified. You could not vote at all unless you had a basic Christian understanding and a great basic Christian belief system. In other words, you couldn't be a citizen. You could not even appeal to become a citizen as an immigrant to Maryland unless you had a basic Christian commitment that you were a Trinitarian, you believed in the Bible, you believed Jesus Christ as the Savior of the world. We have several court cases that state that is the case. Well, today it's the opposite. Anybody, even those who are here illegally, can vote. How did we get to this place? We got to this place with a number of steps that were taken along the way, but the 19th and the 26th Amendment both contributed to that. Now, I'm going to get into a lot of trouble in saying this, but the 19th Amendment, which gave women the right to vote, was a detour from what our founding fathers designed. See, our founding fathers understood that in a family, there is headship, and the Bible clearly talks about that, Ephesians 5 and other passages, and that headship means that the husband is head of the wife, and the father, the husband and the father, is also head of the entire family, and therefore he represents the entire family. Just as we vote in a person to office to go to Washington, D.C., or go to the state capitol to represent us as our head, so in a family there's a similar federal headship. That is, the father is the head of the family, and he represents the entire family. Therefore, our founding fathers would have said, it makes no sense to have women voting because each woman is under the federal headship of a man, either her father if she's unmarried or her husband if she is married. And therefore, he represents her and the entire family when he goes to vote. The entire family does not need to vote. It's each married husband or each single man that has that right to vote. And I know I'm going to get into a lot of trouble because a lot of people don't want to hear the worldview of our founding fathers, but that is what they believed, and that is what they understood. It was interesting, in 1919, when this proposed amendment, the 19th Amendment, was ratified, the promise was that, my, if women got to vote, it would clean up America, it would end corruption, it would end all the evils that were very apparent at that point in time. Well, I wonder, if you take a brief look at the 20th century in American history, was that promise of cleaning up America by having women vote, was that accomplished? Far from it. You look at the evils of the 20th century and the rejection that has taken place of the design of our founding fathers as we've moved further and further away from a constitutional republic since 1919, the promise that women vote was somehow going to improve our country has not proven to be true at all. Now, it's interesting, I was listening to David Barton in a speech that he gave at Reclaiming America for Christ conference this past week, and he was evaluating the 2004 election, and he showed the difference between how married women vote and how single women vote, a radical departure there, and yet even among married women, there may be a number of married women. I know a friend in particular who's her voting pattern is completely the opposite of her husband. So when the two of them go into the voting booth, they cancel each other's vote out on every election. This is not God's design, that a family would be divided within itself in this manner, but rather that the husband, who is the head of the wife and who is the head of his family, would represent his family in decisions that relate to all of them. Well, the 26th Amendment came in 1971, and I remember the arguments growing up hearing about this, that, you know, if young men had the duty to go off and die for their country, well, then they should also be given the right to vote. And there is some merit to that idea. However, the whole idea of the 26th Amendment was that no state could choose to have a higher voting age than age 18, that this was being, again, forced upon the states. This is not, according to our founders' design, that states would have powers to control and decide such issues themselves. You know, one state could decide 18, another could decide 20, 21, whatever they chose. Instead, this was being imposed from the top down. Now, Many 18-year-olds may be mature enough to handle these decisions, but there are plenty that are not yet mature enough to handle these decisions, particularly if they've gone through our public education system, which, rather than informing them about our constitutional republic, has lied to them that we're a democracy and so on. Our founding fathers were able to visit our day, perhaps jump into a time machine and come and look at what we have. They would be appalled of what has become of these United States of America. They would never have intended for the person who does not understand the Constitution as it was originally intended, the person who does not understand the Bill of Rights, the person who does not understand the Declaration, and furthermore, the person who is not committed to a biblical view of law and government, has expressed in the Declaration that our foundation is from the Creator. There is a Creator. We have not evolved. In other words, if you're an atheist, you should have no part in this system, because you will work to destroy this system of government if you're an atheist and you're given any power to vote or power to be elected to office. If you're not committed to this biblical worldview, then the only thing you're going to be committed to doing is to destroying this constitutional republic. And that is what has happened, as over the years, the franchise has been expanded and expanded and expanded in our country. As it's been expanded, the qualifications for being a voter have been watered down to a point now where we have illegal aliens who obviously are not committed to our country and not committed to our form of government, who are not committed to obeying the law. These are now voting and making a difference in significant elections like the re-election of Clinton in 96. We have something that our founding fathers would be appalled by if they were here today, because they recognized the person who has the power to vote is the person who has the power to either preserve our constitutional republic or destroy our constitutional republic. Now, I'm not proposing we go back and change the 19th Amendment or the 26th Amendment. Rather, I'm proposing that we change the hearts and minds of voters such that they will help restore this constitutional republic that is bequeathed to us by our founding fathers. This is Pastor David Whitney with Institute on the Constitution Radio. We invite you to go to our website, IOTC Online, and help restore our constitutional republic.

Welcome to Institute on the Constitution Radio. This is Pastor David Whitney, and it's an honor to come to you by this means to talk about the Bill of Rights and the subsequent amendments. We've covered all the amendments except the last five here, and so we're going to review them quickly. In 1961, the 23rd Amendment was ratified, which gave the District of Columbia electors. Up to this point in time, the District of Columbia, the residents of that district, had no voice in the presidential election, and they were given three electors, as would be with the least populous state in the Union, also given three electors. Now, this decision was actually in opposition to what our founding fathers designed, because they wanted the city of Washington, D.C. not to have any political power on the national level, because they recognized that it would put pressure upon the decision-making process there of the Congress and Senate. So this is really a design that is moving away from the design of our founding fathers, and was not, in my opinion, a good amendment to our Constitution. The 24th Amendment, which was ratified in 1964 during the Civil Rights Movement, eliminated poll taxes. Poll taxes were often taken to cover the cost of elections and support worthwhile projects, but the claim was that these were being used to deny people the right to vote in certain segments of the country, and they were eliminated by this amendment. This amendment sounds like a good idea. In general, it is, but it accomplishes what many of these other amendments do, that it gives the federal government power and jurisdiction over an area that it is not designed to have power and jurisdiction. This was to be the state's decision as to how their process of election was to take place and whether they were to charge a poll tax or not. That should be determined on the state level, not on the federal level. Anytime we open the walls designed by our founding fathers to restrict what the federal government can and cannot do, it is a dangerous thing, because we give power to an aspect of what the federal government is doing that, after we've done it, is very difficult to restrain. This amendment, the 24th, as well as most of the other amendments at this point in time, had a second section attached to it that Congress shall have power to enforce this article by appropriate legislation. Again, this is basically a blank check given to the Congress to do all sorts of things, justifying it in the name of this particular amendment. And so I would disagree with the 24th Amendment. I think the idea may have been good in and of itself, but it, again, is something that should be dealt with on the state level and not on the federal level. Then we come to the 25th Amendment, ratified in 1967, and this, at this point in the history of our nation, is the final decision so far in terms of presidential succession. Just to summarize it briefly, if we look at the 22nd, the 25th Amendment, the succession has been altered such that if the president is not able to fulfill his office, the vice president succeeds the president. If the vice president and the president are not, then the Speaker of the House. Following him would be the president pro tem of the Senate, and following him would be the cabinet officers according to the seniority of their departments. That is, the seniority when that department was formed. So obviously something like the Education Department would be way down the list, because that was one formed in the late 20th century. When we come to the 26th Amendment, the 26th Amendment deals with the age of voting. The right to vote may not be denied on the basis of age for anyone who is over 18. This, of course, does not prevent the states from setting a lower voting age than 18, but they may not set a voting age higher than 18. Now, again, this is the federal government taking what belongs to the state. That is, the decision by the states as to who has suffrage, that is, who has the precious franchise of a vote, and saying it must be thus. No one over the age of 18 by any state can be restricted from voting, taking away what was and should have been, remained, a power granted to the states and not granted to the federal government. This is the issue again and again that we see with the amendments that, by and large, since the Bill of Rights, which is the first 10 amendments, by and large has expanded the federal power and expanded the centralization of power in Washington, D.C., at the sacrifice of the rights and powers of the individual, as well as the rights and powers of the individual states and local government. Our founding fathers designed our system such that there would be no monopoly of government, civil government, that instead of the federal government becoming an all-encompassing octopus, as someone has said, that has its suction cups on every segment of life and every aspect of our existence, instead of that,
The federal government was designed by our founding fathers to be small, to be restricted in its powers, restricted in its reach and in its grasp, and rather

0: reasons is a very dangerous thing. Now, in 1972, the Equal Rights Amendment was proposed that equality of rights under the law shall not be denied or abridged by the United States or by any state on account of sex. This was never ratified because not a sufficient number of states voted to ratify this amendment. And so ultimately it died. It did not reach the ratification process that it was attempting. The second one that also died in this time period, proposed in 1978, was that for purposes of representation in Congress, that the District of Columbia would be considered a state. We already mentioned that it was given electors to vote in the presidential election, but this was a D.C. statehood attempt. Again, it was not ratified, and this is a good thing because our founders did not want Washington, D.C. to be a political power in and of itself on the federal level. That is, if you wanted to have influence on the federal elections, you would not be living in Washington, D.C. Early on in the history of that city, of course, Congress was a part-time Congress as well as the Senate. They'd be there for a number of months during the year, and then they'd go back home to their home states, and they wouldn't permanently be living in Washington, D.C., and almost no one was permanently living in Washington, D.C., and if you wanted to have a vote in the federal elections, you needed to live in Virginia or Maryland if you happened to work in Washington, D.C. That was their wise design because they understood that the kind of political pressure that could take place in that city would not be helpful to the work of Congress and to the work of the Senate, as the pressure that could be put upon them would be contrary to that. We come to the 27th Amendment that was ratified in 1993. This is quite an unusual amendment because it was actually first proposed as part of the Bill of Rights. In other words, the 10 amendments that we call the Bill of Rights, there was an 11th and there was a 12th. This was actually the 12th, so it was proposed way back in 1789. It was not ratified for all that 200 and some odd years because sufficient number of states did not vote to ratify it. It states that no congressional pay raises will take effect until after the next election. That is, while they're in office, they cannot vote themselves in a pay raise. A wise decision that finally in 1993 enough states saw that this should take place and that we should prevent Congress from voting a pay raise for themselves while they're still in office. We ought to give the people at the ballot box the opportunity to throw them out of office if they voted a pay raise for themselves. Some would question if this is a valid amendment because Article 5 of our Constitution does not specify how much time must elapse before three-quarters of the states ratify a proposed amendment. Congress, in passing an amendment and sending it to the states, has in the past often set a time limit, often 7 years, but Congress set no time limit for the ratification of the Bill of Rights. So if the 27th Amendment were challenged today in court, the court might rule that since no time limit was set, the amendment is valid whenever it reached three-quarters of the states, which it did in 1993. Or the court might say, well, in the absence of a specific time limit, the amendment must be ratified in a reasonable time, and the court might conclude that over 200 years is not reasonable. So at this point, the director of the U.S. Archives has certified the 27th Amendment, and until a court says otherwise, it is considered part of the Constitution. As we wrap up our study, it is important to remember that our founding fathers in the Bill of Rights set a wall around the federal government, preventing the federal government from doing certain things. Most of the subsequent amendments to our Constitution have either undermined or directly attacked and destroyed that wall that protects us as individual citizens. This is Pastor David Whitney with Institute on the Constitution Radio.
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3: In his book titled What I Saw in America, G.K. Chesterton wrote the following.
4: We are perpetually being told in the papers that what is wanted is a great man who will do things. What is wanted is a great man who will undo things. That will be a real test of greatness.
3: These days, in my home state of Maryland, this is precisely what we need. And we should follow Chesterton's

0: not be looking to elect more phonies who will promise us the things that they will do for us. What we should demand to know of all future candidates is what they will undo for us. We should ask, what pretended legislation will you repeal? What lawless officials will you impeach? What oppressive regulations will you erase? If you don't credibly declare in detail the things that you will undo, then you will fail the test of greatness and you will fail to get our vote. This is Michael Anthony Perugia for Institute on the Constitution, bringing you the American view.
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2: Looking back on the Nye-Ham debate, this is Ken Ham, author and speaker on science and the Bible's authority. It's been a year since my well-known debate with Bill Nye, and we've seen a huge impact as a result. When I agreed to debate Bill Nye the Science Guy, my goal was to share the gospel, and I did, with a national audience of millions. Now, an interesting thing happened after the debate. Secularists actually used the debate for fundraising purposes, using Bill Nye's claim that he, quote, overwhelmed Ken Ham. But you know, to my knowledge, these secularists never made the debate available to their supporters. You'd think that they would want everyone to see how I was supposedly overwhelmed. Secularists know that science does not support evolution in millions of years, but they want people to believe it does. The Bible's history is true.
3: Want to know more about the age of the earth? Visit our faith-building website to learn how science confirms the Bible's history at answersingenesis.org.
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7: What do you say when someone running for office asks for your vote? Let's say someone knocks at your door and they smile and tell you that they're running for state delegate or state representative or state senate or maybe for some county office like county council or sheriff. Maybe they're running for Congress or the U.S. Senate. Let's say you know little about them except they are polite and make a nice appearance. They ask for your support and maybe for some money to help their campaign. Do you just say yes to be nice, or do you just say yes or no to make them go away? Are there some relevant and important and simple questions you can ask that will tell you very quickly whether you should support them or not? You bet there are. Let's talk about it. In a previous piece, we talked about the critical importance of voting only for a candidate that, one, acknowledges and fears God, two, demonstrates that he has an American, that is to say, biblical view of law and government, and three, demonstrates that he will take actions that are driven by and in harmony with A, God's law, and B, the limitations of the Constitution. We also made the case that casting my vote for someone who doesn't meet these requirements will mean that I will stand before God and be judged for my failure to obey him. Additionally, we argued that when we choose the lesser of two evils, we continually get evil, and we certainly deserve it because we affirmatively chose it. But Michael, you say, hardly any candidates meet this righteous standard. Practically speaking, right now there may be only one or two or maybe just a few qualified persons running in your district this November, and there may be none. This may sound like a radical statement, but I'm saying that these are the only people you can vote for. You can't vote lesser of two evils in any race. If there is not a qualified candidate in a race, then you can't vote in that race, period. How do I determine if a candidate is competent? How do I determine if he understands his oath, whether he knows his job description, and whether he is willing and able to perform it? Here's an idea. I'm going to propose a few simple questions that you can ask a candidate at a town hall meeting or when he walks up to your driveway and knocks on your door. You could also seek answers to these questions by mailing them to a candidate or by visiting his website and reading about his philosophy and positions. I'm going to pose a question, and then I'm going to give you an example of a bad answer to the question and a good answer. Let's try to keep it as simple as possible. Question: what is the purpose of civil government? A bad answer would be any answer that calls for redistribution of wealth, including welfare-type programs such as...
8: The purpose of government is to do for people what they can't do for themselves.
7: Or...
8: The purpose of government is to help people improve their lives.
7: Or...
8: The government needs to educate the children of the state.
7: Here's a much better answer.
9: The purpose of government is to protect and defend God-given rights to life, liberty, and property, and all of our God-given rights.
7: Question: where does law come from? A bad answer would be any answer that contemplates that law comes from man or that it changes with time. Any answer that indicates an acceptance of the evolutionary living constitution mode of thinking, such as...
8: The law must adapt and change as times change.
7: Here's a better answer.
9: Law comes from God. Like our founders, I understand that God is the lawgiver. All man-made law must comply with God's law as revealed in Scripture, or it is not law and cannot be enforced.
7: Question: what is an oath, and what happens to you if you break your oath? Here's a bad answer.
8: Any oath is a serious promise to the people that you will do a good job. If I break my oath, then the people shouldn't re-elect me.
7: Here's the best answer.
9: An oath is a solemn and binding act before Almighty God that presupposes and acknowledges the sovereignty of God over all things, and it recognizes that disobedience will subject the oath taker to God's judgment.
7: These are just a few examples of questions that will help us to determine whether a candidate is qualified. My purpose here is to give you a start on what to ask and what to look for in an answer. Our failure to uphold a standard is what has gotten us into an ungodly, unconstitutional mess. To get out of it, we must think clearly and rightly and compel our representatives to do so as well. Their performance won't be higher than our standard. Make sure it is a clear one, the right one. If you'd like to see a complete article on this very subject, please go to iotconline.com and look for How Then Should I Vote? This is Michael Anthony Peruca for Institute on the Constitution, bringing you the American view.
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12: As you know, we have these very large debts, and the fact is the gold reserves are just sitting there. 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
10: How much does the federal government expect to receive in exchange for all the gold? 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
13: The reality is we have over $1 trillion in economic stimulus packages
10: well,
13: to
10: we
13: pay
10: do.
13: For it. We just need that cash now. The president agrees that this seems like a pretty good deal.
10: But is there a contingency plan if that proves not to be the case?
13: Well, yes, of course.
10: The cash received from the cashforgold.com plan is going to be...
14: Well, this is Dr. Stan here at Radio Liberty, coming to you from the hills overlooking beautiful and picturesque Monterey Bay and bringing you the news behind the news, the story behind the story. Hoping to convince you that reality is usually scoffed at, that illusion is usually king. But in the battle for survival of Christian civilization, it's going to be reality and not illusion or delusion that'll determine what the future will bring. And I need to remind you the views expressed here are not necessarily those of the owners, management, staff, sponsors, or supporters of the station you're listening to. They happen to be my views. And for the next hour, they're going to be the views of our good friend, Pastor Billy Crone. Hi, Pastor Billy. How are you?
15: Great, Dr. Monteith. It's always a joy to be on.
14: Well, what are we going to be talking about tonight?
15: Well, boy, how applicable it is to be talking about the topic, and that's the rise of wickedness, especially with some of the recent headlines. I just came across this one that has been going all over the place, all over today, about the Pentagon is actually going to prosecute military personnel who share their faith, and of course, Christian faith. And I'll just read you a little blip here on this one article. It's all over the place. And it said at a private meeting last week that the military personnel... anyone in the military who proselytize are going to be guilty of sedition and, quote, treason. And the rationale is to quell, quote, a tidal wave of fundamentalists. You know, I just got done preaching, finishing up a six-week topic on the one world religion, and that's exactly what we talked about the whole time. And what they're going to do is they're going to take the true Christian, and they're going to make them out to be the bad guys. And they're using the same terminology on us as they use on the Al-Qaeda and the Muslim right-wing extremist fundamentalists. They're using it now on the Christian. I've been saying that for years, ever since 9/11. And here it is. It's really coming to fruition. Now they're not just calling us fundamentalists. Now they're actually going to prosecute us. And the audacity of them to say that we're guilty of treason in our country, when you understand the roots of our country, built on a Judeo-Christian ethic with our founding fathers, they must be rolling over in their graves. And as wild as that is, it's going to get worse. The Bible said it's going to get worse. In fact, the Bible said in Matthew 24, Jesus said that there's actually going to come a day when the whole world, not just America, but the whole world is going to hate you because of your love for Jesus. And folks, those days are coming really fast.
14: And I think it's so important for people to understand that there has been, in Washington, D.C., for a long period of time, a group of people who hate Christianity, and that's why they took God and prayer and the Ten Commandments out of our government, out of our schools, out of our educational system. They knew exactly what they were doing. There was no wall of separation between church and state. That's why we no longer celebrate Christmas or Easter in our schools. Sydney, this is why, Sydney, in the military today, if you are a Christian minister, you cannot pray in the name of Jesus Christ. A military leader cannot lead his troops in prayer. And America was great because America was good and Christian. But if America ever ceases to be good and Christian, America is going to cease to be great. And that's just exactly what's coming down the line. And unless the Christians of America rise up, and then we are the vast majority. And if they don't understand what's happening, it's very, very simple. There is a conspiracy against Christianity, and it involves the people who control both political parties, control the media, and largely control essentially what the American people think and believe. And it's time we took America back. Right ahead, Pastor Billy.
15: Well, man, you sound like my sermon last Sunday. I was dealing with the next topic, one world government, and that's what I shared. I says we've been duped. I says we've got snookered into this two-party system. and Democrat Republican, and we fight back and forth, and we think that our savior is going to come from a political savior, and it's not. There's only one savior, and that's, his name is Jesus Christ, and that's what our country was built on. And I said, we've been duped. We've been snookered. I said, to give me an analogy, every election we're given two choices, Democrat, Republican. But here's a good way to look at it. This next election, when that's thrown at you, you need to ask yourself this question. Well, which one am I going to vote for, the Gambinos or the Corleones? Because they're both in on it, folks, and they pull the wool over our eyes. And you're right, Dr. Monteith, it's time that we get the truth out, get motivated, because we are in a serious crisis in our country.
14: Amen to that. And basically, if the American people, the good people, the Christians won't take a stand, who will? And if not now, when? We'll be back in just a moment with Pastor Billy Crone. But ladies and gentlemen, the sides are drawn. Whose side are you on? Pastor Billy, go right ahead.
15: Well, again, in one aspect, if we're overly shocked by this, Christian or non-Christian, we really should, because the Bible warned us specifically in the last days that this is exactly what you can expect. The Bible says not only pay attention to the Jewish people, you better watch out for that modern technology with this increase of travel and knowledge and unrest. Hey, pay attention to the planet. It's going to go into some major upheaval with the earthquakes and famines and pestilence and wars and strange events in the skies. You're going to see all kinds of falsehood get out there. You're going to see false Christ and false teachers and all kinds of things that false myths and false prophets and things of that nature to dupe people. But you're also going to see a massive rise of wickedness, specifically in the last days. And the Apostle Paul warned about that, and he says this, but mark this, he says in 2 Timothy 3, he says there's going to be terrible times in the last days. Well, how do you know? Well, keep reading. He tells you a whole litmus of behavior. You tell me, folks, if every single one of these is not happening today, even in America, unfortunately. He says, here's a sign. You're in the last days. People will be lovers of themselves, lovers of money. They're going to be boastful, proud, abusive, disobedient to their parents, ungrateful, unholy, without love, unforgiving, slanderous, without self-control, brutal, not lovers of the good, treacherous, rash, conceited, lovers of pleasure rather than lovers of God, having a form of godliness but denying power. And he says, hey, have nothing to do with them. And if you're paying attention, you're listening there, folks, that's not only just one of the major characteristics of the last days, but every single one of those, all that whole list there of unadulterated wickedness there, every single one of them is happening today in our society. Every single one is commonplace. Okay, which I don't think you don't have to be a rocket scientist. That means, guess what? You're in the generation then, in the last days. You're headed for some terrible time. Okay? And again, maybe somebody, the skeptic out there, is going to say something like, hey, come on, what's the big deal? So what? We've always had wicked behavior. What's the difference today? Well, granted, in a certain aspect, since the fall of man, we've always had some form of wicked behavior. Okay, I'll give you that. But what's not common and what should get our attention is every single one of those wicked behaviors is not only happening today, but there's an explosion of it, and it's getting out of control. And let me give you just a dichotomy of just how fast things are spiraling out of control. In the 1940s, I'm going to give you a parallel from just the 1940s to the 1980s, and this is back in the 80s. And what's happening today makes the 80s look like chump change, but just by way of contrast, listen to this. In the 1940s, the number one disciplinary problem in the schools was talking. That's right. Ooh, big rebel. 1980s, the number one problem was drug abuse. The second biggest problem in the 1940s in public schools was chewing gum. In the 1980s, it was alcohol abuse. Number three big problem in the 1940s in public schools was making noise.
14: Hold that thought. We'll be right back. Well, this is Dr. Stan, and Pastor Billy is simply telling us the difference in how things have changed. Basically, how things were in the 1940s, how they were in the 1980s. What was the major problem in school in the 40s? What was the major problem in school in the 80s? Would you just start at the very beginning? What was the major problem in school in the 1940s? Wasn't it talking in school?
15: Yeah, talking. That was the number one problem they had. They ooh, crazy, whacked out, really horrible, wicked behavior, disciplinary action is needed. It is talking. Well, by the 1980s, folks, this is how fast it's escalated, the wickedness, the rise of wickedness that the Bible warned about. The number one problem in schools in the 1980s was drug abuse. The number two problem in the 1940s was chewing gum. Number two in the 80s was alcohol abuse. Number three in the 40s was making noise. Ooh. By the 1980s, that had changed to pregnancy. Number four in the 1940s was running in the hallways. By the 1980s, that had changed to suicide. Number five, the fifth biggest problem in schools in 1940 was getting out of place in line. Well, that changed in the 1980s to rape. Number six, wearing improper clothing. That was a huge problem. And by the 1980s, it was robbery. And the seventh biggest problem in the 1940s in public school system was not putting paper in the waste basket. And by the 1980s, it was assault. Okay, and that's just, you know, again, it's much worse than that. We got, you know, got all kinds of guns, you got killings and things of that nature, and it's just getting worse. But you can see, folks, it's escalating. It's not just saying, oh, yeah, there's been wickedness. No, there's a rise of wickedness. There's a massive rise of wickedness. It's growing exponentially, and that's exactly what the Bible said would happen in the last days. In fact, if we're honest with ourselves, even as adults, it's getting so bad. It's getting so commonplace. Turn on your TV set. We're not even shocked by it anymore. It's just, oh, okay, that's just a normal day. Yeah, that's what it is. We almost expect it. And it's getting worse by the day. You can hardly even go to the movies without even getting shot. You can't walk down the street without getting assaulted. People will kill somebody else just for a pair of shoes. You got egregious, horrid behavior. People are eating each other's faces off. It's sick out there. Well, why? Because the Bible says this is exactly what's going to happen when you're living in the last days. And this, to me, Dr. Montita, is like one of the biggest signs in Bible prophecy. Even for the skeptic, pay attention, that we really are, folks, living in the last days. It is radically different. It isn't like it was even just 10 years ago, okay? Not only, number one, I think you need to pay attention to the Jewish people. I think that's one of God's biggest signs. And when they became a nation again back in 1948, you should have been, and sent a shockwave around the world. The people who were no longer a people became a nation again because God said that's what's going to happen in the last days. Okay, and they're a major player during the seven-year tribulation. They had to come back into existence in order for Bible prophecy to come past, and they did. But this second one, this rise of wickedness, is huge. I mean, all you got to do is not only turn your TV and see that there is constant conflict in Israel, which God said would happen in the last days, but you see this constant wickedness all over the world. It's one of the biggest signs, this rise of wickedness. We're in that generation, okay? Now, the irony of it, the sadness of it, is, and you say this all the time, Dr. Monteith, and you are absolutely spot on, is we're not just in a battle here, folks. It's not just snookering America to go along with a one-world government and a one-world economy to get us to surrender our sovereignty. You have to understand this is a spiritual battle. There is a deliberate attack on God. Why? Because our country was founded on biblical principles. Of course, even in our Declaration of Independence, you know, that's exactly what we say, that we're endowed by these rights, by our Creator, and on. But the question is, well, wait a second, how in the world could there be such an explosion of wickedness in such a short amount of time in America with our godly heritage? How in the world could a, quote, Christian nation turn from being lovers of God into people eating their faces off, and where our own military, the Pentagon, is actually saying you are going to be guilty of sedition and treason if you talk about Christianity to another person? Well, it's because, and again, Dr. Munsey, you say this all the time, you're right, because there's a deliberate spiritual attack going on in our country. And one of those attacks, folks, is from an outfit, we've talked about this before, called humanism. And what humanism, which basically, if you don't understand what humanism is, it's basically the worldview that man is the center of all things, not God, okay? And obviously, that right there means it's diametrically opposed to Christianity, okay? But let me share with you some of their basic tenets, and as I share them with you, you tell me if they have not infiltrated the thinking of our society, in the mindset of our Congress, in our government, in our schools, in our media. And the reason why they have is because they've infiltrated and taken over much of the government, the Supreme Court, and the educational system and the media, okay? But here's what they believe in contrast to Christianity. They believe that faith in the prayer-hearing God assumed to live and care for persons, to hear and understand their prayers, and to be able to do something about them is an unproved and outmoded faith. Number two, they say we find insufficient evidence for the belief in the existence of a supernatural. We begin with humans and not God. They say number three, we do not accept as true the literal interpretation of the Bible. Number four, we include the recognition of an individual's right to die with dignity, euthanasia, suicide, birth control, abortion. And number five, we believe that intolerant attitudes, often cultivated by orthodox religions and puritanical cultures, unduly repressed sexual conduct. Divorce should be recognized, and many varieties of sexual exploration should not themselves be considered evil, and that promises of salvation or fear of eternal damnation is illusory or harmful. And they say this, that no deity will save us, we must save ourselves, okay? And if you're paying attention, folks, that's pretty much the mindset about every aspect of our culture today.
14: But, you know, Pastor Billy, if we're going to save ourselves, we're sure doing a poor job of it. And I think the only thing that's going to save our society is if people turn back to God and follow His rules rather than our own rules. And basically, it's a spiritual battle. It's being fought on a political, ideological, and cultural battlefield. But until people understand it's a spiritual battle, nothing going on makes sense. And if you think that we're going to solve this problem on our own with our own intelligence, I think, of course, why you're in for a big surprise. America's going to be destroyed if we do not have a revival and turning back to God. But you go right ahead.
15: Well, and it has to be a spiritual revival. And I remember, Dr. Monteith, when I got saved 20 years ago, and God had mercy on me and became a Christian, I noticed back then, that was 1993, and I noticed that you know, everybody was gung-ho in Christian politics, and it seemed like just watching over the last two decades how the church has put their hope in a political savior. And again, we've been duped, folks. Which one do you want? Democrat, Republican? You want the Gambinos? You want the Corleones? Which one do you want in the office? Because they're both in on it, okay? And that's just the facts. And that's why nothing ever changes. That's why foreign policy never changes. That's why this push for globalism never changes. That's why this push to combine America into some sort of an economic union and give up her sovereignty, it never changes. It never changes. It doesn't matter what the party is. It doesn't change that we continue to have our freedoms taken away from us under the guise of terrorism and all kinds of things of that nature. It doesn't change that they continue to ignore and to try to change and say, call it outdated, the Constitution, the Bill of Rights, in which our country was founded upon. It doesn't change. We've been duped. And it reminds me of what the church is doing today, Dr. Monteith, and trying to put all their eggs into a political savior, that if we can just get XYZ into office, then America is going to turn around. No, it's a spiritual battle. It's the same thing, if you read your Bible, it's the same thing that the people of Israel did when Jesus, the real one and only Savior, showed up on the scene. And they were under oppression, too, by the Roman government. The Roman government had, you know, heavy-duty taxation. They basically, their only rights came from the Roman government and things of that nature. They had to report to the Roman government. And the Jewish people wanted to be free from the constraints of that. So when Jesus, who came to save them from their sins, they came and they were excited because they thought he was going to be their political savior. But folks, they rejected him. When he said, I got a higher purpose for you, I've come to save you, not just from Roman political oppression, I've come to save you from eternal damnation, I want to give you something better. And they rejected him. And I see the American church, Dr. Monteith, for the last two decades, do the exact same thing. Instead of realizing, like our founding fathers did, the only hope for our nation to turn around, to quell and to stem and to reverse the tide of this wickedness and atrocity to the foundations of our country is going to come with a spiritual revival, we continue to fall for the lie that it's the political revival. I watch it happen every single election time, every single election year. You see Christians that aren't doing anything. They're not doing anything, sharing the gospel. They're not telling people about Jesus. They're not anything like that. And then all of a sudden it comes political time. Man, they're going gung-ho. They're out there, they're passing out leaflets for their candidate like this, and they're knocking on doors, they're financially giving, supporting whatever, because that's what they think is going to turn the country around. And it never works. Until we get that gung-ho about the spiritual revival that's needed for our nation, it's never going to change, folks, at all. And you might look at this, status and go, well, it's just never going to happen. It's impossible for America. It's just too far gone that there's ever going to be a spiritual revival. And I just showed this a couple weeks ago. Folks, God is still on the throne. I don't care who we have currently in the office, and I don't care how wicked they are. I don't care if the Pentagon currently is saying that they're now going to prosecute and consider an act of treason for a military personnel to share their faith about Jesus Christ to another person. God can change a heart. He could turn it around. And I gave this as an evidence. If you guys didn't see this, you need to, because it's very encouraging. The president of Uganda, Yoweri Museveni, he actually nationally repented, not only for his own sins, but for the sins of the country. and he dedicated his country back to God. Yes, believe it or not, a president of a country on planet Earth, 2013, this actually happened. I'll read it when you get back what he did. Folks, if it could happen there, it could still happen in America. We cannot give up. Our worst enemy is a lack of activity and apathy. All it takes for evil to triumph is for good men to do nothing. And that's exactly what they want us to do. They want us to think it's hopeless. There's nothing we could do, and that's a lie. And we need to get motivated.
14: And if it's going on over in Uganda, why don't we hear about this? Why does the tale? Why don't our leaders, ABC, CBS, NBC, CNN, announce that the president of Uganda has pledged his country to God? Well, I think you probably know. It's because they're on the other side. We'll be back in a moment with Pastor Billy. Pastor Billy, you go right ahead.
15: Well, let me share with you, this is a direct quote, and this is, he printed it, it was the actual verbiage that he shared. It was on the 50th anniversary of Uganda's independence from Britain. And at the public event, he publicly repented of his personal sin and the sins of the nation. And let me read that to you. This is powerful. He said, "I stand here today to close the evil past, and especially in the last 50 years of our national leadership history, and at the threshold of a new dispensation in the life of this nation. I stand here on behalf, on my own behalf, and on behalf of my predecessors to repent. And we ask you, God, for your forgiveness. We confess these sins, which have greatly hampered our national cohesion and delayed our political, social, and economic transformation. We confess to God." He's talking. This is amazing. He says, "We confess sins of idolatry and witchcraft, which are rampant in our land. We confess sins of shedding innocent blood, sins of political hypocrisy, dishonesty, intrigue, and betrayal. Forgive us, God, of sins of pride, tribalism, and sectarianism, sins of laziness, indifference, and irresponsibility, sins of corruption and bribery that have eroded our national resources, sins of sexual immorality." And they're also talking about homosexuality because they've passed laws against it. "Drunkenness and debauchery, sins of unforgiveness, bitterness, hatred, and revenge, sins of injustice, oppression, and exploitation, sins of rebellion, insubordination, strife, and conflict." And then he dedicated Uganda to God, saying this. He says, "We want to dedicate this nation to you, God, so that you will be our God and guide. We want Uganda to be known as a nation that fears God, and as a nation whose foundations are firmly rooted in righteousness and justice, to fulfill what the Bible says in Psalm 33:12, blessed is the nation whose God is the Lord, a people you have chosen as your own." That happened to a real nation right now as you're hearing this broadcast. It really happened. A president of a nation on planet Earth 2013 repented of his own sins and the sins of the nation and dedicated that nation back to God. Folks, it can happen today. I'm telling you, one of their greatest tools that they use on us is they don't give us the whole story. They filter the news. You get the managed news, okay, only what they want you to hear. And you have to go out there and find out what's really going on in the world. And they always want you to think that you're in the minority. Folks, I'm telling you, one of their greatest fears is the sleeping giant. And that's us. And if we get informed and if we get motivated, and instead of being divided against each other, and we start working together, they are afraid of that, folks. Okay, and they continue to spew out the lies on the media that somehow it doesn't matter, it's too far gone, you might as well give up hope, the ship's going down. No, it's not. God is still on the throne. And I'm sorry, and no, I'm not sorry, if a president of a country today in Uganda, God can move on his heart and cause him to repent and for his nation and dedicate him back to God, it could still happen to America. Another thing that I shared recently, Dr. Monteith, with the congregation here in Vegas, is listen, you need to understand, it was who our founding fathers were, not only of the Judeo-Christian ethic, not only building our country on biblical principles, but you need to understand the odds that they were up against. See, there's a misnomer out there that our founding fathers had the whole 100% support when they took on the most powerful nation on the planet at that time, Britain. Okay, that you're thinking, oh, they had the whole support. Everybody in America was pro-American Revolution. They were fighting and everybody worked. No, it wasn't. Listen to the statistics of our founding fathers and what they were up against. During the Revolutionary War, only 3% of the people actually fought against Great Britain. That's it. Only 3% took on the greatest power, and they whooped their pants off.
14: Hold that thought. Hold that thought. We'll be right back here. You know, this is Dr. Stan and Pastor Billy Crone is with us and simply talking about how the president of Uganda has repented publicly of his own sin and certainly the sin of his country and has dedicated his country to God. Now, certainly they are having a revival over there. Things will change. And the same thing could happen in America, only, of course, we are not going to find that we have leaders like that here because, of course, the people who control America are subservient to the Brotherhood, and the Brotherhood has a different agenda because they worship a different God. Pastor Billy, you go right ahead.
15: Well, again, let me just share you the statistic. Hey, folks, it's no different than the history of our country. Okay, it's no different than the time set when we took on the greatest power of the day, Britain, and it was with only a handful of men. Only a handful of men who dared to stand up and say no more, okay? But you need to understand it was a spiritual movement, okay?

0: They, 3% of our founding fathers, the people of America at the time, took on Great Britain, fought them, stood for spiritual principles, no king but King Jesus, and God honored that, and they whooped the pants off of them. And that's the birth of our nation. It can happen again today, folks, but I'm telling you, don't get dismayed by the odds. Don't get discouraged. It's exactly what they want you to do, because that will instill fear in you, and we need to get a spiritual backbone, and we need to begin to have the same rallying cry, you know, give me liberty or give me death. Instead of just quoting these guys, we need to live it. And we've been so conditioned to be such a lazy, indifferent six-pack Joe, that here's our big rallying cry. We got, you know, we got the cry used to be in our country, you know, Patrick Henry, give me liberty or give me death. And here's our big thing. Hey, give me hot French fries or I'm going to tell the manager. It's like, hoo-hoo, yeah, Mr. Big Bravery taking a step there. Folks, the noose is coming around our neck, and we have got to get motivated, especially when I saw this, Dr. Monteith. Excuse me, the Pentagon is going to consider it an act of treason to share the Christian faith. Our founding fathers must be rolling over the grave saying, what has happened to you people? We fought, we gave our lives, we died, we bled, we gave up everything, our resources, our houses, our lands, our very lives. We knew when we were signing these documents that in their eyes of Britain, they were guilty of treason, but we're willing to fight for freedom. And folks, we have to get that same backbone back if there's going to be any hope for our nation. But again, I'm telling you, it's not going to come politically. Don't make the same mistake as Israel did in the New Testament. Okay, our founding fathers knew it. It's no king but King Jesus. It's a spiritual revival, folks. We've got to speak up and we've got to speak out. And again, folks, it is a deliberate attack, okay, with humanism. And if you don't think so, folks, you need to do the research, because they admit it. They admit that they are taking not just over the nation, okay, and pushing us towards this one world government, okay, that the Bible warned about is the Antichrist kingdom. It isn't something great. It's going to be mankind's worst nightmare, Jesus warned, okay, in Matthew 24. The worst time in history, he said it was going to be. But these guys are, it's a spiritual battle. They know that in order to get us to go along with a one world government, where literally one guy is going to rule and then say, worship me, I am God. I mean, there's no way that's going to happen. Well, you have to do away with the Christian roots of this nation. You have to do away with the Judeo-Christian ethic, because there's only one God, Jesus Christ, and only he's worthy of worship. So how are these people going to give up their freedoms and their sovereignty and worship a man? Well, folks, that's what they've done. It's a spiritual battle. And when we come back from the break, I'm going to share with you some actual quotes from the humanists, and they make no bones about it. There's no conspiracy here. These guys admit it in their own words. Their great object was to get rid of Christianity and to, quote, kill the Christian God. And they said, if we can do that, we're going to win and we're going to take over this nation.
1: And it's the old adage, you're either going to be ruled by God or you're going to be ruled by tyrants. Who here really thinks are ruled in America by God today? And they've taken God out of every aspect of our society because they're people who want to be tyrants. They know exactly what they're doing. Well, the Spirit of the Lord is, there is liberty, but come unless we ask him to. We'll be back in just a moment.

0: Pastor Billy, you go right ahead.
1: Well, let me share with you some actual quotes from the humanist folks, and they admitted that there is an agenda. It's a spiritual agenda, and they've taken over much of the government, our court system, the schools, and the media, and they promoted their beliefs, which

0: children. For this purpose, a secret society was formed, and the whole country was to be organized. They admit it. Okay? John Dewey, he's the father of our progressive education, and he's also the co-author of the first Humanist Manifesto, and he's was an honorary National Education Association president. Here's what he said. Hey, there is no God and there is no soul. Hence, there is no need for the prompts of traditional religion. With dogma and creed excluded, then immutable truth, absolute truth, is dead and buried. There is no room for fixed natural law or moral absolutes. That's one of the pillars of our current educational system, okay? Charles Potter, he wrote this. He said, education, the public school system, is thus a most powerful ally of humanism. And every American school is a school of humanism. Listen to their dripping mockery. He says, what can a theistic Sunday school's meeting for an hour once a week, teaching only a fraction of the children, do to stem the tide of a five-day program of humanistic teaching? They know, folks, they got the major influence. They got the minds of the kids, and it's getting worse with each generation. Another one, Paul Blanchard, he says this. He says, I think that the most important factor moving us towards a secular society has been the educational factor. Our schools may not teach Johnny to read properly, but the fact that Johnny's in school until he's 16 tends to lead towards the elimination of religious superstition, i.e. a belief in God, Christianity. Richard Bozarth, here's what he said. He said, we must ask. Tell me, folks, this is not the agenda. It's a spiritual war we're in, folks. It's not a political thing. He says, we must ask how we can kill the God of Christianity.
1: Hold that thought. Hold that thought. We'll be back in just a moment here. Well, this is Dr. Stan, I guess Pastor Billy Crone, and he was simply quoting from verse of the humanists who talk about the importance of killing the God of Christianity and how education will be used to destroy the faith of our young people. And you can send kids to school for an hour on Sundays, Sue, for Sunday school. Oh, but of course, that's only part of the children. And all of the children will be taken into our school and forcibly educated. They may not be taught to read very well, but we will be able to certainly indoctrinate them with these atheistic ideas. And ladies and gentlemen, there is a conspiracy against God, and nobody's telling you that. Oh, you're not supposed to talk about conspiracy. Ladies and gentlemen, a conspiracy is two people getting together and secretly plotting. It's not two people. It's certainly tens of thousands of people all throughout the educational system who have an intense hatred of God and are using our schools to indoctrinate our youth. And that's why if you love your children, your grandchildren, you need to get them out of public schools because they do not stand a chance there. And we find that today, as you analyze children graduating from high school, so many of them are not Americans. They're globalists. They're world citizens. And they're not Christians. They, of course, have gone on to a much higher form of knowledge. Certainly they understand that religion is based upon superstition. And of course, what will really make a better world is men using and applying reason. Well, Pastor Billy, before we go on, would you tell our listeners how they can get in touch with your ministry there in Las Vegas?
0: Yeah, you can check us out at our main media website at getalifemedia.com. 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Or you can just search for my name on the Internet, Billy Crone, C-R-O-N as in Nancy E., Billy Crone, and that'll take you where you need to go.
1: And basically, Chris Bastabelli has all sorts of video sets, and they're not simply just somebody getting up and preaching. Basically, he has all sorts of wonderful video footage. I don't know where he's gotten it, but he's been collecting it for years. And he puts the certainly the sermons together with a video background and documentation that make it not only interesting, but extremely informative. And of course, one of the favorites of mine is the Final Countdown series. There are actually six sets, each one with five DVDs in it, each DVD well over half an hour. And basically, you learn so much by listening to Pastor Billy. When will part six be available? Are we doing pretty well with it?
0: Yeah, actually, you should have several sets on you. It should be there by now.
1: Okay, fine. Well, we'll check with our secretary tomorrow. But you pick up the story. We were simply talking about this organized effort to destroy the Christian foundation of this country, and it permeates the highest levels of our government. And that is, of course, why the Pentagon announced today that if you are out in, and you are in the military and you are proselytizing, in other words, you're telling people about your faith, that's an act of treason. Ladies and gentlemen, we've lost America. And if we don't take it back, we'll have nobody to blame but ourselves. Pastor Billy, go right ahead.
0: Well, and again, it's really easy to demonstrate that this is true when you just take a look at their own words. They're not ashamed of it. You know, oh, you're crazy. You've got that off a wacky conspiracy guy. It doesn't work. No, I didn't. These direct quotes from these guys, they admit it. And again, they're a quote from G. Richard Bozart, and he said this. He says, we must ask how we can kill the God of Christianity. That's their goal, folks. He says, we need only to ensure that our schools teach only secular knowledge. If we could achieve this, God would indeed be shortly due for a funeral service. John Dunphy, he said this, another humanist, he says, I am convinced that the battle for mankind's future must be waged and won where? In the public school classroom, by teachers who correctly perceive their role as proselytizers of a new faith, a religion of humanity. These teachers must embody the same selfless dedication as the most rabid fundamentalist preachers, for they will be ministers of another sort, utilizing a classroom instead of a pulpit to convey humanist values in whatever subject they teach, regardless of the educational level, preschool, daycare, or even a large state university. The classroom, he says, must and will become an arena of conflict between the old and the new, the rotting corpse of Christianity and the new faith of humanism. And another guy says this is their ultimate goal, folks. They actually believe that our children do not belong to us, but belong to them. And we have the audacity to think that we're going to train them. They have an agenda. They are preparing our kids for the new world order. Don't believe me? Listen to this guy's quote. He says, every child in America entering school at the age of five, listen to this, is mentally ill. What? Why would? What do you mean? Well, listen to this. He says, here's why he's mentally ill. Because, quote, he comes to school with certain allegiances towards our founding fathers, toward our elected officials, toward his parents, towards a belief in a supernatural being, toward the sovereignty of this nation as a separate entity. It is up to you, teachers, to make all these sick children well by creating the international children of the future. Hey, folks, whatever happened to reading, writing, and arithmetic? Schools have been hijacked, folks, by these humanists, okay, and they are teaching a different agenda. It's humanism, that man is the center of all things. Why? Because that's what you need to get people to go along with what the Bible warned about was the Antichrist kingdom, and there's going to be a one-world government, a one-world religion, and a one-world economy, and it's going to institute a system called the Mark of the Beast. Folks, it's all in place. But in order to do that, you have to do what they said we are out to do. You have to kill, quote-unquote, the God of Christianity. Of course, you can, but mean they're getting it out of America, okay? And they're doing it with the school system, the educational system. They're taking over the court system. And the irony is, Dr. Monteith, when you teach this stuff, when you teach that there is no God, okay, from a child, from the 5 years old or even preschool, even earlier, then they grow up and we're shocked that they act like they act ungodly. We teach kids from wee high that they came from apes instead of Adam in the image of God, created for a special purpose. So we teach them they came from apes, then we're shocked when they act like apes. And then when we see these atrocities and this rise of wickedness that the Bible said was going to take place in the last days, we get all, you know, people shake a fist at God, why, God, why? Okay? And I love this. We actually share the video of this, and the guy demonstrates it very well. And he, you know, basically the cry, why, God? Why is all this evil in the school and the shootings and the killings and why? And they go, it goes like this. It says, dear God, why didn't you save the children at Moses Lake, Washington, or Bethel, Alaska, or Pearl, Mississippi, or West Paducah, Kentucky, or Stamp, Arkansas, or Jonesboro, Arkansas, or Edinburgh, Pennsylvania, or Fayetteville, Tennessee, or

See, the Bible in school, the Bible says, thou shalt not kill, thou shalt not steal, and love your neighbors yourself. And we said, okay. And then Dr. Spock came along and he said, we shouldn't spank our children when they misbehave because their personalities would be warped and we might damage their self-esteem. And we said, well, an expert should know what he's talking about, so we don't spank them anymore. And then someone said, teachers and principals better not discipline our children when they misbehave. And the school administrator says, no faculty member in this school better touch a student when they misbehave because we don't want any bad publicity and we sure don't want to be sued. And we accepted their reasoning. And then someone said, hey, let's let our daughters have abortions if they want, and they won't even have to tell their parents. And we said, that's a grand idea. And then some white school board member said, hey, since boys will be boys and they're going to do it anyway, let's give our sons all the condoms they want so they can have all the fun they desire. They want to tell their parents that they got them at school. And we said, hey, that's another great idea. And then some of our top elected officials said, it doesn't matter what we do in private as long as we do our job. And we said, it doesn't matter what anybody, including the president, does in private as long as we have jobs and the economy is good. And someone else took that appreciation a step further and published pictures of new children and then steps further by making them available on the internet. And we said, hey, everyone's entitled to free speech. And then the entertainment industry said, hey, let's make TV shows and movies that promote profanity and violence and illicit sex, and let's record music that encourages rape and drugs and murder and suicide and satanic themes. And we said, it's just entertainment and it has no adverse effect and nobody takes it seriously anyway, so go right ahead. And now we are asking ourselves, why are our children having no conscience? Why they don't know right from wrong, and why it doesn't bother them to kill strangers, classmates, or even themselves? Undoubtedly, if we thought about it long and hard enough, we could figure it out. Surely it has a great deal with, we reap what we sow. Because we've allowed these humanist folks to come in here with their belief system being promoted in our school system, in our courtrooms, in our government, and the media, that there is no such thing as God, that the Bible's a bunch of baloney. We need to take all restraints off on behavior. We need to encourage euthanasia and abortion and suicide. Let people do whatever they want. That's why. Because we are, God isn't doing this, folks. We're doing it to ourselves. It ain't him, it's us. We kicked him out of our schools. We kicked him out of our courtrooms. We kicked him out of our government. And we've allowed a wicked teaching into our society called humanism with this atheistic mindset, and it's giving birth to all this baloney. And if there's any hope, folks, I'm telling you, if there's any hope for our nation, we have got to get back, so to speak, to a spiritual revival. We got to, if you will, kick God back into our school system, back into our courtrooms, and back into our government, and we got to seek his blessings again like the president of Uganda did. That's the only way out of this mess, and until we get that, we are wasting our time, okay? And again, they've come along, and they've taught this, and one of the most secular anti-institutions that you could ever send your kids to is called public education, okay? It is going to radically affect your kids, and they're going to have your kids for at least 40 hours a week, and the average parent spends less than a half hour a day with their children. They've got your kid for at least 8, and that's just a secular system. Tack on to that all the media influence. Tack on that the secular influence and their friends, their peer influences that's also ingesting this stuff. Folks, they've got the mind of our children. And you think, well, it's not really that bad on them. Are you kidding me? Let me give you some statistics. Ever since, because remember, the Bible and prayer, Christianity, creationism, that we're created from God, which means we're accountable to God, okay, and the Ten Commandments used to be in our school, okay, but they ripped them out. Now, let me give you some statistics from the U.S. Census Bureau. Ever since evolution was introduced into our school system, and you tell me if it's had positive results on the behavior of our children and our society, okay? Back in the 1950s, the average textbook only had 2,000 to 3,000 words about evolution. But in 1963, it jumped up to 33,000 words, and it also just so happened that in 1963, that's also when prayer and Bible reading was taken out of the American school system, all right? So let's take a look and see what this effect had on the country. Since 1963, sexually transmitted diseases among teenagers and young adults have increased nearly 400%. Instances of premarital sex among teenagers have skyrocketed. Unwed pregnancies among young girls is up 553%. Unmarried couples living together is up 725%.
Divorce rates are up 111%. Single-parent households are quickly becoming the norm. The SAT scores have absolutely plummeted. We actually share video clips of former school administrations working for the National Education Association admit that they are deliberately dumbing down the population of America. They also, another statistic, alcohol and drug consumption obviously has gone ballistic. And listen to this. Ever since 1963, since evolution, ripped God out of schools. Yeah, that's great, huh? Ever since then, 1963, violent crimes gone

0: society you can expect when you're living in the last days. You're going to see this massive, massive rise of wickedness, and it is surely a sign that, folks, we had better get motivated. Jesus Christ, the King of Kings, is coming back, and you need to be prepared. But I wanted to share, Dr. Monteith, if I could, a warning that Paul Harvey gave to our country nearly 50 years ago. And this was 50 years ago, folks. And it's like, man, too bad we didn't listen to him back then. But it's a little story, and it's just called If I Were the Devil. And listen to what he said. He said, if I were the devil, if I were the prince of darkness, he said, I'd want to engulf the whole world in darkness, and I would have a third of its real estate and four-fifths of its population, but I wouldn't be happy until I had seized the ripest apple on the tree, thee. So I set about, however necessary, to take over the United States. He said, I'd subvert the churches first. I'd begin with a campaign of whispers. With the wisdom of the serpent, I would whisper to you as I whispered to Eve, do as you please. To the young, I would whisper that the Bible is a myth. I would convince them that man created God instead of the other way around. I would confide that what is bad is good, and what is good is square. And the old, I would teach to pray after me, our Father, which art in Washington. And then I'd get organized. I'd educate authors on how to make lurid literature exciting, so that anything else would appear dull and uninteresting. I'd threaten TV with dirtier movies and vice versa. I'd peddle narcotics to whom I could. I'd sell alcohol to ladies and gentlemen of distinction. I'd tranquilize the rest with pills. If I were the devil, I'd soon have families at war with themselves, churches at war with themselves, and nations at war with themselves until each in its turn was consumed. And with promises of higher ratings, I'd have mesmerizing media fanning the flame. If I were the devil, I would encourage schools to refine young intellects but neglect to discipline emotion. Just let those run wild until before you knew it, you'd have to have, he said this 50 years ago, he said, you'd have to have drug-sniffing dogs and metal detectors at every schoolhouse door. Within a decade, I'd have prisons overflowing. I'd have judges promoting pornography. Soon, I could evict God from the courthouse, and then from the schoolhouse, and then from the House of Congress. And in his own churches, I would substitute psychology for religion and deify science. I would lure priests and pastors into misusing boys and girls and church money. If I were the devil, I'd make the symbol of Easter an egg and the symbol of Christmas a bottle. If I were the devil, I would take from those who have and I would give to those who want it until I killed the incentive of the ambitious. And what will you bet I could get the whole states to promote gambling as a way to get rich. I would caution against extremes and hard work and patriotism and moral conduct. I would convince the young that marriage is old-fashioned, that swinging is much more fun, and that what you see on TV is the way it's to be, and thus I could undress you in public and lure you into bed with diseases for which there is no cure. And he says, in other words, if I were the devil, I'd just keep right on doing what he's doing.
1: 50 years ago, and yet, ladies and gentlemen, that's exactly what's going on today. And basically, there really is the devil, there is evil in the world. I mean, basically, why do we have all these crimes? They will never tell you that these people are demonically possessed. A few of them will come forward, like Sam Berkovitz, David Berkovitz, who was the son of Sam Keller, and admitted, you know, that he was demonically possessed when he killed six people. He's in prison for life, he'll never be out. But I just read a beautiful treatise he put forward explaining how he was satanically possessed, and this is why he did what he did, and how, of course, out of that came his dedication to the Lord. And ladies and gentlemen, until we understand that we're involved in the spiritual battle for the souls of men, and our enemies now control the reins of government all across America, one day we will have to pay for that. Pastor Billy, you've got 3 minutes to wrap up the program.
0: Well, just to reiterate, folks, that it's not a political battle that we're in. It's a spiritual one. And until we get that straight, we're going to miss it. And just to prove the point, and just real quickly, just share a couple quotes from our founding fathers. They clearly believe, folks, there is no king but King Jesus, and that's the only way out of tyranny. John Adams, he said, the general principles on which the fathers achieved independence were the general principles of Christianity. Without religion, meaning the Christian religion, this world would be something not fit to be mentioned in polite company. I mean hell. The Christian religion is, above all the religions that ever prevailed or existed in ancient or modern times, the religion of wisdom, virtue, equity, and humanity. John Quincy Adams, he said, my hopes of a future life are all founded upon the gospel of Christ. In the chain of human events, the birthday of a nation, America, the birthday of the nation, America, listen, is linked with the birthday of the Savior. The Declaration of Independence laid the cornerstone.

0: cornerstone of human government upon the first precepts of Christianity. Patrick Henry said, being a Christian is a character which I prize far above this world or can boast. Righteousness alone can exalt America as a nation. The great pillars of all government and social life are virtue, morality, and religion, meaning Christianity. This is the armor, he says, my friend, and this alone is what will render us invincible. John Jay, he was the original Chief Justice of the U.S. Supreme Court. Listen to what he said, folks. He says, mercy and grace and favor. Listen, this is the original Chief Justice of our U.S. Supreme Court. He said, mercy and grace and favor did come by Jesus Christ. By conveying the Bible to people, we certainly do them the most interesting act of kindness. And yet our Pentagon today says that's an act of treason. He says, the most effectual means of securing and the continuance of our civil and religious liberties is always to remember with reverence and gratitude the source from which they flow, the Bible. It's the best of all books, for it is the Word of God, and it teaches the way to be happy in this world and in the next. Continue, therefore, to read it and regulate your life by its precepts. Providence has given to our people the choice of their rulers, and it is the duty as well as the privilege and interest of our Christian nation to select and prefer Christians for our rulers. Folks, until we get back to that, there is no hope. But the good news is, there is hope. I don't care if there's only 3% of the people in the United States that actually has a backbone and will actually speak up against the atrocities that's going on right now. It's the exact same odds that our founding fathers had, and when they got realizing that it was Jesus Christ that can bring revival, it's only the precepts found in the Bible, and it's only from providence, from God, that can turn this around. We can still do it, folks. 3%, that's all it takes. That's all they had. But they had their faith in Jesus Christ, and they weren't afraid to take on the greatest power. And because God backed them to a hilt, they won. It could happen today. It's happening today. It happened in Uganda.
1: Hold that thought. And Chris Pastor Billy is just saying, so they did not have that many dedicated Christians as they were willing to take a stand. When America was founded, we don't have that many today, but if the people are involved and working in concert, well, we can take America back, but we're not going to take it back politically. Certainly we should be involved politically, but we have to understand that this is a spiritual battle. And if we do not bring people into a personal relationship with our Lord, nothing is going to change. Pastor Billy, parting thought, and I'll let you go.
0: Well, just again, Dr. Monteith, just encourage people. It's already happened today with the president of a nation, Uganda. He actually repented of his sins, the national sins for the whole country, and dedicated the country back to God. It can happen there, folks. It can happen here in America. Don't quit. Don't get apathetic. It's time to get motivated.
1: God bless. Thanks very much, Pastor. Bye-bye. And this is Dr. Stan, and because this is the time when I need to remind our listeners out across America, indeed across the world, that we are involved in a spiritual battle, and of course we are a voice. 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And then, of course, we do hope that many of you will want to think about the other products we have, the health products we have, the Berkey water products, certainly the Miracle 2 soap products, the spices we have. These all certainly go into trying to maintain our network. We're talking about certainly $50,000, $60,000 a month we have to be able to put up just to keep this ministry going, but with your help in the past, we've been able to do it. And if you continue helping us, why, we will be deeply appreciative. And if you're not in a position to help financially, and we know many of you are not, then we ask you to pray for Radio Liberty, to pray for our provision and our protection. Now, you need, of course, to get my book of Radio Liberty, you need to get Pastor Billy Crone's wonderful 4 or 5 CD sets. We have actually the final countdown, the story of what's taking place today from a prophetic point of view. Hopefully we'll have the 6th one here very shortly. Each one has 5 CDs in it. Fascinating information that you need, that you can share with others to help people see what is really taking place today. Because, of course, we are seeing the unfolding of prophecy. And we can look at things just happening by accident, or we can understand there's a spiritual force behind this. That's why you need to read my book, Brotherhood of Darkness. That's why you need to get certainly our 4 CD set on the supernatural. You need to get our 4 CD set on satanic crimes. And then, of course, certainly we have a number of Pastor Billy's other 4 CD sets. Just give us a call at 1-800-544-8927. They're well worthwhile getting. You need to be able to discuss what's going on intelligently. You need to be reading the scriptures, reading God's word, and certainly helping other people to understand what's taking place. And if you look at things going on, for instance, Israel recently released 1,027 convicted terrorists. 1,027 convicted terrorists. 400 of them were murderers. Many were multiple murderers, 5, 10, 20 people. Release them all to get back one soldier to analyze what's going on. Understand that everything is manipulated. Reality is usually scoffed at. Illusion is usually king. Certainly what took place on September 11th, 2001, was a controlled demolition. If you doubt that, why, of course, you need to get the Operation Terror. It's a new DVD we have, a movie, it's fictional.

0: Coming to you from the hills overlooking beautiful and picturesque Monterey Bay and bringing you the news behind the news, the story behind the story. Hoping to convince you that reality is usually scoffed at. Illusion is usually king. But in the battle for survival of Western civilization, it's going to be reality, not illusion or delusion, that'll determine what the future will bring. And I need to remind you the views that are expressed here are not those of the owners, management, staff, sponsors, or supporters of the station you're listening to. They happen to be my views. And, well, of course, for this hour, they're going to be the views of Patrick Wood. And Patrick Wood's been involved in this battle since certainly the late 1970s, when he worked very closely with my good friend, Professor Anthony Sutton, writing books on the Trilateral Commission and trying to expose this movement of the very, very wealthy to control. The world. And then, of course, the August Corporation, and putting out articles and circulating information to try to get people to understand that there is an organized effort to destroy the sovereignty of our nation, enslave our people, bring about a world government, a world religion, and I don't know how he feels about the world leader, but that is really, in my estimation, what they really want. Well, anyway, Patrick is going to talk to you today about what's happening financially. We did a program just the other day on our morning program, and I thought it was so good. I wanted him to share his thoughts with you, because as we see the unwinding of this financial crisis, as we see more and more of our major financial institutions getting into difficulty, and of course, as we begin to see the derivative market beginning to collapse, and this is a worldwide phenomenon, it's not just here in the United States. And certainly, Ben Bernanke can pour out all the money he wants to, the president can issue all the checks he wants to, but of course, it's only going to destroy our monetary system, destroy the value of our money, and of course, impoverish our people. So, with that as a background, Patrick, thanks so very much for being with us again. Go right ahead, Patrick.
1: Well, we were the main thing of this week for sure. This is we just ended the financial week this week or today in the stock market and so on. It's been a extremely volatile week around the world. And
0: how did it end up today? I didn't see.
1: Actually, there was another attempt to extend the rally from the last 2 days, but that turned around. The market headed down. The Dow Jones Industrial Average closed down 171 points today.
0: All right, fine. Of course, they're manipulating. I think people have to understand it's against the law, but they're doing it anyway. After all, they make the laws, and who are you going to report to when the government violates the law? And they've been manipulating. I believe they've been manipulating the market all along.
1: Well, I think in certain junctures, there's certainly a case to be made for direct manipulation. For instance, the government-sponsored manipulation is possible through what's called the Plunge Protection Team, which operates inside the Treasury Department and is there to provide stability in the stock market, supposedly. But they have a rather large amount of money at their disposal that they can influence the direction of the market short term. They can shore up losses. They can stop manias on the upside if they choose to. And certainly there's some manipulation on a short term basis. What's happening right now in our economy and in our market is pretty much out of the control, in my estimation, is pretty much out of the control of anybody, including the central bank at this point. That's not to say they didn't push Humpty Dumpty over the edge, that he might have a great fall. But the what's been unleashed here this week is evidence that around the world is evidence that that we're going through an economic upheaval, and the stock market's reflecting it. The panics around the world are reflecting that, and the decided direction of things right now on a global basis is down.
0: Hold that thought. We'll be back in just a moment with Patrick Wood. at Radio Liberty. Our guest this afternoon is Patrick Wood of August Review, and we're talking about the financial markets of the world. And of course, this last couple of weeks has been very dramatic changes in the stock market, up and down and down and up. And one day it went down 300 and up 300 in the same day. And apparently it was up this morning, and then of course it ended up down considerably, well over 100 points today. And a lot of this reflects the fact that despite the fact that the working group on financial matters on financial markets is involved, they call it the plunge protection team, manipulating the market, they can't manipulate everything. Certainly the gold market is getting away from them. Gold was up to $920 today. I think it closed at $910 an ounce. Silver was up to almost $16.50 an ounce. And of course, we're seeing dramatic changes in our society, and the implications for what's going on are really rather frightening, because we're seeing markets collapsing throughout the world, and the government's going to pour money out, and of course the other central banks are pouring money out in an effort to solve the problem. But you pick up this story there, Patrick.
1: Well, that's right. There's political pandering going on this week to try and make people more at peace with what's going on and so on, like the government's going to rescue me at one more time. But the Federal Reserve was spooked into offering a rate cut of the discount rate on Monday, or Tuesday rather, before the market opened, of 0.75 points, the largest

0: leader. So these political maneuverings to try and shore up the market are failing miserably. And just to put things in perspective right now, today is today is the
1: today is the 25th.
0: The 25th today. We got 6 days left, 4 market days left in this month.

0: throughout the world that's coming unglued. It's not just subprime, the subprime market in the United States. Because the bankers have knitted the world together in a world economic system, we now see all the markets of the world traveling in the same direction at the same time, which tells you that all of the economies of the world are rising and falling together. This has never happened before in history, never. And this is a new thing. This is a byproduct of globalization. And it's, you know, like it or not, it's upon us. It used to be that even if our market was bad, there was somebody else was doing okay. And, you know, even back in the 90s, Japan was in a depression and their market was in the tank and a total bear market, yet our market in America was doing great. That's always been the case in the world. Somewhere there's a haven of safety and growth, et cetera. But today, because of globalization, everything is happening together at the same time. So our economy is going down, but don't be fooled. The economy around the world is going down, and it's not just because of us. It's because of everything, just everything that's going on in the world. The monetary system is crumbling. And the credit that's been created on the world is crumbling. It's imploding upon itself. And when credit implodes, when credit is decreased, wealth is lost. Wealth is evaporated. So we see stock markets going down by, you know, 5, 10, 15% this week around the world. You have to consider that the world has probably lost a couple of trillion dollars in value this year or this week in wealth. And you say, well, who lost that money? Well, individual investors, for sure, mutual funds, investment retirement funds, you know, rich people, corporations, banks, governments, and everybody in between. A couple of trillion dollars lost in a week is no insignificant amount. It's a huge amount of money. And so the spiral downwards has begun. As more money is lost, more assets have to be sold in order to cover the debts on the remaining things that you own. And so each week we see these waves of selling pressure coming in on real estate, on stocks, on bonds, just about anything of value. We see waves of selling pressure coming in where people have to liquidate their good assets to pay off, or at least to take care of some of the debt on their bad assets.
1: And of course, when you have to sell, it's not you want to sell, but you have to sell, and there's nobody buying, then you've got to drop the price, and you've got to keep dropping it down to the point where somebody will buy it.
0: Exactly.
1: And this is why, of course, you begin to see all these assets beginning to lose value, whether it's your home, and the only way you can sell it is to cut the price, or whether it's, you know, certainly a collateralized debt obligations that you have, or, you know, these structured investment vehicles, SIV or ABSs, that's asset-backed securities, or all of these, this menagerie of various items that they're being sold on financial markets. They have to sell them. And of course, basically, since a lot of these, is suddenly we find that many of these bonds that are out there have lost from being AAA down to AA or single A. And yet, of course, the requirement is that they have to be AAA. If you don't, they're not AAA, you got to sell them. And suddenly, all of these bonds going out of the market at one time, and of course, a lot of people don't want to buy them unless they're an awfully good buy. And sometimes they're only getting 25 cents on the dollar. And sometimes they're lucky to get 25 cents on the dollar. Go right ahead, Patrick.
0: Well, that's exactly right. And it probably ought to be noted here that there's a big comparison between what's happening today and what happened in 1929 in the great crash of 29. And what precipitated the crash in 29 was the withdrawal of credit from the stock market by the national banks back then. And when they withdrew credit from the stock market, people had to sell their stocks in order to meet the margin calls that the banks gave them, and they were forced to do this. And so the spiral began that people had to sell stocks, prices went down, they had to sell more stocks to cover their margin calls, stock went down more, and it basically just collapsed the market. The circumstance today is very similar, except it's on a global scale now, not just a national scale. And as credit is withdrawn from the market on a global basis, in other words, the credit implosion, the destruction of credit, not the creation, but the destruction of credit, As this happens on a global basis, we now have, for the first time in the world, I might add, we now have the possibility for a global collapse, not merely just a national collapse. And I honestly think this is what's happening right now. I think there's plenty of evidence that this is what's happening around the world. There's nothing they can do to stop it. It will definitely create an opportunity for restructuring the world after the dust settles, just like was done in World War II, after World War I. Great efforts at restructuring the world took place, and there were significant changes too, by the way, usually for the worst, but there was. And we'll probably see the same kind of restructuring take place when the dust settles on this global collapse as well. But the thing that we have in common here is the reduction of credit being responsible for the sale of assets. And we also see now, instead of just the national banks involved in this ordeal, we see the global banks involved in this now. We see the central banks around the world that are trying to set monetary policy for the whole world at the same time. The Bank for International Settlements, for instance. And so as credit is withdrawn, as credit is collapsing around the world, markets are heading down, real estate's heading down, just about everything that you see that has any value, art is headed down, commercial real estate is headed down, and the world is going to suffer together on this one, I'm afraid.
1: And I think you're absolutely right. And of course, one of the big things is the derivative market. And most people don't understand the derivative market, but basically it is an insurance policy. And if you had a bond that you wanted to sell, let's imagine that you're a city and you want to sell your city bonds. And of course, city bonds are not necessarily reliable because sometimes people actually default on their bonds, and so they take out a contract, an insurance policy, so that people will who buy their bonds know that they're going to get paid. The interest is going to be paid, and so then that bond can be sold as a triple A bond, and then of course somebody writes the insurance. And but the trouble, they've been writing the insurance without any money behind it and siphoning off the money. And this is characterized by ACA, one of the major derivative writers that sold $69 trillion. That's trillion dollars worth of insurance. But based upon, I should say $69 billion worth of insurance, but based upon about $450 million that they had. So there was no way, if these things began to default, that they would have the money to do it. And suddenly now they've lost, ACA has lost their status, and all of the bonds that they've guaranteed as AAA are now AA or single A, and they're going to have to be sold. And the ACA is in receivership, and this is just the beginning. There are lots of other derivative writers here in the United States with literally trillions of dollars of derivatives that have been written, and there's no money behind them. So pick the story up, Patrick.
0: Well, that's exactly right. The banking community has built a house of cards, literally, where there's no substance to the building. It looks like it has an outside. It looks like a building from the outside. It looks like it's important and substantive, but there's nothing inside, and the lights aren't on. And what they have done is created this house of cards, that any one of which at this point is knocked out of the structure will collapse the entire structure. So we have credit on one hand. We have the derivative market, because wealth is being evaporated. The derivative market is collapsing and promises to take out huge chunks of capital out of the international banking community that's responsible for these and the brokerage houses. And we saw some of the flavor of what derivatives can do to a company, probably looking at or remembering back on the Enron debacle, where Enron was involved in trading contracts, futures contracts, and derivative contracts around the world. And when their little game came undone, the entire company just evaporated overnight. All their wealth was gone. They had to shut their doors, just tell their people to go home. There was nothing left. There wasn't even a building practically left that they could try and dismember to give back to the people and the company and the stockholders.
1: And of course, the stockholders lost everything.
0: Well, and it happened virtually overnight.
1: Right. Well, we'll be back here in just a moment with Patrick Wood. This is certainly the most significant financial situation I've seen in my lifetime, and believe me, I've been around a long time. We'll go right ahead, Ben.

0: You know, I'll wait for a little rally or whatever to come along, and I'll get rid of stuff. That's not acceptable at this point. We're urgently on the precipice of a financial catastrophe, and you don't have the 3 months. You may it might string out, but you cannot assume at this point that there's going to be another 3 to 6 months or 12 months to take your sweet time to get out of trouble.
1: Of course,
0: need to make an urgent plan now to get out of trouble and start executing that plan.
1: But, of course, the one thing that is different today than it was in 1929 is in 1929 we had a stable gold-backed currency.
0: Correct.
1: Today we do not have a stable gold-backed currency. We have a fiat money currency, and, of course, fiat money systems always eventually go to the true value of fiat money, which is zero.
0: Yeah.
1: It has no value. And of course, if we get into a run on the dollar, and we've already seen it's almost lost 35-40% here in the last couple of years, you know, in relationship to a basket of currencies. My fear is that this is going to end up with hyperinflation and stagflation and depression, and we're going to end up like Zimbabwe or like the Weimar Republic or like Argentina a few years ago, and time again we've seen this in South America. And this, you study the history of fiat money systems, they always collapse, and I fear that this will be no different than the others. And there's only one person who's been talking about this in Congress, and that is Congressman Ron Paul, and that is, of course, why he's ridiculed. And he says we've got to get back to a sound money system, and all the rest of the candidates say we're going to give more money to the people, and where's the money coming from? Why, the government has no money other than what it creates through inflation. Or borrows or taxes, and they're certainly not going to tax us because then we'd be mad at them. So they're either going to have to borrow it or simply inflate it away. Go right ahead, Patrick.
0: Exactly right. The good thing probably about the inflationary picture, right?

0: to depreciate our currency by 98% since 1913, the value of our currency.
1: Hold that thought. We'll be back in just a moment here. Well, this is Dr. Stan. Our guest is Patrick Wood of the August Review, and we're talking about what is happening to the dollar. The dollar is losing its value, and of course, we've got literally trillions of dollars that we've exported to other countries. We've been exporting our inflation for years, and these countries are holding our dollars as reserve currency, but well, it's gone down about, 20-30% here recently, so they've lost 20-30% of their investment, and right now they're afraid to get out, but they're afraid to hold it. But of course, there can be only one direction that our currency can go, and that is down, because there's only one thing that the government is going to do, and that is to throw more money out to try to stop this falling of the stock market and collapse of the economy. And the more money they put out, why, of course, that creates more inflation, because inflation has nothing to do with rising prices. Rising prices are a byproduct of inflation. Inflation is increasing the money supply, and they're doing that frantically.
0: Well, exactly. And what the Chinese and the Mideast world basically has just been had in a big way by, they've lost 20-30% of their wealth in just, a couple of years at this point. And this, of course, kind of levels the playing field on inflation right now in this country. But I think you mentioned earlier in our earlier show that you remember a man by the name of international financial consultant by the name of Harry Schultz, who was the originator, by the way, of the term stagflation. And that was his concept back in the 70s that he developed. And the concept was that certain pockets of the country's economy will inflate, and certain pockets will stagnate or deflate. And we've seen this in our country. While energy prices are going through the roof in a market that's almost a monopoly, by the way, and manipulated as such, but as energy prices go up, other prices in our economy on goods and services and stuff have gone down. So the question comes up, well, how can you have some sectors going up and some sectors going down? And we'll say, well, that's the reality of life today. We see that happening, and there may be some sectors of life that that will inflate in the future, but by and large, as people sell assets, as people are forced to sell assets, like their homes, for instance, to pay off their debt, this is going to have a deflationary effect in certain pockets of our economy. And there's no escaping the negative context of either one of those things, I'm sure, Dr. Stan, but most economists would agree that a deflationary depression is much, much worse and more harmful to the economy and to the nation than an inflationary depression. So in a sense, we could hope and pray for an inflationary depression, and we can hope that we don't get a deflationary depression. But at this point, my bet would be on net balance that we're going to have a deflationary depression upcoming, where values will drop, where things like the common things that you and I are concerned with, our homes, our cars, the other assets that we have, that even if they're depreciating assets, they're just going to go down the tubes. Where we are right now, if you try and sell a car up here, a used car, for instance, there are so many used cars sitting on corners right now up here. I don't know how it is in California, but it's just amazing. It's like everybody has something that they're trying to sell. And you drive down the road, the whole thing looks like, you see signs for this and that for sale. You see cars sitting on the side of the road with a for sale sign in them. And, these prices have gone down in the last, even the last 6 months. You can't get the same money today that you could have gotten 6 months ago for these types of things.
1: Oh, of course, the price of houses in many parts of the country is going down. It hasn't where I live, but certainly in places like Las Vegas and San Diego and Phoenix and Miami, the price of these houses has dropped many times up to 20%, and that's just the beginning of what's going to happen.
0: Yes.
1: People don't understand. Once this thing gets going, it's like a prairie fire, and it begins to feed on itself.
0: Yes, and it can't be. At this point, as I said before, politicians cannot stop it. Central bankers cannot stop it. There's nobody There's nobody on the face of this planet that can stop it.
1: Well, of course, what the people in Washington, D.C. are trying to stop it by throwing money at it. And this just, of course, destroys the value of our currency so that we don't have the solid currency that we had back in 1929 when we had a gold-backed currency. Now we have a fiat currency. And so they're destroying the value of our currency in the name of fighting, you know, what's going on to try to protect this. And eventually this thing is going to go from inflation down to deflation, admittedly. But in the meantime, of course, they're going to, I believe, effectively destroy the value of our currency. And they keep pouring the money out the way they are now. Why? It's only a matter of time before we do what has happened in South America so many times, or in Russia back in the 1990s when we went over to help them and destroyed the value of their currency, or the Weimar Republic, or in Zimbabwe today.

0: Well, this is Dr. Stan. Our guest is Patrick Wood. Patrick, go right ahead.
1: Well, Dr. Stan, I think that I'd like to offer one more piece of advice that to people maybe that have retirement funds, a 401k plan vested in the stock market or whatever, or maybe just a portfolio of things that they've been holding on to, hoping for retirement someday or whatever. When we say have a plan to divest yourself, to get out, some people just, they get white-knuckled at the thought of just liquidating a portfolio and cashing it in. And you can empathize with them. That's a human reaction. But there are plans that you can put into place that will help you divest yourself and not be fearful of, missing the big rally, to get one last chance to get out. And adopting a mechanical methodology of divesting yourself, call it dollar cost averaging in reverse, works just perfectly well. For instance, if you commit to selling 10% of your portfolio every week on Monday, regardless of what happens, if you say, no, I'll keep whatever remains, but I'm going to sell 10% of my portfolio every Monday until I'm divested into a cash cash situation. Of course, the market may go down from Monday to Monday and you lose some money, or it may go up and you sell into a rally. It's possible. The market never goes in a straight direction forever. It always bounces and there's a lot of volatility and so on. That's one way that a person can get out of the market without having to go through that white knuckle confrontational experience of just dumping everything on a single day. Real estate is a little bit more difficult because you probably only have one piece of real estate. That might be your house, maybe you got a vacation home or whatever, maybe some investment property. But even still, if you have other property that's linked to a lot of debt, you can at least start putting on the market. Who knows? Somebody might come along and buy it from you. It'll be maybe his loss and your gain, but that's the way the market works. If you put your property up and you can get a price for it, take it. Don't argue too much. Don't haggle. If you can get rid of it, just be thankful that you can and move on with your life.
0: Well, I think that we're moving into very, very difficult times, and people need to begin making arrangement for it. They need to be planning. They need to learn about money. The average individual doesn't understand anything about money, that money, our whole monetary system, is built upon debt. And you begin to contract debt, and you destroy the monetary system. And this is the thing that they are so frightened about back in Washington, D.C. This is why they're going to give us all, $600, and this is why they're going to make special things for the industries. We'll be right back. Well, this is Dr. Stan. Our guest is Patrick Wood, and we're talking about the economy and what's happening. And Patrick is saying, get out of debt, and if you can liquidate things that have a debt on them, get rid of them, even if you have to perhaps not do as well as you'd like to. But, Patrick, before we go on, I'd like you to tell our listeners how they can get in touch with the August Review and get the excellent material that you're putting out.
1: Well, certainly, Dr. Stan. My website is www.augustreview.com, and it's a free site to anybody who would come and read. We focus on globalization and all of its subtleties around the world, and

0: titles, slides, and so on. And we have that available in our donation section if anybody would be interested in seeing that. It's a marvelous DVD. I think people will want to get their hands on it and pass it around. It's just amazing presentation.
1: All right, fine. Well, certainly we recommend Patrick Wood's material. We've known him for a

fluctuation in markets and currencies and so on, the central theme that runs through all of this is instability or volatility. And the free traders of the world want to, you know, their story is always to minimize volatility and to provide a stable currency, you know, for stable international trade. And on, you know, on the surface of it, there's nothing wrong with that goal, probably, in one sense. And, well, yeah, we don't want, sure, we want stability rather than instability. But when unstable markets happen like they are today, the answers that are offered to not allow, you know, to implement so that that doesn't happen again will be things like introducing a global currency, will be things like introducing some kind of global stock market mechanism that can control all the stock markets at the same time, will be things like trying to standardize trade more between countries and the way that the trades are cleared. These globalistic solutions are good for them always. They will virtually never be good for us. But we see this move towards a global currency. There's been much written about it for, gosh, years and years, and there have been all kinds of false plans that or plans that have been made that never panned out. But the current global currency on the drawing boards right now is one called the DEY, D-E-Y, which stands for dollar, euro, and yen. And the DEY currency is being offered by the man who is responsible for the creation of the euro and the currency in the European Union. And the DEY would tie together the dollar, the yen, and the euro to make what they would call a stable currency for international commerce and international trade, etc. And it would ultimately give way to another global currency, a truly global currency, which they would call at this point the INTOR, I-N-T-O-R. I-N-T stands for international, and O-R stands for gold, believe it or not, which is the French word, two letters of the French word for gold. And so somewhere down the way, we can see machinations that there's going to be an interest to bring gold back into the picture again. And this is, obviously somewhat hypocritical, because the financial establishment has been bad-mouthing gold since at least 1973, saying that gold is an antiquated relic. Who needs it? It's garbage. You know, you should all get rid of all your gold. You don't need it except for the fillings in your mouth. And all these years, they've been conning people out of their gold by talking it down. Yet, gold has been accumulated by the very people that

0: banks are getting right now, the international bankers have created the crises that we find ourselves in right now. They've been like the bull in a china shop. And the policies that they've had for creating derivatives, for creating securitized assets that took our bad mortgages and sold them all around the world, this is all stuff they have done. And in almost every case, even though they've made billions of dollars, in every case what they serve to do is to wreck the financial system of our country and wreck the financial system of the world as well. They've just busted stuff. And so now we see, now we're suffering the results of that breakage. And when the pieces are all, you know, scattered all over the ground, the same people will come in and offer, quote-unquote, more permanent solutions.
1: Of course, if you read the writings of the people who really run America, certainly it's not our elected representatives. It's the people in the Council on Foreign Relations, the globalist CFR, which is a front for a secret society that was created back in 1891. But, of course, they can't tell the American people that, because the Secretary of State always comes from the CFR and the head of the CIA and the head of the Federal Reserve System. It doesn't matter whether it's Democrat or Republican. They always come from the Council on Foreign Relations. And I've been back there a number of times and spent weeks going through.

basically what we have today is a privately issued currency. Our central bank is a privately owned bank. It's not controlled by our government at all. In fact, it's really the reverse. The private bank

0: along concomitantly with this or in the meantime, and the people will eventually say, take away our sovereignty, just give us a peace and protection. So had you read that article in Foreign Affairs there, Pat?
1: Well, yes, Dr. Stan, and it's just, you know, I've been following the things related to Gaul since at least 1972, I guess, and those things interested me a lot. I've been trying to find out some reliable statistics on where the major monetized gold exists physically in the world today. I can't really find out either. It's secret, but I follow all that stuff pretty thoroughly, and the machinations now coming out of the CFR and the Trilateral Commission and other scholars and stuff that are surrounding them, these were the same people that cursed gold in 1972 and 1973 and before that even, but they cursed gold.
0: And now while they were accumulating it for themselves, of course.
1: That's exactly right, while they were accumulating for themselves. And all of the sales from central banks that have been held over the years, the idea has been to suppress the price of gold, and they said, well, we don't need this gold anymore anyway, so why don't we sell it and just, you know, use the assets for something else. But somebody had to buy that gold on the other side of those transactions.
0: Nobody ever asks who's buying, 100 tons of gold. I mean, that's hardly pocket change. I don't think there are very many of our listeners that have the money to buy 100 tons of gold, but they do.
1: No, that's exactly right. So, you know, all these 400-ounce bars that are stamped 999% pure, they're still out there somewhere. I know, and I had one expert suggest to me one time, well, it was probably all absorbed into, you know, by the jewelry industry. I said, you got to be kidding. That's the dumbest answer I've ever heard in my life, you know, to think that, you know, that pallets and pallets and tons and tons and tons of gold is going to be, in addition to the current production of gold each year, is going to be used up by the jewelry industry is just absolutely absurd.
0: Well, of course, we have actually a syllabus, and it has a lot of information from it, from the Federal Reserve System, and they claim that at the first Federal Reserve Bank in New York City, down in the sub basement, they have gold from six different countries, and they're all on pallets. And when one sells, say 100 tons of gold, why the forklift comes over and picks up the pallet and moves it over to the area for one of the other countries. So basically they sort of trade it back and forth there, and some of it may leave, but I think most of it just shifts from one spot to another. So, and of course I'm sure that a lot of the American gold is right there as well. And this actually comes from the Federal Reserve System telling you where the gold really is. And of course it's no longer at Fort Knox.

cars that are in 400-ounce bars that were not 99.9% pure and stamped that way was the coin melt gold that was taken from American citizens and put into the Fort Knox, remelted and put into the Fort Knox storage facility.

0: together, and it now lives in the Bank of England. I doubt it has our name on it, though, anymore.
1: Well, so there's a lot of strange things out there, and people have to really understand that there are people work behind the scenes. In fact, Professor Quigley talks about them on page 324 of his book, Tragedy and Hope, which we carry. And he talks about how the central bankers hold secret meetings, and they

0: had farmland or whatever and allowed you or I to come and live on it, we would be his serfs. And we would have the right to exist there as long as everything that we produced goes to him, except for enough for us to eat. And they would keep their people alive like cattle. If some died, it was no big deal because the women would breed and have more babies. But it was basically people were treated like animals, and they produced wealth and resources for the barons, for the landowners. And this was the most harsh period in the history of the world.
1: And of course, that word feudalistic was not mine. It was the words of a Professor Carol Quigley. And anyway, somebody wanted called in, would it be better to sell or to get out of California when you could have your home or where you could own your home? Well, we don't have time to talk on it, but to get the telephone number, I'll be glad to talk to them after the program. Right now, of course, we have Patrick Wood with us. And of course, remember, we're not financial consultants. We're historians. Patrick's been at this since 1972. That's a long time. And of course, he's an excellent source of information. That's August Review, and we'll be back in just a moment here at Radio Liberty to wrap up the program. Well, Patrick, you've got 3 minutes to wrap up our program today.
0: Well, I guess, what can we say, Dr. Stan? It's a pretty depressing picture that we're painting here, and I think that as people, consider what we're talking about and stuff, I just think that they really ought to be reminded that they also need to take a spiritual inventory of their lives as well as just a physical and political type of an inventory, and consider that in the end of things that the spiritual realities of life are probably a lot more important than the physical realities that we're talking about today, and that they should not be divorced from each other. You can't really have one without the other. But even though we're going through a fearful time and a difficult time, those who have a spiritual base in their life will do much better because their hope will not be exclusively in this world.
1: Well, I agree with you totally. And as we often remind our listeners, behind everything that goes on are powerful spiritual forces. And indeed, this is truly a spiritual battle. And it's not a financial battle. It's a spiritual battle being fought on a financial battlefield. It's not a cultural battle. It's a spiritual battle that's being fought on a cultural battlefield. And until people recognize that there really are spiritual forces out there who openly talk about how they control financial issues, and anybody who has any question about that will be glad.

0: had to send them a copy of the a pamphlet put out by the Luciferian organization, the Lucius Trust, and in which they talk about, you know, how they have their people planted in finances all over the world. The pamphlet is called The Work of the Spiritual Hierarchy, and it is quoted, in fact, it's quoted in my January newsletter and get much more detail. So when people begin to understand that these things are not imaginary, they're real, and as I agree with Patrick, you know, we're going to have a difficult time. But of course, we cannot simply be only concerned about finances, how we're going to survive, because in the final analysis, we're going to have to rely upon the Lord. Would you agree with that, Patrick?
1: Absolutely. Absolutely. That's the only consolation that a lot of people will have going, you know, once we get into this kind of trouble. And it's okay, you know, even though difficult times have come upon in the world before. It's a sad thing that we have to lose our country, our wonderful country, at the hands of immoral and amoral men. But, you know, be that as it is, we have a greater hope. And they have an end ahead of them that will be most unfortunate for them, because, you know, they're getting all their gusto right now in this world.
0: Amen to that. Well, Patrick, thanks very much. God bless. We'll talk to you later.
1: Thank you, Dr. Stan.
0: Bye-bye.
1: Bye-bye.
0: Well, this is Dr. Stan back here at Radio Liberty. And, of course, Patrick was saying during the time we were off the air that you couldn't hear us, that you're ready. Of course, this is a spiritual battle, and you're going to have to learn to rely upon the Lord. Yes, we want to make all of our preparations. Yes, we certainly want to keep working and doing everything we can to try to save America. But in the final analysis, this is God's battle, and we're to do the best we can. But in the final analysis, we're going to have to rely on the Lord. So we do hope that many of you out there, if you do not understand many of the things, the terms we talk about, we talked about where the gold is in New York City. This is covered in the syllabus on the financial tsunami, and you really wouldn't want to get that without the talk, the financial tsunami, where we refer to the syllabus and show you, of course, how you begin to read Federal Reserve reports and understand their terms, M1, M2, M3. Of course, they've quit publishing M3 because they don't want you to know what they're really doing and how they're inflating away and destroying the value of our currency. But of course, in the talk, Financial Tsunami, we try to clarify all these issues for us, and we've had a number of people who've really been very, very pleased with this product. It's a talk we gave here in Santa Cruz some years ago. And then, of course, we have a pamphlet called Financial Meltdown. It's based upon five of our newsletters at the end of last year, and then we have a pamphlet titled The History of Money. The History of Money, where we tell you about what's happened down through the centuries. And of course, there's nothing new under the sun. They tried the same thing in ancient Greece, the same thing in ancient Rome. In fact, in about 301 A.D., Diocletian, the Roman Empire, tried to control the rapid inflation that had been created in Rome by putting in wage and price controls, just as Richard Nixon did back in 1971 when he took the world off the gold standard. And so our pamphlet, certainly The History of Money, the pamphlet on the financial meltdown, and my talk on the financial tsunami are all available from Radio Liberty by calling 1-800-544-8927. If you have not read the book, The Creature from Jekyll Island, you really need to get that, and you need to, you know, to understand how money is created based upon debt. It's all based upon debt, not upon gold, not upon anything of real inherent value, just upon debt. And, of course, then the book, which was written by our good friend Professor Sutton, The Federal Reserve Conspiracy. And Professor Sutton wrote two other books that we carry. One is Gold for Survival, and the other is Gold for Investment. And then, of course, the book Fiat Money Inflation in France, telling what happened in France in 1789, immediately after that, when they tried this sort of a system in France after the French Revolution. Sounded great. They seized all the property owned by the Catholic Church, and then they based their new currency on the land they seized, and that was the security behind behind the money that they issued. And the system worked pretty well, only eventually it fell apart. And after getting rid of course, the King of France and executing both the King and Marie Antoinette, his wife, they ended up with a new dictator, and his name was Napoleon. And so, I mean, they just went from one dictator to another. And it all had, in large part, to do with the financial system and the destruction of the morality of the people, because when people don't have to work for money and they get it for nothing, why, they lose a sense of value. And that's the story of fiat money inflation in France. As you read that book and see what's going on in America today, it's like deja vu all over again. Well, if you'd like to get these articles, these books, these pamphlets, our telephone number, 1-800-544-8927. 1-800-544-8927. But then, of course, we want to remind you, you need to read my book, Brotherhood of Darkness, or see the DVD. You need to see my talk on The Forbidden Secret. You need, of course, to get the four-tape set or the four-CD set, The Secret Behind the Secret. And then, of course, please pray for America. Pray for revival. Pray for our leaders and our ministers, because if we don't have a revival, we're never going to save this nation. And finally, please pray for Radio Liberty, for our provision and protection.
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3: Mother Teresa couldn't do it all, but she gave her all. Compassion. She didn't just visit the sick and poor. She moved in with them because they needed help. Mother Teresa couldn't do it all, but she gave her all. Compassion. Pass it on.

0: 101 days into this disastrous war, and I got some really good news from my sources, and I told you this last week, and now the president has confirmed that he indeed did leak the phone call 2 weeks ago screaming at Netanyahu, saying, "You made everybody hate Israel. You'd be in prison if it wasn't for me. You're crazy." Now Trump's just directly giving Axios the transcripts of his latest calls with Netanyahu. And the Israelis confirmed this to Axios, which is really the CIA, just for those who didn't know. And Trump told him a couple days ago, "We're going to end this war. You basically misled me. And if you continue to attack your neighbors, when you've already defeated the enemy surrounding you, Israel is on its own." Now, when I first started 2 weeks ago saying clearly Trump wants an off-ramp, like half the commenters on X, which I pay attention to what you think and what you say, I get a lot of good information, but also get when people are wrong, about half of them were, "Oh, you're trying to facelift Trump. He'll never end this war until there's regime change. He's just good copping because he knows this is unpopular." Well, fine with me. If he's figured out this is super unpopular and wants to end the war, great, that's the whole point. It's not about Trump. It's not about cheerleading for Trump or the Democrats or Republicans or any of this crap. It's about ending these wars that are killing all these people, endangering the whole planet, and bankrupting our ass. And remember Mark Levin 2 weeks ago? I was like, "Arrest whoever leaked this." And I went, "Levin, it's Trump. It's a transcript. That's his favorite place, even above Fox now, because they do it instantly." And then, of course, it came out later. It was Trump. He's now admitted that. Now he directly talks to Axios and tells him that we're bringing the war to an end. And if Israel continues to try to start new fights to keep us involved, you're going to be on your own. That is cause for celebration. Doesn't mean we're out of the woods yet. As they say in Pulp Fiction, the wolf says, "Let's not start sucking each other's weenies yet." But this is very good. And the majority of Trump's cabinet, including J.D. Vance, said do not hit Iran 101 days ago. But Trump listened to Netanyahu. And so it's you want to blame somebody, blame Netanyahu first, blame Trump second, whatever. But it is true, and there's articles that point this out today. I was already going to say this. I saw articles saying, and I'm glad people get this. Iran thinks they hold all the cards. They hold some. They're being belligerent, too. And I get they believe, you know, they're on the wrong end of this, and they have been attacked. I'm not saying that's okay what happened to them. But if they continue to overreact to Israel, they're giving Israel what Israel wants. They need to stop. That's my opinion. We'll break it all down. We've got so much other news. Huge guest. Open phones today. Stay with us. I'm Alex Jones.
1: I'll start with sexual Tyrannosaurus Rex.
0: This is rocket fuel. This is incredible. This is rocket fuel. Because I'm a sexual Tyrannosaurus Rex. This is a cocktail I drink every day. A squirt of ultramethylene blue and T3. You are insane if you don't get it. Okay? Well, listen. You are insane if you don't get it. I am a wrecking ball. I am obsessed with this. I can't stop. And now I'm having this. Because I'm a sexual Tyrannosaurus Rex. This is the truth. Because I'm a sexual Tyrannosaurus Rex. Do you understand that? Does that burn into your brain?
1: I think I'm going to buy some methylene blue now.
0: DallasGoesShore.com.
2: From the front lines of the information war, it's Alex Jones.

100-and-something days. So he said the news is reporting 38 times. It's more like 43 times. Trump says the war's about to be over. But this time it is different, as I said a week and a half ago, from my sources at the Pentagon, sources in the White House, and Trump directly leaking to Axios over and over and over again, and even to Fox News. But he gets irritated because they won't report his leaks purely the way he puts them out. So he's been going mainly with Axios. He's now officially given Axios the contents of his last phone calls,

that it's good to end this war that kills all these civilians and endangers the potential threat escalation ladder to nuclear war, Middle East-wide war, the destruction of the economy, the destruction of the recovery, right when we're on the edge of total bankruptcy. This isn't like a regular recession or depression. We can't have this. So that's the first big piece of news I want to get to, and the type of things they've been doing to manipulate Trump's psyche. Now, I said this when Butler happened, the day and the day after. I said, now they'll claim Iran was behind it. And 2 days later, they did. Total crap. But I know how the globalists think. They had a couple cutouts for Pakistan that thought they were working for ISIS and Iran. You know, ISIS doesn't work with Iran. Being paid to come kill Trump. So they could tell Trump, oh, the Iranians are trying to kill you. So he'd get pissed off at him. And then Trump said, if I die and get killed, we're going to blow up Iran. And I said, Israel could kill you now and blame it on Iran. Use your head. And they put him in a decoy plane because they were hyping up surface-to-air missiles that I was also very concerned about, the deep state doing it. I said, the deep state will claim Iran has shipped in surface-to-air missiles through Mexico and that they're going to shoot down Trump when he was on Trump Force One, when he wasn't in Air Force One that has the anti-missile defense packages on it, the flares and avionic jamming and other little goodies that are classified, I'm told. And sure enough, it's now come out that indeed that's how they controlled Trump's brain. That's how they manipulated him. You just see it when you study all this. So we'll be getting into that. And you remember a few months ago, Trump deployed, and they wouldn't say where, the Middle East, the 82nd Airborne, large contingents of it. Well, it's confirmed they're in Israel. And they're ready to go. And Trump's still talking about if Iran doesn't totally come to the table, launching attacks on Krag Island and other places. And the head of the army told him don't do it, so Trump fired him. But just hopefully Trump doesn't, as he weaves and back and forth, doesn't go from moving to get out of the war, being serious about it, decoupling from Netanyahu and the Israel lobby that's controlling much of our policy, domestic and foreign. He doesn't weave back into doubling down because Trump, the Marines have told you, the Army has told you, we need over 100,000 troops just to take the Strait of Hormuz. And we're going to have big casualties, okay? And that's why all the neocons are saying they want the national draft implemented. The Democrats passed a law a couple years ago that starting in December of this year, Selective Service is implemented, and then the process of the draft is basically locked and loaded. But now they're calling to go ahead and bring the draft in. Europe's bringing the draft in. In fact, a bunch of the countries have already passed it, including women. So this is the world gearing up for total war, and it is a serious, serious problem. So

Look at these headlines they're pulling up. Israel accused of planting mysterious spy devices near the White House. That was confirmed years ago. Now it's been confirmed again. And speaking of that, Israel and its attempt to fully take over our domestic policy, not just foreign policy, has now been totally exposed with their brazen attempt in now 15 different bills we found, including the Defense Authorization Act, to merge everything with the Israeli military and intelligence. Absolutely crazy. So we'll be getting to all the latest developments on that. Then I predicted, it wasn't hard to predict, that Spencer Pratt would be in the lead on Election Day. And then magically, as California always does, whether it takes a week or a month, they will find the magic mail-in ballots. They will find them in magic warehouses and magic vans and magic trucks. And that Pratt would end up being kicked into third place and wouldn't even be in the runoff. And that's now being reported. Associated Press calls mayor's race for Neetha Raman after another fraudulent ballot drop, Barry Spencer Pratt. Raman gains 33,000 votes. And again, we're talking 9 out of 10, 8 out of 10, depending on which new ballot drop comes in. But 9 out of 10, 8 out of 10 go for her and for Bass. Isn't that magic? Just like we see the Democrats everywhere else when they do this in the elections. So now the U.S. prosecutors say imminent indictments in California over this. And when they usually say imminent indictments, they actually do indict people. And there's been some indictments. It's gone from almost none to some in different areas. I'm not holding my breath, though. So that's their playbook, the Red Mirage. Breaking, ladies and gentlemen. And we'll be getting into that. Here's the article. Federal election fraud charges coming soon to California. U.S. Attorney Bill SLI tells Glenn Beck, we'll be charging some people, and they say soon, so we've got that clip. We're going to be getting into that. Also, I was reviewing Epstein's so-called suicide again, just looking at just how crazy all this is, and ran into some very interesting information I'd forgotten about that's now circulating again thanks to Mariano Nofal. I forgot that basically 35 minutes before, it was first announced that Epstein had, quote, killed himself, that a 4chan post, and its timestamp is confirmed that it's accurate, and specifically put out information that all came out later to be accurate. Unbelievable. I'm going to tie that into the scandal in the Maine Senate race and what the Democrats reportedly been caught doing there. I don't think you'll be surprised. A lot coming out on that front. Also, big movements on immigration and the invasion. Trump admin to strip U.S. citizenship from foreigners suspected of immigration fraud and historic crackdown. And that's the word that they're going after Ilhan Omar, who 100% engaged in immigration fraud, marrying her brother and all the rest of it. And that would be something really nice to see Ilhan Omar deported back to her hellhole, failed state. Whatever you want to call it. We've got a bunch of other angles and information on that. But I want to take a lot of calls today, interspersed with all of this news as it unfolds. And so, coming up, as we go to break here, in about 15 minutes, I'm going to give the number out. I'm going to take some calls this hour. Then he joins us most Tuesdays. It's just, nobody else can get him. He's so smart on geopolitics in general. Victor Boot's going to be joining us, so I just want to take 5 or 6 calls on the state of the world, on the Iran war, the Ukraine war, what you make of all this Israeli spying and Israel's attempt at a coup over our military-industrial complex intelligence system. We're taking calls on that subject next segment, then I'll go through the calls that are on the boards. Just put 6 or 7 up. I should be able to get to those. Then we'll clear the phone lines and have some phone calls for Victor Boot for you. I'd love the wild card questions you ask. And then I will continue on with just a total free-for-all, any topic, any subject, first-time callers, long-time callers, agree, disagree, in the third hour. And then we're going to do a deeper dive with Ivan Raiklin, who's was in the Defense Intelligence Agency, a lieutenant colonel in Army Special Operations, and also a lawyer.
And we need to really look at how big this is, with Israel making its move to literally have a coup over our military-industrial complex. And that's even being called that by members of Congress now. That's what it is. And the boldness of it is just unprecedented. And if we can just get Israel to not be on a psychotic, megalomaniac jihad for a greater Israel, or just get us decoupled from it, and they want to go try that, that's their business, but we're not going to be part of it. Of course, they're holding us for nuclear blackmail, the Samson option. Then we could deal with the globalist, the megabanks, communist China, the left, because Israel is sucking all the air out of the room. But when they're the first and foremost lead elephant trying to run us over, I mean, I'm all over them. And if you'd have told me 5 years ago that I would be spending half my time on air talking about Israel literally trying to take over domestically so they can control foreign policy, I would just say that's crazy. I know Israel's powerful and its lobby's powerful, but it's so delusional. Delusions of grandeur. And it's not even monolithic. It's Netanyahu and Ben-Gvir and that coalition. But now they've lost the coalition votes they need. The first time in 25 years that Netanyahu in power has had this big of a shift against him in Israel. So we just hope and pray. But we also trust in God. But as the Bedouins say, tie up our camel, or Hunter S. Thompson, you're being blown in a storm up against the rocks. Yeah, pray to God, but row away from the rocks. We got to deal with this Israel situation. And let's go ahead and get into that right now. So, 2 weeks ago, when Trump came out against Netanyahu, I was right. And I made some calls, and they said, yeah, how do you know that? I just know how Trump operates in the past stuff. And I knew a previous phone call was very similar to this from Tucker Carlson and others. And now Tucker's gone public about those. This is a year ago. And then just a couple months ago, last time he talked to him. But I talked to others that have also been in the room. And Trump was advised by the Pentagon, that later came out, and by the Joint Chiefs, and by the head of counterterrorism, National Counterterrorism Center, Kent and Gabbard, and all the rest of them, do not think you're going to get regime change. They will close the strait. Don't do that. So we already know that's part of history. You know, that happened, that meeting, 5-6 days before this war that we're 100-plus days into, 102 days into, cranked up. And Trump listened to Netanyahu that they were about to fall, that the uprisings were about to work with the Kurds. It didn't work. And so, clearly, Trump leaked that, and now he's confirmed he did. So, you have Mark Levin saying, arrest whoever leaked it. Well, the president's allowed to declassify or leak transcripts of his conversations with world leaders if he makes that decision. Now Trump is openly talking to Axios and telling him about Netanyahu conversations, the newest ones, the latest ones in Netanyahu. And the Israelis have confirmed this stuff has gone on, including you're the effing crazy thing. And then now the Israelis that were in the room with Netanyahu told Axios, no, this is all true. Trump told him over the weekend, we're ending this war very soon, one way or another. And if you continue to attack Lebanon and other areas every time to derail the peace deal, I'm just going to end it outright. And then I'm going to cut you loose. And you're going to be on your own. And we have the transcript Trump released to Axios. So there's not debate. This is going on. This is real. And, of course, Mark Levin is now freaking out, saying, why have you betrayed Israel? Trump, what are you doing? This is crazy. Mr. Levin, Israel's, Netanyahu's Mossad plan didn't work. We were right. You're super unpopular, have the lowest ratings on Fox. Ben Shapiro has about 5% of the audience he used to have. He now has, like, on average, 5,000 views per YouTube video. Drying paint has more viewers than that. You guys are reviled. And you want to hitch your wagon up to us and have us go off on your kamikaze mission for greater Israel. The whole world's turned against you. It's time to accept the gains you got blowing up most of Iran's equipment and their proxy armies, and you've got all your industry, and per capita, you're the richest country in the world. We're falling apart. You should just shut up and go quiet and hope everybody moves on. But we know you're not going to do that.
You're going to false flag to play victim. You're going to demonize your political opposition. You're going to continue to control Congress. You're going to continue to primary people. You're going to continue to go around terrorizing everybody with the ADL, the Southern Poverty Law Center. And it's going to end in total disaster. At least a horrible regional war. All the Muslims turning against you. The world's already turned against you. And the Islamics attacking you. And you have somehow taken the Islamics, that used to be the most unpopular people in the world, and turned them into victims. What a spectacular job you've done. You know, Israel prides itself on thinking long-term. Well, you've not been thinking long-term, or second, third, fourth, fifth order effects. Because if you did, you'd listen to all the former Mossad chiefs that are living, and almost every former top general. They've all gone public for over a year saying Netanyahu is going to trigger a giant war that will end up destroying Israel. So for all of you Israel worshippers, you Christian Zionists, and you low-grade moron Zionists, and all the rest of you idiots, if I really had it out for the Jews, and I really wore secret Hitler underwear, I would be egging you on right now and telling you you're doing a great job. Napoleon said never interrupt your enemy when they're making a mistake. Well, I'm not your damn enemy. I am an enemy of your psychotic leaders that are out of their minds and who know that if they don't keep a war going, they're going to prison. And I don't like being held hostage by Ben Yavir and Netanyahu. You like being held hostage by them? You got Stockholm Syndrome? You just go be mentally ill over there. But get out of our way. Stop trying to run our lives. Stop trying to censor us. This is not a fight that's good for anybody. We have big problems with the Islamics, the Chi-Coms, the globalists, the mega banks, the huge population issues. If we do the best job we can and humanity tries to work together, we got a rocky road ahead. But with all this crap going on, Israel throwing itself in the middle of this and ignoring everything else going on in the world, making it all about you, and having real estate advertisements with Ben-Gavir about how you're going to move the Jews into southern Lebanon while you carpet bomb the Christians. I mean, my God, you're committing war crimes. And it's all coming out. And if you think we're going to sit here and have you do this in our name, you got another thing coming. So, stop it now. Back off the accelerator. You got everybody in a game of chicken with you, and I don't want to play chicken with you. I'm locked in this car. Have no control over the steering wheel. I'm going 200 miles an hour straight at your ass. You have a steering wheel. You're in control of Congress. Turn off the accelerator. Pull off the side. Knock it off. We can go to the local gas station and have ice cream together. God almighty. But it's too much fun. All the intrigue. I mean, the center of the universe. And turning the whole world into some Marvel comic movie where you're the villains posing as the savior. It's just a disaster. We're already in a disaster. And I could play you hours of new clips of the Muslims saying they're going to kill every Jew on earth. You don't think I don't know that? Well, why doesn't the Israel lobby team up and help the West kick all these people out? Oh, no, you're involved bringing them here. Netanyahu proposed 2 years ago when they're done with Gaza, shipping millions of them to Europe and the United States. How about we put them at your house, pal? You want to dump those rattlesnakes into our house? Yeah, you crap. You treat us like garbage when you should be kissing America's ass for bailing you out over and over and over again. You've destroyed yourself, probably. Just not taking us with you, buddy. You're not taking us with you. I mean, you just look at Ben Yavir and when he talks, he looks like a giant clown. Netanyahu's completely out of his mind. And then those of us that are actually trying to stop all this because we want stability and freedom, we're the bad guys. And you think demonizing us makes us go away? People are mad at me that I'm not foaming at the mouth wanting to kill all the Jews. And the whole new cosmology
of the global awakening? Is it to AI? Is it the world government? Is it to transhumanism? And the mad scientist at the top of this. People are waking up to global government tyranny, and now they're like baby ducks that imprint on the first thing they see. Everybody's imprinting on you are the devil. And you're like, great. The Zionists will get persecuted more, and that'll make all the Jews give all their money to the Zionists, and the Zionists will use the clash of civilization to get total power, and we'll control the United States, and we'll come out on top in this global conflict. Yes, I know your plan. It's public. It's crazy. It's not going to understand this attempt to have Israel merge the military and intelligence has completely blown up in your face and caused a chain reaction politically now, right? You know the Pentagon came out and said you're the main threat now, right? You understand that? I'm going to stop lecturing Israel and Israel's leaders. I'm like the FBI with a bullhorn talking to the bank robbers that have got hostages saying, you're already in a lot of trouble. You want to spend 20 years in prison or do you want to have the SWAT team come in? And then even if you survive, you're going to end up on death row in a supermax. Come on. Come on out. Come on. Put the gun down. Come on, Ben-Gavir, Netanyahu. Nope, stop it. You can stop doubling down now. Please, use your head. But you look at Shmoly and you look at Ben-Gavir. You think those lunatics? I mean, look at these guys. They love it. This is the most exciting thing in the world. Ben-Gavir just came out and said, we need to take all the women and children, including Christians in Lebanon, kidnap their women and children until they surrender. And the Christians are stuck between Israel and the Iranian forces. And Israel's just carpet bombing it. And that's what they do in Gaza and the West Bank. They grab people's kids, their wives, drag them off to these dungeons where they get raped, killed. And everybody knows about it. I mean, look at Ben-Gavir. Look at this guy. Look at him. I mean, every time you look at him, he looks like he's on five hits of ecstasy. While he's like beating up refugees and beating up detainees himself personally. He goes in the dungeons and tortures people himself. I mean, he's a complete psychotic. This guy's going to get us all killed. I'll come back with all the clips on this, finish up, and move to other topics. Have the very best, strongest methylene blue from a medical grade company that produces it for medical firms. Instead of using radioactive iodine, you know, to track stuff before surgeries, they're more and more using methylene blue. So I told Bigley, I said, get me wherever the highest rate it is. So they spent like 6 months and said, where is it? They said, oh, this is a medical firm in Florida. They don't even sell this for human consumption, though it's great for that. And I'm like, okay, great. So some bottles of it came in, sat there about a week. Because I'd taken methylene blue before, barely felt any energy, knew it was really good for your mitochondria. And, you know, so it's time to sell it. We're going to do it. Kennedy's promoting it. This is a year and a half ago, almost years ago. They're like, hey, boss, you know, it's coming out tomorrow. You got to cut the ads. I went, well, I haven't tried it yet. This better be good. And so the show ends, and I had a glass of iced tea, just like I do today. Okay? And I take one dropper and put it in the iced tea. And so I only drink half the iced tea. So I took half a dropper, and all of a sudden I'm like feeling warm and like electricity in my hands. I'd forgotten I'd taken it because I'm busy doing something for the show. And I go into the bathroom, and I take my shirt off, and I turned red. Not like hives. Like it was distributed. I'm already pretty tan. Tan good. A little bit Native American. The benefits of that. But I was like even redder. And I was like, what is this? And I'm like, electricity. I go, oh, that's what people say methylene blue does if it's really good. And I was like, and I started feeling so good. I was like, this is kind of scary. And about an hour into it, I go, I hope this stops because it was getting too good. That happened to Derek. He took it and said, I'm scared to take it. I thought it was on acid. So it's psychoactive everything, okay? I mean, this is not a freaking game, okay? It skips the oxygenation process, two steps in the cells, and all this other wild stuff. And so my medical doctor 6-7 years ago, went to wellness clinics all over the state. He's got like 5, 6, 7, 8 degrees. It's ridiculous. He said, and by the way, I want you to get methylene blue. It'll be USP grade. Just get it wherever. Just make sure it's USP grade, meaning it's, you know, medical grade. And I ordered it and tried it and really didn't feel any energy. When, you know, but I'm sure it was good for me, but I'd forget to take it. So I was like, okay, everybody wants methylene blue. I know it's good. We'll get it. We'll sell it. You'll get the best. I take this, and it is nothing like any methylene blue I ever took. I mean, it is strong. It's amazing. But just like Group told me with the pure atomic iodine that it would do great stuff with my skin, those liver spots I had, you can go back to shows 14, 15 years ago before Group came along, and you can see those spots I had. They're gone, baby. Gone. Literally gone. It's amazing. But within 2 weeks of taking the methylene blue, the guy I trained with was like, hey, are you on something? Did you get a steroid prescription or something? I was like, no. And he goes, well, what's going on?
you're losing weight even quicker, and now you used to have trouble doing 10 pull-ups, and you just did 20, and man, you're like pushing, like, on the leg press twice what you were a month ago. What the hell's going on, dude? You're, like, glowing. And Sean Johnson told the story, and I said, it's methylene blue. He's a former Navy SEAL trainer, all that. He took it, gave his testimony about how within 30 minutes he was all zinned out and it was crazy and everything. This stuff really works. Now, when you first take it, you get the crazy effects psychologically. You always feel the energy some, but as it builds up, it's not even a tolerance. It's when your body hasn't had this, it really notices it. But the first time you take it, I say take a quarter dropper. Talk to your physician, too, because if you're on SSRIs or some other drugs, it'll make you jump off a building. I mean, people have taken methylene blue when they're on Prozac, and they jump off buildings. Okay, that's rare. Usually women just pull their clothes off and start having orgies and stuff. I mean, I'm serious, okay? I mean, like, you want to go cuckoo town, take this with SSRIs, and you're going to cuckoo town. Because that's how strong this is, okay? That's what this does, and we know it's good for you. But this is not a joke, okay? I don't sell crap.

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number on screen for you to join us. Again, we'll just take 5-6 calls here and then clear the phone systems and have fresh calls for boot. You'll be welcome to call in for that. We're taking first-time callers right now. It'll be free-for-all in the third hour today. 512-266-0642. 512-266-0642. That's 512-266-0642. You're outside the U.S., just put in the country code and 512-266-0642.

0: I've talked to a lot of these big Republican pundits. Never talked to Mark Levin, but I've followed him for 30-something years, and I've talked to a lot of the other big ones, the speechwriters, you name it. These so-called geopolitical experts, you talk to them, they are an inch deep, a mile wide, all hat, no cattle. They don't understand anything. It's like when Tucker Carlson said to Senator Cruz, I don't know, I don't care. Well, how big is Iran compared to Iraq? I don't know, I need to know that. Well, it's three times the size, and it's three times the people, 95 million people. And have you seen the Pentagon assessments of a war and regime change? It's not going to work. Tucker, all I know is, that's what he said, all I know is we got to take them out. Okay, there you go. But a big part of this control has been saying, oh, Iran's got missiles in the U.S., service to air, they're going to kill you, sir. Oh, they're trying to assassinate you, and having the CIA go out and hire, you know, idiots that thought they were working for Iran, and really they're working for the CIA. That's all come out over and over again. Tucker Carlson, bombshell. Ken Silva says Susie Wiles' staff and Sean Curran helped run a psychological operation on Trump. They reportedly convinced him Iran had smuggled missiles into America. I said this back at the time. And they put him in a decoy plane before his foreign policy flipped. Yeah, that's all the stuff they've been doing during the campaign and after to create this fear and to get Trump to go after Iran. Let's go ahead and go to that clip.
1: Especially considering what happened after, where Trump gets effortlessly elected and then becomes this crazed neocon. He becomes the one thing he said he hated. Mm-hmm. There's a total change in Trump.
2: It is worth mentioning that Susie Wiles and Sean Curran were both involved in what I would argue called like a psyop on Trump to make him think the Iranians were out to get him. And this is after the Ryan Ruth event. They actually t-

0: I mean, you could make the argument that Trump was already an Iranian hawk, but, you know, this certainly didn't help.
1: You can't make the argument that Trump was in favor of a regime change war with Iran, since he was explicitly against a regime change war with Iran, like, for a decade.
0: Yeah, that's certainly what he said. Wasn't there rumors that he was about to launch a war in the last month of, like, his
1: of the first term?
0: Presidency?
1: Yeah. Well, those were more than rumors that he was under a lot of pressure to do that. But the fact is he didn't, and then he spent his campaign in the 2024 race arguing against regime change. We're attacking people who were in favor of it.
2: That's right.
1: And then he launched it. And not just launched it, but became this kind of enthusiastic tool of the government of Israel. So, I mean, maybe those are all organic changes of heart, but he's never explained how or why. And the demarcation, the change point, the pivot seems to be this shooting.
2: Now, look at these photos. This is confirmed. Pentagon says the airborne's been over there a couple months. Wouldn't say where, because the Arab states won't take them. So they're in Israel, folks, and here's our airborne troops in Israel ready to go in. Let's hope we can end this soon and pull this back. Now, I want to hit one more thing before I go to your phone calls. I've got a ton of news coming up after that. We have seen a massive political earthquake happening, with not just Congressman Massey, but other members of Congress talking about an official investigation in Congress and hearings about the USS Liberty 59 years later in the anniversary yesterday. And again, that's good, because it was a false flag. It was wrong. Terrible.

Four planes came from Israel to surveil the boat, the ship. And they thought they were in good shape, but what happened next surprised them all. French Mirage jets showed up and for 25 minutes strafed and attacked the USS Liberty. They shot rockets. They shot 30 millimeter cannons into the hull and into the ship. They even dropped napalm on the bridge of the ship. This was an effort to kill everybody on board. There was no intention of taking prisoners. After the 25 grueling minutes of attack on this grueling minutes of attack on this virtually unarmed ship, they thought things were over. Torpedo they could recover. Three torpedo boats showed up. They launched four torpedoes. They launched one of them hit the hull of the USS Liberty. One of them hit the hull of the USS Liberty. 25 people instantly. 40-foot hull of the USS Liberty. 40-foot hull of the USS Liberty. 40-foot hull of the USS Liberty. 40-foot hull of

0: Harbor, Midwest, Chairman Pearl Harbor, Atlantic, Pacific Command, and most chair Atlantic and Chief of Staff, and when Chairman is the Joint Chiefs of Staff, none of these distinguished men think this was an act of murder. They think it was intentional murder, either by the country of Israel, either as a false flag, operations simply didn't want anybody observing, simply didn't want anybody observing what they were doing that day. Well, I've got a call to action for everybody here. I've got a call to action for everybody here. Honor these individuals. Quit ignoring that they exist. Liberty. Go to their website, USSLiberty.org. Support them. They need closure. And while they're still alive, they need closure. We can give them closure. Let's have an investigation. Let's pass the resolution. Honoring them. It's long overdue. They can have their dust. And then they can have their dust. And I ask unanimous consent to enter into the record. Unanimous consent to enter into the record. Declaration of war at Boston, declaring official that the court of inquiry only was official invalid. Court of inquiry
1: when you
0: is
1: look
0: invalid.
1: At the U.S. government of Israel did, when you look at what the U.S. government of Israel did, it's corrupt the U.S. government that itself, and they're not standing dead. It's on the front burner right now. It's on the front burner right now. I'm about to go to your phone calls on the geopolitics. I'm about to go to your phone calls on the geopolitics. I'm about to take your phone calls and in order to know what's going to change your phone calls and order and all these other issues. No, it's on the third hour. I'm very excited about this. We got big leases sponsored 2 years ago, and now we're the owners of the many funders of the auction network. Here's the highest rated water filters out there.
2: Certifications of all the government. It's one of the top testing labs evaluation report.

from NSF International. And just look at this. 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I'm going to shoot some official ads about this soon. 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And because they are expensive, they did a limited run because, you know, we're not even marking this up 100%. 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We're not doing it, okay? 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You get a deal, $329, $350. 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But for our launch, it's only $229. And for VIP members, $183. And by the way, I tried to talk Bigley out of that, but they're the boss. I said, we're going to make $40 on this. I mean, they said, listen, we're doing it. And that's the way it is. I said, fine, then order 10,000 of them, not 1,000 of these. These are going to go, watch, go to theoxygenstore.com in 2 days. They won't be there because people that know filters are going to grab this up right now. If they can just get me 20,000, 100,000 of these, we'll fund the whole network, all the hosts, everybody, and then people will be getting, you just put this on your counter.

0: 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This is the strongest. This is the horse pill. This is the two top highly rated spike protein pro-cardiovascular formulas that are safe to be put together. We just said, we'll just combine the two best-known formulas into a horse pill. This is so good for your whole body. Men notice in the morning a little bit better. You know what? It's amazing. You can get it for 50% off right now, today, at thealexjonesstore.com. So be sure and take advantage of that right now. All right, I said I'd start going to your calls. I'm going to them late, but it's the same questions for Victor Booth. It's geopolitics, so he'll be able to address you as well. So we can talk to Victor Booth coming up. But right now, let's go ahead and get one caller in. Who is up first here? Let's go to Jay in Texas. Jay, you're on the air. Welcome.
1: Hey, Alex. This is Jay Walker, West Texas. You'll remember the last time I called, Francis Boyle was on, and I was the first person to blow the whistle on the quarantines coming to the United States. I need everybody to go look up the Vault 7 papers. There's a paper in there called Pandemic. I need everybody to go read that document. I need national reporters to go look at it. I'm in the middle of the data centers out here, and I'm in one of Joel Skousen's strategic relocation areas, and they're putting in three of these data centers. So a call to action for everybody, go stop these data centers in your community. Just go to the city council, speak out against it, get a moratorium, stop it, do whatever you have to do. And, you know, Alex, you mentioned Russia has just, for the first time, called for peace. I've been calling for peace every single week. And it really just comes down to...
0: Hold on. I'll hold you over because I remember your call 5 years ago or 6 years ago.
1: Yeah.
0: And you saying, no, they're going to do quarantines and all that. And you were right. And so was our guest. But you notice the data centers are being put in a lot of the strategic relocation areas that are actually safer in a nuclear war or civil unrest. They're going to use these as globalist corporate governmental command bases, not just land grabs. And that's a big point that you made. But for people who don't know what Vault 7 is, I want you to come back and elaborate. Vault 7 was Edward Snowden, one of the big CIA documents he released, with all the CIA hacking into other countries' computers, attacking us, false flagging them, doing a bunch of other stuff. And I remember reading over the pandemic section, but I don't remember the exact details. What is in the Vault 7 secret NSA, CIA data dump dealing with pandemics?
1: Okay, so the data dump is so large in Vault 7 that there are tens of millions of documents that human beings have never, ever laid eyes on. So any one of you listening right now, every one of you listening right now, could go break a brand new story. There's that many documents there. Why the pandemic doc talks about, and I've never heard the show even mention this. This is how nuclear this is, and they talked about con ops rooms. This might be the first time you've ever even heard that term. ConOps means continuity of operations, and basically the paper outlines that their ConOps rooms, essentially they would create web pages that would tell people...
0: Stay there. This is important. I remember this now. That's why this is key to the COG martial law takeover plan. Hour number two minutes away.
2: Folks, I'm Dr. Bigley. Today's presentation will be about methylene blue and you.
3: Dr. Bigley, what does methylene blue do?
2: Great question, Billy. It has to do with your mitochondria, the powerhouse of your cells. Let's bring out the mitochondria now! As I was saying, methylene blue supercharges your mitochondria, which does wonders for your mental clarity, stamina, and overall pep. Just look at him go!
3: Gee, Dr. Bigley, he must have drank a lot of methylene blue. He was bouncing off the walls.
4: Right you are, Billy. He sure drank a lot. Let's continue, shall we?
5: Billy, did you know that methylene blue can cure communism?
3: No, sir. Can I see?
5: Why, certainly, Billy. Take a look over there.
2: Behold, Ivan, a Ruski doggedly determined to undermine our way of life.
6: Careful, Billy. He bites. Oh. Look. Vodka. Potato hooch.
2: Watch. The communism is slowly leaving his body.
3: Wow! The methylene blue cured the red right out of him.
7: So, how do you feel?
8: 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I feel like $1,000,000 now. Say, where can I get some more of that blue stuff in case I become retarded again?
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0: The crew's trying to pull it up right now. I remember reading this when it broke. I don't know, what was Snowden, 12 years ago or whatever. And it COG, spying on people, doing cyber attacks, spoofing, blaming the Russians, the Chinese, stuff like that. And I remember the pandemic section dealing with lockdowns, continuity of government being kicked in. But go slow, because the crew's still looking. Where's the last place you found the Vault 7 document? On the WikiLeaks website? I know that was down for...
1: Yes, it is still on the WikiLeaks website, still on the Vault 7. So pandemic is its own book, per se. It's not even like a section. It's its own book on how to do the pandemic. And
0: well, tell us real slow. Tell us real slow so we can pull it up. We're having... There it is. So you go to WikiLeaks website, and you type in...
1: Find Vault 7.
0: Yeah, there it is. There's Vault 7. Okay, now start over with what you were specifically talking about, because this is into the whole architecture of a martial law takeover. Remember, the Pentagon, under Obama's orders, actually funded and created COVID-19 at Chapel Hill, North Carolina. Then it was moved. But tell us why this is important.
1: This is the Rosetta key to the whole thing. There is no pandemic. They announce it on the media. You go to their website that describes the pandemic. Then you go to the other government website that describes what the police are supposed to do. The word ConOps Rooms had everything to do with reference, with just a new name for a web page. So the Continuity Operations Room, when you go to the web page, it tells you about the pandemic. That's the room you're in. And so they're just transferring people around, narrative architecturing people like cattle.
0: Yeah. They tell you in the SPARS document, 2025, 2028, that was a war game. General Flynn concurred that my analysis was correct. But it was written a couple years before the pandemic. It's all the same post for Twitter. They just changed the name, and then they actually used those exact posts. It was a rollout plan for the hysteria. So you think you're going to a government fusion center or a CDC data center, and really you're just being given press releases pre-programmed written by the CIA and written by John Hopkins in the Disease X tabletop drills of Event 201 and before that, Operation Lockstep is what you're saying.
1: Yes, America is the camel, and they're pulling us like a needle through the keyhole into the next. So it's not even just about what the people are going to be brainwashing. It's like, okay, now that you're the new government, this is everything that's going to happen, and this is all the power you're going to be given. You'll remember that Israeli guy on media recently saying, we need to keep people off of social media for authenticity. I got banned off of X recently. Guess what they listed it for? Authenticity. I appealed numerous times. They don't care. You know who followed me 3 days before that ban happened? Thomas Massie. So, you know, I don't have any other options but to just go to my city council, be important to my community, speak out against these things. Like, I'm just continually kept off social media. So, you refer to me before as one of your embedded reporters. I like that. I'm the same jaywalk that led all those marches in Ron Paul. So, anyway, long story short, there was my own Russian collusion that buried me in court cases. But I'll be free of that soon. So, what do you think about that, Alex?
0: Well, you're dead on. I remember scanning over that at the time, but I had forgotten that was in the Vault 7 documents from Edward Snowden. It's all mirrored in lockstep 2010, Event 201, 2019.

0: which is, again, a copy, basically, just updated, of Operation Lockstep. Amazing job. Thank you so much, Jay. All right. Victor Boot to talk about this, to talk about the latest on Russia, Ukraine, Iran, the Israeli infiltration, the Pentagon now openly warning of, and more. Things are coming to a head. Stay with us. And you're the Paul Revere's. 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That's the coordinates of the resistance.
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0: number two of this Live Tuesday, June 9th, 2026 transmission. Victor Boot is our guest, graciously joining us most Tuesdays when he and I can both be here. And this guy is a very famous businessman, very famous military guy, Eric Prince, you know, Russia style, and also was a 10-year political prisoner where he began listening to my show in prison on AM radio. And so he's a friend of the show. I've never really found anything he said that, from my research, wasn't accurate and, quite frankly, insightful. And so I want to get into just the update from last week, where we are with Iran, with Ukraine. Now, since he was on last Tuesday, you have the Pentagon coming out, the Defense Intelligence Agency, and the two other ones concurring. This isn't like a few people. This is the official report that we learned actually came out 3 weeks ago, but then they leaked it and then confirmed, no, we released it under authorization from the White House. So that means Trump, who also leaked to Axios 2 weeks ago that he doesn't like Netanyahu, and he told Axios that he told Netanyahu Sunday, if you don't end the war, keep dragging us into it, we're going to cut you loose and not even give you a good deal with Iran, and you're going to be on your own. Now, that doesn't take away from Trump's mistakes and the fact. This is not about a facelift for Trump. Every time I talk about this, I see the comments, why are you saying Trump's good now? He's horrible. That's not what I'm saying. We want to end these wars. And if he got conned by Israel or sucked into this, and if he wakes up to that and gets on the off-ramp, that's a good thing. This isn't about Trump. And I never would have thought that weird anomaly, but I do pay attention to the comments, about making it about, oh, no, the war's got to continue because Trump's evil. We don't want him to do something good because we hate Trump. It has nothing to do with Trump in the wider scale. It has to do with all of us. Now, Russia's been trying to have peace the whole time, but I have seen, after Putin started really bombarding them back and intensifying and threatening to go whole hog, that now Zelensky's at least talking about some type of ceasefire, and Putin says he wants one. We're talking about meeting each other and not having NATO and the Americans in the middle of it. To give you the inside baseball on that, because I don't know what's happening there, Victor Boot, who is a regional leader and obviously a big geopolitical insider in Russia, he breaks a lot of news here months before it actually comes out. He can give us his take on that. It's also a free-for-all on geopolitics, any of these issues where we have callers holding. I'm opening the phones up for everybody right now. We'll put the number up on screen for your questions or statements for Victor Boot, because it's all tied together. 512-266-0642. If you're outside the United States, the U.S. country code, 512-266-0642. But you cannot overstate. This is for the first time since Israel was founded in 47-48 that you've had three of the military's intelligence agencies, basically the three that deal with counterintelligence, all of them, the deal with counterintelligence, coming out saying Israel is now the number one threat to our national security. They have a, quote, unhinged, full-court press, human intelligence, signals, spying, breaking into everything, sex operatives, whole nine yards. They got their eight-front war, demonizing, attacking domestic journalists, coming after people. I'm telling you, they're getting ready to do false flags. That's not in the report, but you know the Pentagon knows that. So to have the Pentagon come out and do this shows that they understand how dire this is to our national security. And what's crazy is we found out 2 weeks ago about the NDAA, or a week and a half ago, that integrates everything with the Israeli military and intelligence. Now I found 14 other bills that have the same wording in it. And these bills are progressing to the full House and Senate. They're out of committee. So Israel knows that we're starting to wake up and pull away, so they're moving a full internal bureaucratic palace coup here, and that signals they're going for broke. And so Trump is getting more hardline with Netanyahu a little bit. The question is that for real? I think it is, because the poll numbers are in the toilet. Everybody's turning against Trump. He said everybody hates Israel now because of Netanyahu. He wants to blame Netanyahu. Great, fine. He does get the most blame. You get it too, Trump. But it's not about, we can figure out, you know, the bad guys later. I just want to end this. So, Victor, that's kind of a gestalt I threw out. People can follow you on X at Real Victor Boot. We'll put it on screen. Thank you for being here with us. You can tackle all that that's interconnected wherever you want, enter into that, and give us your analysis. Thanks for being here.
1: Okay, great, and greetings from Moscow. So let's start. You're absolutely right. What's going on with Iran is really, and Israel becoming a basically just in center and front of every problem we have. It's not only that they're spying on Europe, it shows that your intelligence community are worried about the Mossad more than they're worried about anybody else. But nevertheless, the best problem that Israel is now, and especially Netanyahu, trying to stall all attempts at least to stop and get the solution and reopen Hormuz Strait, because it's damaging the economy of the entire world. And it's a

0: the 2009-2008 financial crisis combined. They're talking about the new, you know, great depression, or the great depression has to be started, because for globalists is only way, because they have basically understand their time is over and they need to do something. This is the last their chance. Same true for the Netanyahu. If we analyze and see why Netanyahu so belligerent, well, because look, if he stops the war, he will go basically for prosecution and prison. So for him, keeping this endless war and having America finance this war is only way to stay in power, or at least stay out of jail. So this would be a tough political decision in, you know, White House administration, knowingly that the Israeli lobby is going to push everything to keep Israel afloat, still, you know, pay all the bills, provide them with all necessary assistance, help them to destroy whatever was damaged during Iranian attacks. And Netanyahu says, okay, look, I have to play it through and look for where I will see the chance, how I can stay in a power, how I can, you know, fool everybody else again. But the threats, and why the Trump, I was thinking, why did Trump start to leak information to Axios about how he was shouting on the Netanyahu when he, you know, was the reason why the Iran start attacking the Israel and there is again tension? Well, eventually, as I said, this is the only way he can keep the power, keep the game going on, kick it further. By the way, just about half an hour, this was very interesting news, which happens, that there is was a $3 billion cash was flowing from Abu Dhabi to Tehran as a payment, so Iran holds attack on Israel. Think of this. And apparently, it's not America who giving this $3 billion, it's Israel. I don't know if it's true. It needs to be verified. But it's already several sources, not only Mario Nafal, but it's also Iran Observer who was...
1: Well, Mario Nafal is a very, very excellent source. He's the real deal. So let's pull up Mario Nafal's last statement. Absolutely. Okay, so things are moving very quickly. I just want to say something for the listeners. You're not just saying stuff. The globalists, the Club of Rome, the WEF, they all admit the EU's demographics, the old order, they're in the worst position. Then you've got all their other globalist systems that are basically falling apart because of their actions and behaviors, and that whether they like it or not, there's going to be a multipolar world that won't just break into two poles, but three or four, which I like decentralization and real competition. And so you're right. They say, for those that don't look it up, their only business plan is total war, totalitarianism, to clamp down their domestic populations. Remember, historically, big imperial wars are usually about quelling uprisings and problems domestically. Okay? So people have to understand that this Iran war, even bigger than Iran being the target, was the economy of the world for BlackRock, who's celebrating because they want everybody to go bankrupt so they can use economic warfare to take over. Their old Ponzi scheme's coming to an end. They need a global war to be able to force their new ESG, central bank digital currency system, over the world to be able to shut down the BRICS. At the end of the day, this is all about propping up the old globalist empire and having it come out of its cocoon as this demonic fire-breathing dragon that basically consumes the whole world in a digital straitjacket. So I just wanted to elaborate and say you're absolutely right.
0: Correct. This is right direction what you said. Moreover, look at the situation what happened last week in St. Petersburg. Was a St. Petersburg Economic Forum, which is like Russian Davos style, and Putin was also having a very lengthy speech, and day before he was answering on the question of the heads of the news agency of the world, including the Western one. Think of this. He invited those who usually never said anything good about Russia just to make sure they can ask their sharp question, and he was answered. The most funny part was that, think of this, this was a very interesting news which Putin broke, that there is one of the Russian oligarchs or businessmen, like the name, was invited to go to Kyiv and discuss some issues. So finally, when he came to the, you know, and he contacted the Putin to said, look, they invited me to go there, and eventually there would be talk about some peace deal, what I should do. So Putin said, I cannot really you know, commission you for this mission, because there is a people who specially train. There is a Minister of the of Foreign Affairs. There is a Minister of Defense who need to be involved in this negotiation. But okay, whatever they have, you know, go and listen what's going to happen. So this was a basically set up a trap. First of all, Zelensky then publicly published his open letter to Putin, calling him for the direct meeting to stop the war, claiming that, hey, we need to stop this war between us. We don't need to bring in America, which was a sharp rebuke to the Trump. And eventually was a kind of the, you know, PR stamp just to get again back to the world opinion. So Putin was said, look, why I need to meet with this basically, you know, expired president of Ukraine? There is nothing to discuss. It should be, everything should be discussed before we can meet to settle something. But then the question, if he is legitimate one, if he do not has a power by the constitution to sign an agreement, what would be the value of his signature of this document? But then think of these Ukrainians instead of, okay, try to use at least diplomacy, not the megaphone, you know, diplomacy, to negotiate these very sensitive issues. Well, Zelensky said, okay, he revealed the name of this businessman, and it was Abramovich, who went to Kiev, and apparently Zelensky, you know, tried to force him to pay money to him, about $2.5 billion, which he earned from selling the football club in England, which named Chelsea. So this is a scandal by itself, just showing that the Ukrainians also, like globalists, because they are this client, they are their project, you know, in the panic mode, because they understand their time life is about to be finished. Not only that the Kremlin decide and launch hypersonic attack and eventually will kill Zelensky, not this, but they are basically in strategic position where we cannot win, and they just will face defeat, and this defeat will only give them possibility either to surrender, if they don't understand that they have a still last chance to negotiate.
1: Victor, you answered my question, but I want you to elaborate. Decipher it for us, because I usually can figure out what's going on because I follow each piece and the different pieces, and so I've usually got a good idea. But Zelensky normally is very belligerent. As you said, he comes out and says, oh, I want to meet with you, not the Americans. We need to fix this. And then Putin, I know, who's, you know, starting to really use the stick, was like, I want to meet too. Well, even though he obviously knows Zelensky's always just deceptive, or Zelensky being halfway truthful. And you said, no, it's another PR move. But at the same time, Ukraine is collapsing. They admit they are. And under more attacks, they're going to fully fold, I would say, very quickly. So what is Zelensky's exit window? I mean, if I was him, I'd just take my money and run.
0: Well, for him, he's looking for the best opportunity. He's still dreaming that if he will wait till the, you know, November election in the United States, when the Trump lose the majority and become, you know, really in position where his friend, Democrat or globalist, go back and will block every his decision, and then, you know, he eventually will watch how he can negotiate his safe exit or safe ramp out. But unfortunately, he's not a left, because his buddy in Europe are basically in the same position, whether we're talking about the trio of the President Macron, Steiner of the Great Britain, and the Schulz, Chancellor Schulz, in you know, Germany. They both are so unpopular that they, between three of them, there would be hardly a 50% rating. So now these three invited Zelensky into London to negotiate what we're going to do, how we can pull it out so all of us stay in power. And eventually, believe me, these people will do all the tricks, and that's why they also belligerently supporting Ukraine, calling the Europe to go to war against Russia, because for them, there is only one way to stay in power. And this is a moment when democracy already been dead, and these people now planning the coup to declare a dictatorship. And this group who was elected, basically, now will turn this democracy or republic into nightmare dictatorship.
1: And if you look at Zelensky,

0: some of the Arab countries, they say, we don't think these drones came out of Iran 2 weeks
1: correct.
0: Ago. And remember the false flag 2 weeks ago on blamed correct. On Russia with the drones?
1: Right. Yeah, but...

0: you know, we hope that the at least Trump administration will take really, you know, serious attention to that matter, investigate. If Iranian says, no, they didn't shut down the Apache helicopter, you know, that's probably so, because Iranians are not interested in escalation. And believe me, they've just been forced to answer. And this was the recent attack on Israel was only way to bring the attention that the Israelis, despite the agreement, that they have a ceasefire, including Lebanon, are still keeping bombing and killing every day people in Lebanon, including children, just, you know, flattening areas like in Gaza, in the southern Lebanon.
1: I agree. We'll get to that. We'll get to Israel's war crimes next segment. That's important to review. But unfortunately, we got video of this when we come back. We'll go to it right now. Trump says U.S. must respond after Iran shoots a helicopter on the Strait of Hormuz. And then you got Afghan channels saying, oh, yeah, Iran did it. You follow those channels. It's connected back to Vault 7 type behavior. So just because you see something on X doesn't mean it's true. Here's a short excerpt. Trump just has bought it so far. And looks like he's taking the bait here. But this is just perfect timing. I'm not saying it's a false flag, but all evidence points towards it. And, Victor, you said a few weeks ago that attack that they said Russia did with the drone turned out they had to back off, and that now they don't know where the drone came from. So expect a lot more of this. Let's go to this clip of the president. Here it is.
2: President Trump says American helicopter pilots are safe this morning after an Apache gunship went down near the Strait of Hormuz.
3: The pilots are fine, yeah.
4: And what?
3: Nobody injured. We are going to issue a report tomorrow, but the pilots are fine.
2: This morning, U.S. Central Command saying the helicopter went down while it was, quote, patrolling regional waters, and that the soldiers were rescued within 2 hours and are in stable condition. Apache helicopters are part of the U.S. military's presence in the Persian Gulf, where Iran and the U.S. are in a blockade standoff, with Iran blocking the Strait of Hormuz and the U.S. blocking access to Iran's ports, turning back and disabling ships. The competing closures are driving up oil prices. President Trump says the American one is working to pressure Iran to make concessions.
3: The blockade continues to hold.
1: All right, let's stop there. We're going to come back from break with Victor Boot. Follow him on X at Real Victor Boot. It's important to add again, we've been checking. The Iranians have not taken credit. The Afghanistan Army, whatever that is, says just in, media claims the IRGC has shot down a U.S. AH-64 Apache helicopter of the Strait of Hormuz. U.S. sources confirm an Apache went down in the area, but the cause remains unclear. Reports indicate all crew members were successfully rescued. Now, Trump late last night made that statement, but then there was no coverage until about 30 minutes ago. Now it's everywhere that Iran did it. Iran is silent from what we've seen. We're going to try to find out, but this is all very suspicious on the anniversary of the USS Liberty, which is a confirmed Israeli false flag, in coordination with LBJ, really Operation Northwoods 2.0, to blame Egypt and Russia. They wanted to go to full war with Russia. That's just happens over and over again. We'll be right back.
5: When Barack Obama's birth certificate came out, and I went to the government website, I downloaded the birth certificate, I put it into Adobe Photoshop, I separated the layers, and I thought, this is crazy. They released a fake birth certificate. I didn't need somebody to tell me that. I didn't read somebody say that and just believe it on trust of them. I did it myself. I saw it with my own eyes. I did it with my own hands. And then I tell my friend, he's like, you know, that's racist, right? I'm like, what? No, I just did it. And they're like, you know, it's like a racist conspiracy theory, right? And you're like, what? What is going on? So if you've experienced that, the reason is some people do not have the chemical balance to handle things like that. You need a lot of testosterone to handle things like that. You need to have your mind not warped and distorted by the dopamine feedback loop that social media is designed to create in your brain to enforce you into the pre-established, preordained, approved of mindset. So if you're here, you probably already are winning the chemical war over your own body. But that's why we sell the supplements that we do. Pretty much everybody takes out. Who doesn't take vitamins? Who doesn't supplement in some way or another? Who doesn't add a protein scoop when they get a smoothie at the store? Or take vitamin D or vitamin C or fish oil, you know, before bed or you know, when you wake up? Isn't a crazy thing. This isn't an out there woo-woo type of thing. Everybody takes supplements. Everybody I know takes supplements. And if you're not, you should be. And so all we do is get the best supplements on the market, white label them, and so you get them from us, you're probably getting a better price than at the store, and you're absolutely getting the best possible quality of all of these products. If you're here for the first time and don't know why you would support us, because you get the information for free, because the streams are free, because there's no obligation for you to support us, that's all part of the strategy. The fact is, we're able to keep this free because you go to thealexjonesstore.com. Put this information into action. You have to understand the attack on humanity itself, and then fight back against it in two different ways. One, by advocating and trying to seize power politically to change things from the top down. But while that's going on, you've got to be protecting yourself against this stuff. And we have a lot of supplements and vitamins and minerals and merchandise for you to do exactly that. Things like Atomic Defense, Methylene Blue, Methylene Red. These things are extremely powerful and combat exactly the type of poisons that we talk about on a continual basis. So I'm not a medical doctor. I'm not making claims here. I'm not saying it's going to, you know, cure any diseases or anything. But I'm saying that in the modern world, it's microplastics and atrazine and herbicides and growth hormones and fluoride that they put in the water on purpose because they want you dumb. You have to combat these things. You have to be protecting yourself and building up your internal shield so you can even handle the information that we're bringing to you. And that really is a thing. Testosterone, the higher your testosterone is, the more likely you are to go against the grain, to reject the herd mentality of the crowd, and instead pursue justice or pursue the truth, regardless of who says anything about it. And there's a chemical balance that has to be achieved there. But that's why there's such an attempt to lower your IQ, lower your testosterone, lower your masculinity, lower your self-sufficiency, lower your self-confidence. Because they want you a tired, weak, overwhelmed, overworked slave. That's what the people in power have designed this world to do to you. And you don't have to take it. You can fight back. You can protect yourself. You can reverse the effects of the damage that's done to your body, as it is to all of our bodies, by going to the Alex Jones store and getting a product.

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1: Hi, Victor Boot is our guest. Couldn't have a more informed individual on what's happening globally, and super accurate from all my research. Basically concur basically on almost everything. He just has more knowledge than I do because he's in Russia. I have more knowledge than he does on U.S. issues as I'm here. And the sources, just like he has the sources in Russia, I have the sources here, and he has sources around the world, so do I. And my goal is to get things right and to pragmatically promote freedom worldwide and a pro-human future. We don't have enough of that. And I want to just be clear. What I was trying during the break to think about it all, Zelensky's been caught in more than 100 false flags. And remember, they've attacked the big nuclear reactor a bunch and say it was Russia. And then even the UN comes in and says, no, it's the Ukrainians with missiles and shells. They're firing artillery at giant nuclear reactor, biggest in Europe. They've blown up all sorts of pipelines, not just Nord Stream, and blamed it on the Russians. They fired missiles repeatedly into Poland, and to the Poles' credit, they intercept them and have the tail numbers. The Ukrainians don't even remove their tail numbers. I mean, it's just, or the markings on the damn missiles. And then Zelensky's like, no, the Russians did an attack now! NATO! Well, I mean, this man is insane, a cokehead. And so you got this drone a few weeks ago going into one of the countries, and then they say it's Russia instantly, and of course, Putin said, show me the proof. Of course, it wasn't true. And then the telemetry shows it didn't come out of there, probably launched out of the same country. They've been launching drones by the Belarus border, into other areas and into other countries. So this is just full tilt boogie. Russia does not want war. Their country's the biggest in the world. They can't even exploit 10% of their resources. It's the same story for 500 years or longer. And it's official. The EU wants to break Russia in 5 parts. They talk to us like we're children, and we don't know this. So now with this helicopter situation on the anniversary of the USS Liberty, they sat on it with almost no attention until 45 minutes ago. Now it's Iran. It's their fault. Iran better get ahead of this. I know other communications are shut off. Their news sites are shut off, but they need to be clear about this because Trump's turning against Netanyahu, and then what did I say last week and yesterday? I said, this is false flag time, baby. I mean, that's the card that you play. So, Victor, you got cut off by the break. Give us your view on this. Let's look at the Greater Israel Project. Is it desperateness masquerading as confidence and bravado and hubris and chutzpah? Or is it just insanity? Because I don't think Netanyahu's classically crazy. Ben-Gvir, who we know really calls the shots, is completely out of his mind. He goes and tortures detainees on TV. I mean, the man's completely psychotic on so many fronts. They're already selling, preparing to sell land in southern Lebanon where they just carpet bomb 30-plus thousand Christian homes, thousands of people killed, hundreds of churches and shrines blown up. I mean, if Israel is trying to turn the world against it, it's done it. So looking into the larger picture before we take some calls, is there any way to, you think, put pressure on the psychotics running Israel to get them to deviate from this plan?
2: Well, you see, there is a very much common between the Zelensky and Netanyahu. Not only the same ethnicity, being belonging to the Jewish people, but also basically very similar pattern of behavior. Instead of coming forward and be straightforward, admit something, no, they better go for these dirty tricks, you know, trying to think that they can outsmart the entire world. Well, sooner or later, they have to be held responsible for what they're doing, and this is coming pretty, pretty quick. So only solution, I guess, that the soon as the United States understand that Israel become too toxic, even not only for international, relations, but even for the domestic agenda in the United States, despite all the pro-Israeli lobbies and the other factors where the Israeli have been literally calling shots in the United States, finally, it will stop and, all the assistance without which Israel cannot just physically exist. And then, either they change the government and come to their senses and really go and try to settle for peace with their neighbors without the plans of the greater Israel, because look, it's very, very mind-blowing. How come that the Jewish state, Israel, for past, since 1949 year of existence, never been able to negotiate a proper peace with their neighbors. And the reason was the three wars, okay, since that. But even with the Abrahamic Accord, which is Trump also sponsored by the administration, apparently the closest neighbors to Israel, like Saudi Arabia, don't want to sign, or, as a matter of fact, other ones, Arabic countries. And it took a lot of efforts for Trump administration to force them to. So I think in the proper conditions, there should be a different administration in Israel who understand that their future only depends if they can establish the proper normal relation with their neighbors, and they can be self-sufficient state, not only depending on the constant flow of the support and free money from United States taxpayers. And they have to stop using United States like a host where they parasitizing on this, you know, and getting all resources from the American society. That's basically coming, and it's coming maybe even sooner than we can imagine. Because believe me, everything runs until there is a gas in the tank. But gas in the tank has tendency to finish. And if you cannot refill it, your car will not move any further. And we're coming to this stage. So United States will stop either by political will of the president and administration, or will stop because economical crisis will hit so hard United States with this, you know, global reset, that they would forget where Israel is and what they need. And then, you know, this would be very dark days for Israel.
1: And then Israel will do a new 9/11. Netanyahu was in power then. Israel was 100% at the heart. It was a completely staged event. We documented it at the time.

0: now who's bit off more than he can chew. I'm just really concerned about that, obviously. I want to take some phone calls. Robert, Bart, Joe, Renee, Will, and Kyle will get to all of you with Victor Boot. Be sure and follow him on X at Real Victor Boot. I remember when he was coming on the first few years ago, I said, you've got to start doing shows. And he said, well, people are telling me that because he's very articulate and very smart. And now I see him doing a lot of big shows and a lot of success getting the truth out there. And I see the first caller, Robert, says Russia-Ukraine war, Putin-Zelensky peace talks. And there's another caller. Actually, we'll go to Kyle first. He's been holding longer. U.S. relations closer with Russia, not Israel. Let's just state the facts, okay? British intelligence is historical facts. Solzhenitsyn wrote about it. It's been declassified. Anthony Sutton, who I knew, the Senate classified archivist, wrote four books on it. They wanted to take out the czars. They wanted the land. So the British royalty, the cousins, double-crossed them, shipped in a bunch of money and a bunch of Russian-speaking Jews out of New York and London. They only took Moscow for the first year or so. Then they took over the rest of the country. They killed tens of millions of Christians. And then Stalin was seen as a hero because he kicked, you know, Lenin died, and then Trotsky had to leave. I'm not going to do a whole history lesson for people, but this is on record that then Russia was basically partially captured and for the globalist exploitation, just like we have been now captured to do this. So what Russia has gone through the last 85 years, we are now going through. And we have this globalist lobby with the British Empire command and controlling it, with the same alliance with Jews, that are pushing this global ideology. It's the same damn playbook, and why not? It almost took the world over. And now, let's be clear. The EU, the UK, Australia, New Zealand, and the US and Canada are the new Russia. So we sit there and point at Russia all day and look at our policies just like they had. It's the same crap. And Putin has rightly pointed that out. So Christianity's the answer. They haven't defeated Soros' networks. They've pushed them back 90%. But look what they just did with Orban getting him out. So this is what we're dealing with. And so I want to just be clear. Russia is not the enemy. Russia is not the enemy. And you had the globalist project with Rockefeller putting Mao Zedong in, and now they've kind of broken away. But it's the same thing where they capture a country, they exploit it for global domination, then those countries kind of pull themselves away. Russia's almost pulled away. China's partially pulled away. We're starting to pull away. And if we can just pull away, it's over for the British Empire and the Rothschilds and their damn project. Victor, do you agree that's a basic boil down of what we're dealing with here?
1: Correct, because look, from get-go, communism was the basically project sponsored, invented, and pushed with the help of the Jews by the globalists. And now what Russia went for this, last more than 100 years of last history is exactly reversing this damage that was done. And it's a lot of historical facts proving it. And now we are in this situation where globalists now deciding that this is a final battle. They want to go for the global dominance. And for them, again, Russia now is only obstacle for their global domination. Because look, if Russia wouldn't be there, they would finally corner the Chinese and, negotiate with them, or do some agreements. We know how the especially European globalist elites are basically depending on China on many issues, and how they try to rebuild their relation.
0: And by the way, that's not your opinion. Brendan Brzezinski, who has been the master of all this, even though he's dead, he is the most important guy, total Russophobe. He wrote five books on just Russia, obviously the grand chessboard, so one everybody should read. And he said, we got to get Russia, then everything falls. So everything, Victor Boot's not, everything he's saying is true. But go ahead.
1: Yeah, that's absolutely right. So believe me, and even what Russia is doing now in Ukraine, it's not only, we are not only protecting our sovereignty and our future, we're basically protecting future of entire humanity. Because if this globalist will succeed and, somehow get Russia under control, bring up some puppet government, or, their plan is not only break it in five, actually, pieces. They want to break it into the 32, small, kind of the territories who have to fight each other constantly, using the, ethnical differences or fight for resources. And that's how they want to grab this resource.

0: and it's like the same people have just been moving back and forth to keep us all against each other. And I look at somebody like Victor Boot. He looks like one of my dad's friends or somebody I grew up with. Like, they should be our brothers. We should be coming together with them. They have all the resources. We're not getting anything from Israel out of all of this. And that was my question that they asked me or whatever.
1: Well, let's be clear, and I want to be 100% clear. The British Empire did divide and conquer. Napoleon did it as well. And yes, Israel and the Jews are heavily involved, but let's just be clear. Jews didn't invent the great game or Balkanization. Look what England, you know, the British Empire did in India. The point is that they're using the great game. And because there were a bunch of Russian Jews that lived in other parts of the world, they were used to go in and take down. So I think it's important to just not make this Jewish-centric. You have to understand the heart of this is the British Empire. Victor, you want to comment on that?
2: Yeah, correct. Absolutely. Look, the globalists, you know, this is a core of the global cabal, using the Jews like they're, you know, hitmen. They're sending them, they in cahoots with them, and this we also need to divide. You know, there is a bunch of the absolutely normal, you know, representative of the Jewish population all over the world who integrated, who is a great part and contributing, even in Russia. We have many, many people of Jewish ethnicity who are real Russian patriots and will, you know, take a bullet for the motherland, not for the Israel. Despite that, I don't want to bring attention that all Jews are bad or whatever, but this, you know, we're talking about our common enemy of entire...
1: We're talking about the historical what's happened in Russia. It's just a fact. We're just stating facts.
2: Correct.
1: Caller, I wasn't trying to be mean to you. I just want to clarify. Anything else, Kyle?
0: Yeah. Oh, man, honestly, I love both of y'all. Y'all are awesome. I've been wanting to talk to you forever, man. Thanks.
1: Well, thank you, brother. All right, Robert, thank you. Robert in California, you're on the air worldwide. Go ahead, Robert.
3: Thank you for taking my call, Alex, and thank you, Victor Booth. An honor to speak with you. Exactly like the last caller said, both of your analysis is just amazing. It's 100%. And my question was, what's your thought on the letter that Zelensky sent to Putin, and then afterwards he was doing drone strikes in St. Petersburg, and just like you were saying, Zelensky is exactly like Netanyahu, just breaking ceasefires and attacking Russia, and now Zelensky...
1: Well, in general, Netanyahu and Netanyahu and Zelensky, literally 95% of the time, whatever they say, it's the opposite, which actually makes them very predictable. But they still do it because the media buys it and some people still believe it. Victor Boot, your take on what he just said. Thanks, Robert.
2: Well, look, this letter is only meant to... it was a stunt, political stunt, like a trap. They were thinking that, you know, if Putin will not comment or answer for this letter, then he will say, look, Russia don't want the war. I wrote the letter. It was a publicly open because I have no way to deliver it to him, and he refused peace negotiation. Techno, you know, the Putin and the Kremlin officially commented. They said, look, whatever is mentioned there, that's fine. We're not against negotiation. But before we need to understand what this meeting about.
1: Well, that's what I figured. There's Ukraine intensifying attacks. Russia responds, and Zelensky plays peace snake. So Putin responds back, yes, peace, be friend.
2: Correct. And this is not only this open letter to this, but look, the Zelensky perfectly understand, since the Russia destroyed their energy infrastructure, and they, for the winter season, is no way they can keep not only heat, but lights inside the entire country. Basically, Zelensky sacrificed own country to this global satanism, because we recently see the data. Think of this. Now in Ukraine, for each baby born, there is a 3 people dead. This is the worst ratio in the entire world. Think of this. The country is not only collapsing, it's literally being killed. And the president, who's supposed, by constitution, by everything else, defend and protect best national interests, do not want to do this. And not only he lost its legitimacy over 2 years ago because he don't want to go for election, you know, and when Trump told him, yeah, you need to do something, there was talk, and then they said, no, we better wait. And entire government, entire all, there is nobody in Ukraine left who has at least a...

0: shred of legitimacy.
1: How long do you think Ukraine can hold on? Two quick questions, we'll go back to calls, but I've noticed that you've had top ministers in Ukraine threatening to kill the Belarus leader and threatening Belarus. What is the point of that? And then how long do you think Ukraine can hold on the current pressure Russia's putting on them?
0: Well, they can't, but look, this is a situation. He needs to invent and hold attention, especially of his puppet masters in London, in Europe, to say, hey, we're able to attack everybody. Look, we're doing terrorist attack. We're killing the children in the college and Starobels. We're attacking the innocent travelers in the bus, which coming from Crimea to Moscow and killing seven of them. We're coming to this because he created the entire industry. His soldiers are actually getting points which they can monetize, not by destroying military targets or soldiers, by just killing a...
1: So as you said years ago, it's a terror campaign. It stunts and that's it.
0: Correct. All right. And they're thinking by creating this terror attack, they can, you know, call for Russian population to revolt and make somewhat regime change.
1: Let's go to... Joe in Tennessee's been holding the longest. Go ahead, Joe. You're on the air. Thanks.
2: Hey, Victor. Hey, Alex. I'm not really surprised that Zelensky is destroying Ukraine. I mean, you have to understand, it's all part of a satanic blood ritual to kill white Christian people and depopulate Ukraine. And they get to kill Slavs also, you know, which are other Christian people that a certain demographic seems to hate. They hate the Slavic Russian people. They seem to hate Christians, and they like to slaughter us. And so I think it's something that we have to address. And, you know, now they're going to try to get white American troops to go die in Iran and kill the Aryan Iranians. And meanwhile, it's always the same people behind this stuff. What is it? The matriarch of the Rothschild family said there'd be no wars in Europe without their influence. And I think we can't look the other way and blame it on the World Bank or anything else. Let's just call a spade a spade. Trump's presidency is being ruined by these people. He promised to end the Ukraine war. He won't. Let's say Zelensky. The Epstein files, the Charlie Kirk assassination, and now the Iran war. When my friends used to say, oh, Joe, Trump's going to get us in a war with Iran, I said, no way he would do that. It would destroy his presidency, and it'd destroy his legacy. But they must have something on him, hence the Epstein files. But, you know, it really is a shame, because all us populists, MAGA, you guys like you, Alex, who's being destroyed by Trump's Justice Department, not defending you, and guys like Dan Bongino coming out of the government now and attacking Tucker Carlson and Candace and people like you, all our friends, Marjorie Taylor Greene. We can't make excuses for Trump anymore. We can't defend Trump anymore. Trump is a monster. And I love the guy.
1: Well, listen, I appreciate your call. I appreciate your call. You made your points. And I see your points. That's what my listeners do, though. Not all of them, but a big percentage. When I'm trying to get Trump to do the right thing, you say, stop defending Trump. I'm not defending what Trump did. It's terrible. I'm trying to get him to wake up and stop the war. He's the president. He's the commander-in-chief. Those are two separate subjects. You just heard the caller, Victor. He's thinking like trying to get Trump to do the right thing, engaging Trump, he thinks is some type of treason. Can you? What's your view on that?
0: Well, that's a very, very right, you know, thought which the caller and you are telling. You know, at least since the Trump is still a president, and, you know, we have to call to his common sense to say, look, you've been sworn on your, you know, inauguration day. And in this speech, entire humanity was listening for this kind of, finally somebody adult in this room. Finally somebody who said, like, stop this whole foreign entanglement, stop the unnecessary foreign wars, let's focus on rebuilding America. And that's what is needed. If America will mind its business and rebuild it, invest to its own infrastructure, believe me, the entire world will follow suit. And instead of having this, you know, waste of all resources and endless disruption of economics, you know, because otherwise we gonna end up without no other choice with the self-destruction.
1: The total war. Well, remember what Putin said earlier in the peace deal. He offered to give, what, $37 trillion in rare earth minerals to the U.S., exclusive access. And he said, we'll cut our defense budget in half. So, but no, that can't happen. And I'm not mad at the caller. He's just like, stop, you know, we need to not forgive Trump, and he's the problem, and he screwed us. Yeah, we know that. But if we can put pressure on him to end the war, that's two separate issues.
0: Correct. Alex, and you're absolutely right. You splitted the Trump as a, you know, as a position, as an office of president, and his personality. We can criticize, you know, his personality. But with all respect to this position, we need to understand there is a still he, as a president, can do a lot. And now there is nothing wrong to call him for, you know, hey.
1: Exactly. Just because he's gone wrong doesn't mean we don't keep engaging him to do the right thing. There's this idea that you just give up and he's bad and that's it. What does that mean? Do five more minutes with us. Follow you on X at Real Victor Boot. I want to jam in Renee, Bart, and Will. Just quick questions for Victor Boot. We're going to come right back to you. Remember, folks, we're listener-supported. We have the very best stainless steel, double gravity filters, highest rated, insane, limited amount in, finally produced.

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1: Victor Boot graciously giving us an hour of his time to take a few final calls here. I'm going to shift gears into open phones. All the other news I haven't hit, Democrats stealing elections as usual, and all the rest of it. Let's go to Renee in Canada. Thanks for holding, Renee. You're on the air with Victor Boot. Go ahead.
2: Hey, guys. It's good to talk to you both, Alex and Victor. Victor, I grew up in Canada, graduated mid-90s, and, you know, as a little guy, I watched the Soviet Union, you know, collapse, you know, in real time on TV and stuff like that. And then I noticed, as I got into politics, kind of around the mid-90s, that, you know, the Russia-U.S. relationship became, you know, very strong. Like, appearingly, it looked like it was going places all through, you know, 2000, 2001, 2002. There was just a lot of joint cooperation, you know.
1: Yeah, well, let me give you my take and we'll get Victor's. That was all a cover-up of a charm tour while NATO moved up and took all the countries, and I mean, is that where you were going? You're going to ask why did that?
2: No, my question to Victor is now that that's happened, we've hit that high slope of relations ever since 2005. The media machine and the propaganda machine has been kind of derailing the relationship between, you know, the United States people and the Russian people, something that was on the up and up. So my question to Victor is how do you think the Russian people perceive the American and Canadian people, you know, on the whole, considering everything?
1: Oh, it's a great question. I already jumped in here. Russia knew that was all fake. They put up with it. And then when they figured out it was a total double cross, they quit playing games. So then the West went into full demonization. But they were already trying to overthrow Russia internally. They were already encircling Russia. Is that an accurate statement, Victor? Elaborate on it.
3: Yeah, that's correct. But you see, the entire, what you said, the processes, is really demonization, and it's a demonization started like with the, you know, in my personal case, where they created the story that I'm a most dangerous man in the world, you know, Lord of the Arms, and a movie was made about my story, demonization of everything. Then exactly the same principle was used to demonize the Russian. But think of this, despite all this demonization, Russia really decided to never use any experience they had from Soviet Union about ideological, you know, info wars. They said, okay, we need to be open society. Right now, as we speak, Russia still remains the most free country for the freedom of speech. There is no prosecution. Yes, we have those who openly calling for some, you know, violence that the government has to eventually restrain them.
1: There's been like known CIA groups that come in. You kick foreign groups out.
3: Correct. Yeah, there is no foreign NGOs. All NGOs we work in Russia has to comply to certain procedures, and those who didn't like had the freedom to leave the Russia. And finally, we don't have these, you know, presence over here. No Soros people, no other ones. So there is nobody here to push any anti-American propaganda. Yes, we're criticizing the action of the Pentagon. Yes, we know who is a globalist. Yes, we know that for them, we are the main obstacle for their global
1: Russia situation. Knows and that the U.S. is an occupied country.
3: Correct. And now this is why we understand that we have more common with American people than they're trying to sell us about. And if we have a good relation, there's nothing wrong. Almost all Russians would say, yes, we rather have a good relation with America. Why not? You know, they can come to us. We can go to visit. Why we can't do together some, you know, fantastic projects, you know, is space exploration, Arctic exploration, you know, rare earth minerals, technologies. Look, we are two countries who was leading at least humanity for the past, you know, 100 years. Look what
1: is. And just geopolitically and where we're located, it's an obvious alliance. Real Victor Boot on X, thank you so much. Talk to you again next week. Be safe. Looks like Trump's starting to wake up. We hope that's true. Thank you so much, Victor Boot.
3: Thank you.
1: Great job. All right, we'll be right back. Team Humanity, more phone calls, tons of news. If you share the live feed at Real Alex Jones, do it. And on Rumble, do it now.
4: I'll start with sexual Tyrannosaurus Rex.
1: This is rocket fuel. This is incredible. This is rocket fuel. Because I'm a sexual Tyrannosaurus Rex. This is a cocktail I drink every day. a squirt of ultramethylene blue and T3. You are insane if you don't get it. Insane if you don't get it. Okay? Well, listen. Well, listen. You are insane if you don't get it. Insane if you don't get it. I am a wrecking ball. I am obsessed with this. I can't stop. Stop. And now I'm having this. Because I'm a sexual Tyrannosaurus Rex. Rex. This is the truth. Because I'm a sexual Tyrannosaurus Rex. Rex. You understand that? Does that burn into your brain?
4: I think I'm going to buy some methylene blue now.

All right, I try to get as many of your calls as possible. Bart and Will, geopolitics, we're going to you. The phone system wasn't open. I'm opening the system again for everybody now. It is a free-for-all, any topics, any subject, long-time callers, first-time callers. You agree, you disagree. All we ask is you got a clean phone line and tell us your name. You can tell us your name, the Easter Bunny, I don't care. But other radio shows, this is TV on radio as well, you know, they screen your calls. They want to hear what you're going to say. No, we just want to know your topic. If you want to tell us, if not, you can just say wild card. But we want to hear from you. The number is 512-266-0642. If you're outside the U.S., dial the U.S. country code, 512-266-0642, and we will get you on air, 512-266-0642. And again, don't be shy. You disagree with me. You love the Iran war. You think Israel should merge their military and intelligence. You love everything that's happening. I'd love to hear from you. Here I am in front of millions of people right now, ready to talk to you. In fact, it's great radio, great TV to have disagreements, and I can defend my ideas. Now, I'm not mad at the caller at the end of the last hour, but that's exactly what I'm talking about. And it's a phenomenon. Usually I understand phenomenons, already know about them, but usually something's an ongoing phenomenon. But I noticed 2 weeks ago when that Trump leaked to Axios, not confirmed as I first told you, that Netanyahu is crazy and he's a war criminal and he'd be in prison without Trump, we'd end the war. And that's Trump trying to get on an exit ramp. And it's legitimately trying to get on an exit ramp. It doesn't mean what he did before was good. It's not about facelifting Trump. I'm like, oh, this is good. Trump's starting to wake up. And I have sources confirming that in the White House. People are like, you son of a bitch, you're back on the Trump train? He got off the Trump train. I shouldn't have to address this. I mean, we're not supposed to lobby against these wars. We're not supposed to say, oh, good, the Pentagon came out and said Israel is the main national security threat. That shows an awakening's happening. We shouldn't lobby against this legislation to turn control of our military and intelligence over to Israel. What are you talking about? But it becomes this one-dimensional just bitch and say, Trump's bad, he's an Israeli puppet, and we're all screwed forever, and that's the end of it. What does that do? We're here exposing Israel's infiltration. We're here exposing manipulation, and we're trying to stop it. And so that's why Mark Levin and the Democrats, all of them want to censor populists. Because we're pro-human, anti-establishment. And you got all these different establishments trying to get control. They want to minimize the general public. They want to minimize populism. Mike Pence attacked conservative populism is taking over. Oh, it's so dangerous. That's us engaged. That's us involved in local elections, in national elections, in the business decisions we make. So the idea that I'm engaged and the idea that I'm like, oh, good, the DOJ done criminal investigations. They say indictment's imminent in California election fraud. I don't think it's going to happen, but I hope it does. Like, what are you doing engaging in the system? You're supposed to just sit there and bitch and say bad things about Trump, like that magically does something. We're here exposing bad stuff Trump does, but we're in the issues trying to inform the public. I mean, by that logic, why are we even doing a show? And I had a lot of callers to go to. You know, I had like 2 minutes, but I cut him off because of the break. I wish he could get, if he can get back in, I'll go back to him. I don't think he's a bad guy. He's like, why are we apologizing for Trump? He's the problem. He's a Jewish agent, and he's the enemy, and just screw this. Why are we defending Trump? Who's doing that? I got Trump calling me low IQ and fried and an idiot, a bad person, because I'm saying you're wrong. This war's wrong. Don't listen to Israel. Don't let Israel take over our intelligence and our military. Well, how is that kissing Trump's ass? It'd be like if you saw your neighbor hit by a car and you go give him first aid and called an ambulance. I mean, what is that? It makes no sense. And now Vance has come out against Israel. See, this is the off-ramp. They shouldn't have done it. They shouldn't have bought it. They shouldn't let the Israel lobby do it. It failed. The regime change didn't happen. 102 days in an off-ramp. This isn't rhetoric like before. I know how to read the tea leaves. Look at this, Times of Israel. Vance, Iran deal, a home run for the American people, whether Israel likes it or not. And yeah, Trump knows he got conned. Trump knows he's killing the midterms. Trump knows he's killing the economy. You're like, hey, don't let them get out of this horrible Iran war. Trump's bad. And we're like, okay, he's bad. We're trying to get him to stop the war. He's the chief executive.
You understand that's the goal? The goal, let me say it for those people who don't understand. The goal is to end the war. The goal is to end the war. And I really genuinely care about you. This is like 30, 40% of the commenters.

0: the attempted Israeli takeover of our domestic and foreign policy. And we have political power, but somehow they introduced the mind virus that if you get politically engaged and involved, you're the sellout. That's a new way to get you to give up. That's sick. Oh, look, Wall Street Journal. Iran's regime has changed for the worse, which is what the experts at the Pentagon and Eric Prince told Trump. He said, it'll end up getting more hardliners in there than you got. Yep. Absolutely. But let's go back to J.D. Vance. In fact, print me that article. Good job, crew, throwing all this up. I didn't know Vance had said that. And I know from the insiders that were there, it's not about defending Vance or saying he's perfect. I know. And you see it. He was against the war. But once Trump did it, he backed it because that's what he signed on for. Vance, Iran deal, a home run for the American people, whether Israel likes it or not. Main U.S. goal is to prevent a nuclear Iran. VP says, Trump says, we're in the final throes of peace talks. Insists Netanyahu didn't defy him in responding to renewed Iran attacks. And obviously, it doesn't mean it's over yet. We heard over and over again, oh, the war is about to be over. Oh, we're successful. But we had all this Netanyahu worship. Now it's Netanyahu was wrong. He gave us bad intel. It's his fault. Which is true. It doesn't take away that Trump went along with this. It doesn't matter. The throwing Netanyahu under the bus is the big sign that Trump is doing the off-ramp, as I said 2 weeks ago. That's the point, is ending the war. And that's how this is different. All right, let's go back to your phone calls. I got a bunch of the news to hit here. And Ivan Raiklin's coming up on the ongoing attempted Israeli coup over the military-industrial complex. But according to about a third of the people on X that claim they're patriots, and according to that caller, kind of what he was saying, we should just shut up about the Israeli takeover. And we shouldn't call Congress. We shouldn't call Trump. We shouldn't tell them don't do it, because that's engaging and covering up for Trump. We should just shut up. We're all doomed. And just not be involved. That makes no sense to me. It's this weird new thing. I don't know what you call it. It's like somebody firebombs your house, so you start trying to put it out with a water hose. People go, why are you burning down your house? You're like, I'm not. I'm trying to put it out. Well, why are you involved with the arsonists? I'm not. I'm fighting the arsonists. It's literal mental retardation. Because you're so singularly on just hating Israel and anybody connected to it that you can't even get involved in policy. You can't lobby. You just got to go, that's the Jews. Oh, God. What does that do? What does that do? I'm going to stop talking about it. It's just so weird. I don't know how to. I don't know. You heard the caller. It's like, well, what is this? We got to stop apologizing for Trump. He's the enemy. We got to admit it's all due. Israel. We're talking about ending these wars, putting pressure on, we're starting to move that direction. Why are you helping Trump? Yes, it helps him and his legacy to stop this, but it's not about him. It's about ending the war and saving the economy and stopping the death and stopping World War III. I don't know, trying to explain things to people that just don't have some kind of cognitive split. I shouldn't even do it. I'm going to shut up about it. Because you can't help these people. So that's just where I'm at. Let's go ahead and go to the callers that have been holding the longest here. Let's go to Bart in Georgia. Bart, thanks for holding. I appreciate you. Go ahead.
1: Yes, sir. Thank you for taking. I ran this by your son Rex last week, and he was interested. I think Trump has been poisoned with scopolamine, devil's breath, that makes you compliant to anything you're told, and then you black out and don't remember it. Thank you, Alex.
0: No, don't hang up. You still there?
1: Yes, sir.
0: Yeah, that plant used in Haiti and South America, too. Yo, he does look like, because you're conscious, but you're not conscious. He does look like he's on scopolamine sometimes. That's a great point, or at least some derivative of it. He's highly suggestible. He definitely changed, and he's more unhinged than usual. But it's no theory that Howard Lutnick is doing insider trading with his sons on the tariffs and sabotaging everything as a Democrat Party operative the whole time. So it's not a theory that hundreds of billions of dollars are being made a month off this war by insider trading by White House officials. And they're like, well, the Democrats do it too. Yeah, and we expose that. You're absolutely right. I don't think that's a theory. Now, the scopolamine is, maybe it's just blackmail over Epstein. I don't know. But then now Trump's turned against it, so we're about to see what's happening. What do you think?
1: Well, let's drug test them. Let's get them in there. Then we'll know. And I want you guys to go to thealexjonesstore.com/redneck with a capital R and buy that iodine and the methylene blue and everything else. It's great products.
0: You know, I forget. 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And some folks are paid, one guy gets like $20,000 a month. I mean, this is something that is really exciting. And thanks for reminding me. I need to relaunch and re-promote the fact that we've got the affiliate program. Thank you so much. DogShowStore.com. All right, let's go ahead and go to the next caller, been on the longest. And that would be Carlos in Canada. Carlos, give us your take.
2: Thank you, Alex. Just a quick question. There are two components that are fundamental to what is going on in the White House at the present time and the misunderstandings that arise from there, therefrom. Number one is the personality of the President of the United States. And the other one is the activities of infiltration from a foreign power. Let's call it Israel for the time being, through its AIPAC agency. The problem is that through infiltration, the selection of candidates in the United States political system has been overtaken by the fact that the donors and sources of other income arrive to support selected candidates for office, who in turn use the money to buy the advertising, publicity, and all the other costs associated with a campaign to from the very people and the very businesses that are the donors in the first place. So the money goes right around back to the donors indirectly or through agencies. The problem is that anyone else who, like, let's say, any candidate that is not in that system, all the money they raise goes towards the members and the, let's say, businesses who turn that money and give it back to the donors that give it back to the opposition. So you can no longer guarantee that you're going to elect the person that you want to elect, even if you donate to the campaign, because the campaign goes to the donors, businesses that are Confederates in the first place. When that cycle is complete, you have 200-300 people that are now being elected, both in the Senate, the Congress, anywhere they want. They can go to Israel on call. They're told to vote this way. They don't have to read the legislation anymore.
0: Yes, we know Israel's the dominant lobby basically controlling the U.S. and now trying to do a complete sign-over coup of intelligence, the military, not just in the Defense Authorization Act, but 14 other bills. So that's a fact. People know that. The military's come out. The Pentagon has said that. An official report. What do we do about it?
2: Well, the second problem is the president's personality itself. You see, we have a president who is very pro the Israel lobby, etc., because he understands the power. He's essentially a narcissist, without him wanting to insult him, because you could be a very positive narcissist. But these individuals, when they cause so-called loyalty to those who adulate them, they willingly surrender them and viciously destroy them in public, because they fear real enemies more than they respect and are loyal to those that respect them. And so here's the president from day one, all the people that backed him, he has been rejecting them publicly, some of them viciously, for the purposes of what? Because he's really afraid of the very first moment I told you. He is facing, at any one time, a lobby that could put together 200-300 people in front of the Knesset to take pictures anytime the Prime Minister of Israel says. So therefore, when he would want to back any candidate, he knows that he better support the Israel lobby, because otherwise, anyone else he endorses may not.
0: No, I know. Everyone knows the Israel lobby just primary and Massey and is bragging they control us.
2: Right.
0: You're kind of arguing the sky's blue, and I'm not putting you down here. We know this. All the people on Israel just keep saying, look, Israel's in control. Yes, everyone knows that. So I'm asking, what do we do about it?
2: What you do about it is to, first of all, select the individuals individually from your communities that you want to support, and have those individuals, through organizations like yours, who reach millions of people at a time, select and say, look, we support this candidate for these reasons. Have as many candidates from here to November as you
0: can. No, we need certified America first. It means they're not under Israel's control or China or anybody else. We need to, people need to lean into this, the intimidation of Israel, which is starting to happen. And they can't censor us all. They can't get us all. That's the answer. And that's already happened. I mean, people are done with this.
2: That's right. But at the present time, you have a problem because you do not have a president that is not enough afraid to confront the fact that he services America.
0: Well, that's right, because I'm nothing against boomers, but he's the classic boomer. He only watches mainstream stuff. He doesn't get that Israel doesn't have all this power. It's like the emperor's new clothes. He believes it, and then he just goes along with it.
2: Exactly. And as a CEO, the president presides over the various departments. These departments cannot be held to the power of a foreign power. So as an American president, and President George Washington would have done the very same thing, he would have said, all these people that are servicing a former foreign power are committing treason against the best interests
0: of
2: the
0: American people. But I don't think we can count on Trump to go that far. It's up to us to put this front and center. And Israel's attempt to take over with this legislation has done that. I mean, the Pentagon came out and said Israel's the main threat. How big is that, Carlos? And then what do you expect Israel to do now? I think false flags.
2: You're very correct. And the way that I would envisage them doing a false flag under the circumstances is to say, for instance, well, you know, we have to, an attempt to kill the president, because at one point President Trump will become useless to such movement. So therefore, he would be more in danger than ever before to a false flag. Also, the thing that will motivate Americans more than anything else is dead American soldiers coming back dead from a war they didn't want to be involved in.
0: Well, let me just I already saw the World Jewish Congress 3 weeks ago say this, but they already know.
2: Correct.
0: They have successfully turned the whole world against them. It is the hottest thing. It's only getting bigger. People are waking up to intrigue and control. Israel has to know, its leadership, that this is a dead-end road, but they don't stop. They don't quit. If they just backed off right now, they'd be fine, but they're not doing that.
2: Well, you know, when you talk of Egypt, when you talk of Turkey, when you talk of Jordan, when you talk of countries now aligning together and saying, look, enough is enough, Israel. You cannot
0: And then Israel says they want to attack them. What is that, megalomania? Because if you're going to attack somebody, you don't say it up. Exactly. Israel's doing everything I would do if I wanted to destroy Israel.
2: Yes, but because they know that President Trump is afraid.
0: They have the big empire on their side. So this is real megalomania, you're saying. This is real power trip.
2: This is the foundations of a regional war going hot all over the place. This is
0: what all the analysts say. I'm asking you. So just because they think they control Trump, Israel is really... So this isn't an act. Israel really thinks it's... You know the Israeli papers talk about global domination by Israel right now, right? And it's crazy town. All they're doing is revealing their control right now and exaggerating it and turning everyone against them. I mean, it's like... we're watching Israel self-destruct right now.
2: Well, you know, the Shabbat leader, who was, in fact, the what was thought believed to be the Messiah, died and told Netanyahu, listen, you are going to be the last prime minister of Israel. Because the idea was that we have to provoke the great, great, great Armageddon in order for the Messiah to come. This is a religious belief, which most Americans ignore.
0: No, it's a literal doomsday cult, like the Hellbop comic cult.
2: And the only way to stop it would be for the United States to say, look, we, the leadership, the Senate, the Congress, respect your interests very much. We're going to protect you by simply saying, cut it out. Because when you're using our name in false value, you're turning off the whole world because everybody doesn't want to turn against America. No one in the world, Canadians in particular, Mexicans in particular, we do not hate the United States. But when we see the United States overtaken by a foreign power, we have to say, wait a second, we're next. We have to be very careful because we're in agreements, like in free trade agreements. When you
0: imagine if Israel gets full control of the U.S.,
2: he gets control of the free trade agreement, and we're back all in the. Now we're in a real bigger pickle than you can imagine. As a Canadian person who loves America almost as much as I love my country, and my best country in the world are Canada, Spain, and the United States. as far as I'm concerned. Okay, it's my opinion, but to tell
0: you
2: that... Well,
0: separately, what do you make of Spain's ruling party saying, we don't want Spanish, we're getting rid of them, they're bad. I'm sure you've seen the videos. The leaders, we're literally replacing the white people. What do you make of the communists saying that?
2: Well, they can say whatever they want, but in the bottom analysis, I once told you this, there's a thing called the maternal instinct. And you can go against the country, you can go against the mothers in a country, you can go against the parents, against their children. But eventually, all that corrects. Because essentially, we are all together in a planet spinning at 1,000 miles an hour, and we have to survive. And when somebody threatens the very core of our identity, of our existence, it will correct. That's inevitable.
0: Don't you think Israel was shocked when the Defense Intelligence Agency came out and said Israel's trying to take over?
2: I think that they thought, sincerely, they thought this is the time to make our move because we have a president that is afraid of us. And he's afraid that we can put together a Congress that will impeach him. And as long as our president is afraid to be impeached, look, Mr. President...
0: So you're saying Israel is holding Trump hostage. I agree.
2: Yeah, because at any one moment they can put any candidates against them on anything. They can call an impeachment tomorrow, even tomorrow. And some people who are under the control of the handlers who say you will not get reelected unless you do what we tell you.
0: Yeah, well, we need to impeach Israel from control of the U.S. Not drive them to the sea, not destroy Israel, just impeach you. This isn't your country. You're crazy. You're impeached. You're kicked out of government. Israel, you're impeached. We'll be right back. Thanks for calling. Or call straight ahead. I don't sell crap. Bovine colostrum. Then I'll get back to news. I didn't do any plug in the first hour. Bigly, about a year ago, puts out a survey. A lot of you, if you're a VIP, you get surveys. And, you know, once a month or something, they'll ask, hey, what are you wanting? Or what are you liking best? Or what products would you like? That's smart to ask customers that, right? And you're kind, and you tell us. And it came back. Bovine colostrum was in the top two or three every time. And so was high-grade beef tallow, which we now have for you as you requested. And it's a great seller. Not rocket science. Just ask your customers what they want. That's the number one rule of sales. Well, have a great product and find out what your customer wants. You can say the customer's always right. I think there's something better I'm going to tell you, but I'm not going to argue with you. But that's an important rule of sales. I don't think it's the most ethical point. I'll actually tell you what I think. So we got samples of it in before we even private labeled it from a top place to say, hey, you got to try this. Well, and now I'm taking it because I don't know how good it is. I'm like, okay, the survey wants bovine colostrum, the first built in 2 weeks out of a mammal. I know it supercharges the immune system. It has all these immunity factors that goes in. It's like a natural vaccine. I know it's great. I know that you go back to Germany hundreds of years ago in the UK and even out west here in the U.S., they had a sickly kid or a preemie. They would give them the colostrum. They would call it the first milk of a donkey. It's like always in all the literature, like medical doctors, like that. Oh, my God, donkey. Donkey colostrum is like, whoa. They're like that. Donkey. And then horse is good. Goats are good, but it's always donkey's the best. It says, you know, the first 2 weeks milk, the colostrum of a genie. That's in medical books, Germany, the UK, the US. That's how powerful colostrum is. Well, we don't have big, you know, creameries and dairies with a bunch of female donkeys, so you're going to have to settle with the cow. But it's good. And so they send in the canister of the company we're going to private label it from, and I'm like, yeah, okay. So I throw it in the back of my car with some other stuff, and a couple days later, I go to have dinner at my parents, and I go, hey, my mom takes, I've seen her take colostrum and stuff, because women like their hair and their nails and all that. I'll give her this. So I go in and give her a couple canisters of it and everything, and then about 2 months later, my mom is like, Alex, I want some more of that. That is incredible.
3: Several weeks later.
0: Mom, you gotta listen, the products are amazing.
4: Well, this one, like I said, I don't do testimonials. There's a lot of good products. This is the first one that I can go, whoa, in a back problem that I've had since Alex was born is almost completely gone after 50, however many years. And my hair is much thicker than it has been. And I have good hair anyway, but it's much thicker. And this is brand new.
0: Turn darker.
4: And darker.
0: So now she gets it from us, she orders it from us, but that just gives you an example of I'm not selling crap, okay? I'm not going to sell you something that doesn't work. Now, with colostrum, it's going to take, you're going to feel it right away in a few days, but it's going to take months for you to see it, with the skin and the hair and the nails and all that, for it to really kick in. But I'm telling you, you are nuts if you don't go to the AlexJonesStore.com and get these right now. Just go get it. And then we can expand and have our legal battles and beat the New World Order, and you'll be as happy as a pig in poop. 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And I can't be bought. I am simply funded by you if you like the work we're doing.
5: 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The fight continues. If you are receiving this transmission, you are the resistance. 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We've only just begun to fight.

0: about your phone calls. I'll hit some news first. So this just broke in the last hour. Monster who brutally murdered Ukrainian immigrant Irina Zarutska in cold blood found not competent to stand trial. The same judge many times. He had 40-plus assaults, you name it, robberies. Would put him in her treatment center that her wife owned and that the state would then pay for. And we predicted this. Turns out his brother is a convicted murderer of a white person. And the sister is convicted of attempted murder of a white person. Got that white bitch, he said. And again, imagine if white people were 40-plus times more likely to kill a black person and vice versa. It's not the average black person, but there's a small minority of blacks that literally think whites are the devil and they need to be killed, and the media supports it and covers it up. So let's roll the footage of her getting stabbed to death here. It's important to do that because this is a human being that got killed, and then Elon Musk paid for some murals around the country. And they've now pulled those down, saying it's racist to show a white person being killed. Because they have this myth, and I've seen all these videos just lately up at the trial in Dallas, where the black folks are like, the white people are hunting us, they're killing us, they're murdering us. People show them statistics, it's almost non-existent. They go, you're a liar! So black folks, the minority of them, but believe they're being hunted by white people, so they go out and kill white people, and the media covers it up. Absolutely insane. So, that's the reality of where we are right now. Meanwhile, you have the last few years of hype of UFO disclosure, and all of it is just recycled crap to create a big diversion to attack faith in God, as I said a year ago and 10 years ago. Project Bluebeam is now being implemented. It's a colloquial name, but fake alien invasion. Most of this stuff is human craft. And you've got Spielberg's movie coming out saying this is going to shake Christians' faith. Why is it going to shake other people's faith? Why is it just Christians' faith? Why do they need their faith shaken? Why does everything target Christianity? Spielberg claims his film will mess up a lot of people's Christian faith by forcing them to ask whether God is the creator only of humanity or of multiple life-supporting worlds. Well, I mean, the first Old Testament is Jewish. Would you say it's going to mess up Jewish faith? Why is it Christians? Why does he underestimate people's faith so much? Well, nobody's buying into this. And this idea that, oh, an intel officer saw purple aliens, it's all real, no proof. It's just his movie's all queued up for this time. It's all prepared, something big in the next month or so. This is a psyop, folks. Here's Steven Spielberg.
1: This truth were just known overnight. If the government announced, yes, we have been keeping this from you since 1947, that would mess up a lot of people. And the movie also takes the position of the church. What does this do to the fundamental beliefs that many of us have? And, you know, is God our God only on this planet? Or is God a God for every system where there's civilization, intelligent life, and even developing life?
0: All right, so there you go, ladies and gentlemen. Why is it going to shake other people's faith? Why is it about Christians? You need to have your faith shaken. If Jesus isn't the truth, the life, the way, if he isn't the real Messiah, why is the system always, be any other religion, anything else, just don't be Christian. And why are Christians the most targeted group in the world? I'm going to go back to your phone calls, but I want to tell you about something first. I forgot to do this during the break. Will you guys bring the filter up here, please? Sorry, I got distracted during the break. Bigly is our sponsor, the owner of the Alex Jones Network, and now the new system. And I tell them a lot of the products I want, the things I want. They go out and get the best quality. They go through an exhaustive process. I'll do it. I'll show you right here. Forgot to get the filter myself. I'll do it. Oh. Here we go. Ah! No problemo! Look at this bad boy right here. So look at that. Now, I told them, I said, listen, gravity-fed filters are the best system. There's 30, 40, 50, 60, 70 companies out there, 40 or 50 with the big ones. dozens and dozens of new little ones. And you can put swamp water in this, pool water in this, whatever you want into this. And but you put normal tap water into this, and it cuts out all of the forever chemicals, the atrazine, the glyphosates, all of it. So I said, I want a top-rated company, go out and find where they make the best ones, the best factories, get all the tests done. They did that. You'll see the tests were over a year ago. That's how long they've been developing this. But then I want the highest quality stainless steel, all of it. This is hands down with the testing, and then just look at this baby, 3-gallon system for your house, your business, your restaurant, wherever. It's incredible. Dual carbon water filter. We got to give it a cooler name, like the ultimate platinum, you know, the king of water filters, the best gravity fed filter you can get. We have the studies. We have the information. 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You don't have to buy the stand either if you don't want to have the extra, you know, room or how tall this is, but it's a really nice stand as well. But this is the highest grade stainless steel. This is a real beauty. But the filters inside are really the key. And I showed this during the first hour of the show. So I'll move this over here. I'm going to do an overhead shot here before I go back to your companies. U.S. government certified all the studies of what they did when third-party companies tested these double carbon high-quality filters. Highest rated. So I said, I want the highest rated, non-detectable across the board, thousands of different chemicals and garbage that are in the water, atrazine, you know, you name it. I want to be the very best filters, and I want the very best stainless steel. They did it. They knocked it out of the park. This is a gorgeous unit. It's incredible. So here's one report from VMOX. And it goes through testing the filters. That was back in 2025, last year. That's how long it's been in development, almost 2 years. And they did not cut corners. Non-detectable level. We're going to put all this into professional ads and zoom in and show you all this. But this is real quality. They also had NSF International study it. Here's the certification right here. And it one of the top firms that uses all the government testing spectrometers and systems to do it. And it found exactly what the other company found. Non-detectable. It goes on for hours. It would take hours to read. Non-detectable. You can't by law say there's none of it in there. It's when you say 99.9. Non-detectable, baby. And so the water in this country and around the world is full of garbage. And it is a toxic waste soup. Even bottled water they tested is full of crap. Not when you run it through this bad boy. So it's in stock now. More's coming in a few weeks. So when it sells out, you're still on the waiting list. You can lock yourself into this incredible deal that we're running right now at thealexjonesstore.com. All right, I'm going to stop plugging there. 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The only problem is they didn't get enough of these. And they're like, well, they're really expensive and our markup isn't much. 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But, you know, it really is a catch-22 because everybody needs this. 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And it'll finance the network, more hosts, more reporters, and go back to where we were and even better than we ever were. 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Now, during the COVID garbage, all these scientists came out with stuff that targets spike protein, cleans the blood, helps cardiovascular system. So about a year and a half ago, I told Bigley, I said, and they do what I tell them, they're awesome. 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And that's how we fund this operation. 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

0: get that. That's the easy part. The fact that they've got stainless steel of this quality, I mean, go look at stuff at REI or anything. $300-$400 looks like crap. Filters aren't as good. This damn thing is like a museum piece. I mean, this is crazy. 3 gallons, too, so it's big. Have it in your kitchen, have it in your cabin, have it in your business. It is badass. This is a home frickin' run. Unbelievable. Notice they used to call you conspiracy theorists. You warned about toxins and garbage in the water. They don't do that now. Remember David Hogg famously said, notice Jones warns of chemicals in the water, and then he sells you a filter. He's a con man. No, I'm very direct. There's all these toxic chemicals in the well water, the tap water, everywhere, and all the studies. You need to get a high-quality filter. Here's the ratings. We sell it to you. No, I'm like, you got a problem, and I sell you something good to keep us on air so we can warn more people and bill what we're doing. But he acts like it's a deception, like, oh, he tells you there's a problem with the water and sells you a filter. No, I'm very direct about that. What's the best salesman do? He sells a good product that you need. It works great. It's just like, but they always got to make it a scam. Like, oh, God, you know, he sells vitamins. Oh, what's at Whole Foods? What's at all the grocery stores? Because they work. They just act like, Jones claims you need oxygen. What a conspiracy theorist. So that's the bottom line right there. But we're very proud of this. The only problem is, there you go like that. All right. But I'm excited because they hit a home run. A home run with this bad boy. Highest quality stainless steel. When you look at this in person, you're going to be blown away. And I know it's aesthetic, but the filter's the best. That's what the most important part. But these other companies have like crap, like plastic containers, or they call it stainless steel and it's not. This is highest grade. I'm excited. Because I know nobody, this is a huge market, nobody's got this at this price. I've never seen one that looks this good for $500. This is a home run, baby. It's like Robert Duvall says in Network. He goes, I got a big hit, a big tenant hit. Finance a revolution with this. Get all the good mojo, good karma, get people to get the poison out of their water while we get the poison out of the government and the culture. This is, oh my goodness, gumdrops. I'm telling you, I smell victory. Ooh, because, I mean, this thing is sexy. I know all you that got revenue for filters are like, God almighty, that thing looks like. I'm excited. All right, I'm going to stop now. Who's been holding the longest here? Let's go to James in Kentucky, where Israel just stole the election from Thomas Massey. Go ahead.
1: Yes, I'm calling all the hospitals that did the COVID protocol that killed all these people. Their families were not to visit them. They were paid between $63,000 and $68,000 per death. Yet there's nothing about a prosecution for this at all. It's massive murder of Americans all over the United States with that COVID protocol. And then using the oxygen tank or whatever they were using to more or less kill them. And then the being restrained from staying with their family.
0: Yeah, unfortunately, like your cell phone went out. I'm getting half of it. Can you try to talk right in your microphone?
1: Go ahead. Does this sound better?
0: Yeah, do you have a headset on?
1: No, I've got the phone in my hand. Does that sound better?
0: No, that's night and day, brother.
1: Okay. I'm calling it, like you said, about the protocol, the COVID protocol that the hospitals put in place to kill all those patients that they got paid between $63,000 or $68,000 per death. How they isolated them from their family, not letting their family be around them, being able to let them, find out anything until they were dead. And yet there's no prosecution. The person that wrote up the COVID protocol was never prosecuted for it. And I'm asking for justice to be done and those families that lost and loved ones to have all in the hospital.
0: No, I agree. Trump's trying to do reparations for people that got abused on J6, and I was part of that. I was talking about the DOJ, and I haven't even tried to get the money. And I agree, old women waved into velvet robes that went to prison for 6 months deserve it, but what about like black people were slaves 180 years ago, so white people have no connection to it or guilty? If black people currently

0: killed by a poison shot. Their family deserves reparations. That's what reparation is for something current. And I'm just saying, I think J6 is way behind the COVID people. Whether you're black, white, I don't care. You got hurt by a COVID shot. You need restitution.
1: But the elimination of the people in the COVID hospitals with that they said
0: the $53,000 bounty. Yeah, we need charges. I agree.
1: Well, I mean, who wrote the protocol for the COVID for the hospitals that causes people to be eliminated and paid to eliminate them? And who paid the money?
0: I mean, it was all set up by the WEF and by the Rockefeller Foundation through that consortium of John Hopkins. They set the global parameters, and then they set up the whole mass murder program. It's the exact same in Australia, same as the U.S., same in Canada, same in Germany.
1: Yet nobody's prosecuted.
0: I know. Boom. What do we do? Tell me what we do.
1: Has the FBI investigated?
0: I've called for... I mean,
1: priority.
0: You've seen Senator... Paul saying indict Fauci. I hear you. Another big failure of Trump.
1: Well, that's nothing really to do with Fauci. This murder of massive amount and people being hospitals being paid. Find out how much the hospitals were paid.
0: No, I agree. And that goes back to
1: prosecute
0: and the people that took the money and did it, like Governor Cuomo.
1: Well, how about the staff, the nurses, and everything that were involved in this? I mean, you have a massive amount of employees for the hospital involved in these murders.
0: And that's why they always use medical system for tyranny, because people don't expect to be attacked through tyranny. Great point. All right, thank you for the call. All right, let's take another call here. Evan in California, you're on the air. Welcome.
2: Alex, this is Evan Knight. I want to make a quick point that upstream from all these conversations we're having now is that in the Epstein files, it shows that the evangelical church and the Baptist Church in America was hijacked, and they paid these pastors to not teach about end times and to preach a lot from the Old Testament to try to make Israel look like the chosen people. Of all the people on planet Earth, it's Israel that gave up their chosen status and are the least chosen people on planet Earth. So we have to really point out to the Christians in America that you've been hijacked, and that you're letting down Jesus Christ by going and taking tours to Israel and kissing the very rocks that Jesus cursed. So people need to put...
0: Well, that's right. Jesus said before this generation passes, not one stone will be left at this temple on top of the other. And Titus sacked it 7 years later, as he predicted. And then now Christians worship those rocks more than Jesus.
2: Exactly. So I really think this is a... How do you get people out of the mind meld, this humiliation ritual... is to show that they are letting down Jesus Christ by promoting a secular Israel, the gayest country in the world. And this, I believe, is upstream from the arguments we keep having, because letting down Jesus Christ is more important than letting down your own country or yourself. And we need to put Jesus number one, which is putting Israel to the back of the line. You're the ones that let down Jesus Christ and refused his second covenant. So waiting for the third covenant, waiting for the Antichrist should bother Christians. They shouldn't be paying to go visit Israel. They should be trying to help Christians from being persecuted. And I believe that should be the focus. All these things, like the girl that got killed in the bus, all these things are humiliation rituals. And I wrote a book about this on your prodding almost 2 years ago, which I'm about to come out with. But this is a humiliation ritual devised by Satan himself, and the Jewish people are anything but blessed. They are the most cursed people on planet Earth.
0: He said that twice. I appreciate your call. I mean, again, here we are. It's Israel trying to take over a government. It's a big, serious issue. I don't think somebody's bad because they want to go see Egypt or Israel or Moscow or anywhere else. I don't think it's bad to go to Israel and visit, but, I mean, I hear what you're saying. Breaking, verdict reached in Carmelo Anthony murder trial. State police are now here, and people are rushing into the courtroom. Pray for justice. That's Nick Sordor. We'll watch that as it unfolds. See if Barana Morello, who's there covering it, can pop in, even if it's over phone. I don't know, the cell stuff's working well because there's so many people. We'll continue to watch this as it tracks. Speaking of Israel, we're going to look at the latest on the Pentagon warning Israel's trying to take over the U.S. government and what's happening. with that and geopolitics with Ivan Raiklin, former Lieutenant Colonel, Army Special Operations, Green Beret, Defense Intelligence Agency. That's coming up. And Craig and Joe and Brigham and David, you'll be our last callers, but I'll get to all of you straight ahead in hour number four. Remember, you're the Paul Revere. Share the live feed on X, Rel Hawk Jones right now, and Rumble, rumble.com

All right, let's begin today. I've been dealing with where we are and how we got here, and I started in the 1840s and 60s and been dealing with what is known as the War of Northern Aggression. So in the last five or six, four parts anyhow, I've been dealing with Southern slavery and before that the biblical view of slavery. So let's look in Ephesians chapter 6. Ephesians chapter 6, beginning there with verse 5. Ephesians chapter 6, verse 5. Ephesians chapter 6, verse 5. God says, "Servants, be obedient to them that are your masters according to the flesh, with fear and trembling in singleness of your heart, as unto Christ." Now let me remind you that the word servants there is the Greek word doulos, which literally means slaves. Slaves or servants, be obedient to them that are your masters according to the flesh, with fear and trembling and singleness of your heart as unto Christ, not with eye service as men pleasers, but as the servants of Christ, doing the will of God from the heart, with good will doing service as to the Lord and not to men, knowing that whatsoever good thing any man doeth, the same shall he receive of the Lord, whether he be bond or free. And ye masters, that is, those who are over the slaves, ye masters, do the same things unto them, forbearing threatening, knowing that your master also is in heaven, neither is there respective persons with him. Now, I'm not going to take the time today to review as I normally do, but may I point out the fact that we went over two Sundays dealing with the biblical view of slavery. And I pointed out how that slavery was God-ordained. It is not evil, nor wicked, nor wrong in and of itself. In fact, God lays down the regulations in the Bible for regulating not only the master, but the slave as well. So there is to be a relationship between slave and master, or slaves and masters, that is regulated by the Word of God. Now, as we've been talking about Southern slavery particularly, I want to deal today with what I'm just simply calling race relations. It may surprise many to discover that the relation that existed between masters and slaves in the Old South was one of affection, a kindness, and understanding. Now, it is true there was great emotional, cultural, and racial differences between blacks and whites even back then. But still, in the antebellum South, that relation was still one of kindness and graciousness and affection. In fact, there was never the hatred and the bigotry and the abuse and the misuse in the South that is so commonly reported by the North, especially by the propaganda of the abolitionists there. In fact, it is interesting to discover that any abuse, or I would say this, the majority of the abuse and misuse of the blacks was not in the South, but it was in the North. And it was also done in the South by the North on the part of the North when they did indeed come into the country. Judge George L. Christian made this statement. I'm going to read you the statement, and I'm going to tell you where and when the statement was made. Listen carefully. This is a judge speaking. Judge George L. Christian said, quote, "In the first place, slavery as it existed in the South was patriarchal in its character. The slaves," and then he puts in parentheses, "servants, as we call them, the slaves, servants as we call them, were regarded and treated as members of the families to which they severally belonged. With rare exceptions, they were treated with kindness and consideration, and frequently the relations between the slave and his owner were those of real affection and confidence." So here is a judge who is saying that the slavery that existed in the antebellum South was patriarchal in nature. In fact, the slave counted himself as part of that family. In fact, slaves usually identified themselves when asked who they were. They would say, "Well, I'm one of Colonel Carey's people," or "I'm one of Brother Thomason's people." In other words, they referred to themselves
as the people of that particular family. In fact, I pointed out in the book that I have, which is a copy of the slave narratives of Georgia, how every one of those slaves took the name of the owner of the plantation on which they lived. So if you hear about a Coffee, then the plantation owner's last name was Coffee, and so on down the line. Now, Judge Christian himself was a Confederate veteran. And Judge Christian made this statement and delivered these remarks to the reunion of the Confederate veterans held in Richmond, Virginia in 1907. Now, the point that I'm trying to make is this. In 1907, when he was saying that slavery in the South was patriarchal in nature, and he was delivering these remarks to the Union of Confederate Veterans, here were men who were alive that knew and understood, and Judge Christian could not have made any false statements without someone being there who knew the truth to challenge him. You see what I'm saying? So the statement had to be true, because there were too many people alive at that particular time that could have corrected it. So he is saying then that the relationship that existed between the black and the white at that particular time was one of benevolence and kindness. And of course, I'm going to point out the fact that all of the honest Europeans and the honest Northerners concurred in this fact. For instance, in the 1840s, there was an Englishman, Sir Charles Lyell, who traveled throughout the South, and he put all of his observations in a book, and his book is entitled Travels in North America in the Years 1841 through 1842. And Lyell, in his book, mentioned the remarkable affection that existed between black and white and between master and slave. And then he made this statement, that the slaves were, quote, better fed than the large part of the laboring class of Europe, end quote. So here's an Englishman saying that the slaves in the South were better treated and better fed than a large part of the laboring class in Europe. Now, Lyell did not report that there were beatings and whips and misconducts and abuse. He may not have agreed with the institution of slavery, but he did have to admit the fact that the slaves were treated well and they were fed well also. Even the Northern abolitionist, Frederick Law Olmsted, who was honest, had to concur that in the South, the blacks were treated decently and rightly. There was another Englishman, Sir James S. Buckingham, who in 1842 wrote, and listen to what he says, quote, "This is only one among the many proofs I had witnessed of the fact that the prejudice of color is not nearly so strong in the South as it is in the North." Now let me just stop there. He's going on. He's going to make a statement. But he's saying that the prejudice and the bigotry was worse in the North than it was in the South. So he says, "This is the only one among the many proofs I had witnessed of the fact that the prejudice of color is not nearly so strong in the South as in the North." Now listen, in the South, it is not at all uncommon to see the black slaves of both sexes shake hands with white people when they meet and interchange friendly personal inquiries. But in the North, I do not remember to have witnessed this once. And neither in Boston, New York, or Philadelphia would white persons generally like to be seen shaking hands and talking familiarly with blacks in the streets, end quote. So here is another Englishman saying that the prejudice was on the part of the North. Now, I want you to understand, here is a general truth. And that general truth is that the black slaves in the South were treated with kindness and affection, and it was indeed a fact that they were well taken care of. Now, that does not mean that there were no exceptions.
You see, Southern slavery was a combination of biblical or Christian slavery and pagan slavery. Because very clearly not everyone who owned slaves in the South was a Christian. And it should be very obvious that every Christian who owned slaves probably was not as biblical as he could have been or should have been at all times. So there had to be some exceptions. Now, there was indeed and undoubtedly some mistreatment. But let me point out the fact that this mistreatment was the exception and not the rule. Robert Louis Dabney, who was a Presbyterian theologian, he's written, I don't know, 7 or 8 books. I have about all the books that he's ever written. He was also aide-de-camp to Stonewall Jackson. Robert Louis Dabney said this, and I quote, "Now, while we freely admit that there were in the South instances of criminal barbarity and corporal punishments, they were relatively rare and infrequent and were strongly reprobated by public opinion." In other words, Dabney is saying, yes, there were some who were cruel to their slaves, but they were rare. They were the exceptions, and the public opinion reprobated masters who treated their slaves thusly. Dr. William S. White, who was himself a Presbyterian pastor, and I might add, he was for a while Stonewall Jackson's pastor, he said this, listen, quote, "In all lands there are husbands and fathers who maltreat their wives and children. So there are masters among us who maltreat their slaves. But the prevailing spirit is one of great kindness, showing itself in innumerable ways. Their mutual dependence begets mutual affection and attachment. I could fill volumes with incidents occurring under my own eyes, illustrating this statement. But I write for my own people, especially my own children, and not for the abolitionists." Now, listen to what he said. He says there are fathers who mistreat their children. There are husbands who mistreat their wives. Now, just because one father mistreats his child does not mean that every father is therefore wicked and vile and evil. Just because one husband beats his wife does not mean that every other husband is a wife beater. And likewise, just because there is an occasional barbarous act by an unconverted individual does not mean, therefore, that all slavery is inherently wrong and that everyone who owned slaves maltreated or mistreated their slaves. Now, it is true that you and I cannot today, nor if we were alive back in the 1840s, 50s, or 60s, nor could we then excuse any abuse at all. You see, any and all abuse must be condemned as unbiblical and unchristian, unethical, and immoral. A master could go only as far as the Word of God allowed him to go, and no further. To go any further would be unbiblical. Look back in your Bibles to Ephesians 6 and verse 9. Look at God's warning. He says, "And you masters, do the same things unto them," that is, toward the slaves, "forbearing threatening." Why should a master forbear threatening? "Knowing that your master also is in heaven, neither is there any respect of persons with him." So what is God saying? If a master maltreats his slave, he better look heavenward, because he has a master who can exact the same maltreatment from him. Turn over in your Bibles to the book of Colossians chapter 4, verse 1. Colossians 4, verse 1. "Masters, give unto your servants that which is just and equal, knowing that you also have a master in heaven." So what is God saying? The master better treat his servants, he better treat his slaves with justice and equality. Now let me just make an application. You said, "Brother Weaver, what relevance does that verse have today? Because we don't have slaves or servants today." Well, yes, we do, and I pointed out the fact that we're all slaves in one sense of the word, and we're all servants in one sense of the word. But you can translate that to employers and employees. In other words, we still have to treat those who work for us and under us with justice and equity. Now,
were there abuses in that peculiar institution, as slavery is sometimes called? And the answer is yes. Does that mean that slavery as an institution was wicked and vile in and of itself? And the answer is no. Does that mean that every slave owner was a wicked, vile, barbarous individual? And the answer is no. Just like I could take you throughout our land today and show you that there are families that are wicked in and of themselves. I mean, there's a wicked father and a wicked mother and wicked children, but does that mean that all families are therefore wicked? No. I can show you churches that are what you and I would call bad churches. They don't preach the gospel. They don't preach the truth. Does that therefore mean every church is bad? No. Let me use an expression that you're familiar with. You don't throw the baby out with the bathwater. Just because the bathwater is dirty, you don't throw the baby out with it. You change the bathwater. So slavery then, in and of itself, was not wicked and not wrong, even though there were some abuses in it. Now, Professor Robert William Fogel, who, by the way, later taught at Harvard University, Professors Robert William Fogel and Stanley L. Ingerman has done a study of plantation records. They've written a book, and the book is entitled Time on the Cross. Now, the amazing thing about this book is that it has shaken modern-day academia. Why? Because the records prove exactly the opposite of what the abolitionists said and what the politically correct theory is. The records prove that slaves were treated kindly and affectionately and protected and were well taken care of. Now, let's ask another question. From what direction did most abuse of the blacks come from? I'm going to answer it for you. I'm going to document it. The answer is, it came from the north. Now, I told you, I hope I did, of my excitement in our little local library back home. Because I was in the library one day. In fact, I went in there to use their computer since it was hooked up to the internet. And someone was using it, and I had to wait. And I got to looking around, and I found this book on the slave narratives of Georgia, and I ordered a copy of it. I shared the book with you and told you about it. But while I was waiting, I saw this huge line of big black volumes, and all it had on it was War Rebellion, you know, on each volume. And I thought, oh, some Yankee's written that, and you know, it's probably deprecating the South and all of this. But I pulled one out and I looked at it, and lo and behold, I was so shocked. Because volume after volume after volume is the official records of both North and South of that entire war. I read for myself the dispatch that Beauregard sent to Anderson. I read for myself many of the dispatches, and I'm still reading in those records. So what I'm about to give you is not out of some ordinary book written by a northerner or a southerner, but what I'm about to read to you came from the official records. Okay? In a letter from J.T.K. Hayward to J.W. Brooke, who subsequently forwarded to the United States Secretary of War Simon Cameron, Hayward in his letter described how the Northern troops, and here I'm quoting, were committing rapes on the Negroes and such like things. He continues, these things are not exaggerated by me, and no punishment, nor or none of any account has been meted out to them. Now listen to this. In Alabama, Yankee Colonel John B. Turchin allowed his men to do whatever they wanted to do in Athens, Alabama. And the official record shows he allowed his men to, quote, plunder and pillage the inhabitants,
They attempted an indecent outrage on her, the mistress of the plantation, and a servant girl. A part of this brigade went to the plantation and stayed in the Negro huts for weeks, debauching the females. Several soldiers committed rape on the person of a colored girl. And Colonel Turchin's actions were so appalling that he was court-martialed and convicted of the crimes on July 7, 1862. You say, well, he should have been. He was. And to show you the lack of character of Abraham Lincoln, 1 month later, Abraham Lincoln installed Colonel Turchin as a brigadier general of the United States Volunteer Troops, and Turchin served until October the 4th, 1864. So it didn't matter that he and his men were raping and pillaging and plundering. Lincoln then took him a month later and made him a brigadier general. Even after the fall of Richmond, General Grant was notified, quote, that a number of cases of atrocious rapes by these men, that is the Yankees, have already occurred. Their influence on the colored population is reported to be bad. Throughout the official records, you will find that most black folks in the South ran from their Yankee liberators. Not only did they commit heinous acts against the black women, but also against the black men as well. For instance, anytime you get around today, you will always find people talking about the black Union soldiers. And they never talk about the blacks that served in the Confederate forces. But have you ever wondered how many of those blacks got into the Union forces? Let me tell you how. In a letter from General John A. Logan to General Grant, Logan states, quote, a major of colored troops is here with his party capturing Negroes with or without their consent. They are being conscripted. In May of 1862, Secretary of the Treasury Salmon Chase received the following message. Quote, the Negroes were sad. Sometimes whole plantations, learning what was going on, ran off into the woods for refuge. The mode of enlistment was by violent seizure. The next day, the same plantation, the following was reported, quote, on some plantations, the wailing and screaming were loud, and the black women threw themselves in despair on the ground. On some plantations, the people took to the woods and were hunted up by the soldiers. He goes on to say, I doubt if the recruiting service in this country has ever been attended with such scenes before, end quote. So what was happening? The North was coming down and forcibly taking black men from their families, from their homes, and forcing them to serve. From Nashville, Union General Russo wrote to General George Thomas the following, quote, officers in command of colored troops are in constant habit of pressing all able-bodied slaves into the military service of the United States. And even after some of the blacks had been impressed into military service and forced to serve, they were treated worse than they had been on the plantations. For instance, here was Sam Marshall, who was a black soldier who had been impressed by the Yankees. And he tried to go back and visit his family. Here's the account of what happened to him. Quote, about a dozen of the soldiers did escort him. That is, they went and got him. They tied him to a tree and stripping him to the waist, lacerated his back with a cow skin, the marks of which Sam would carry to his graves. So they literally beat him. In Virginia, General Ennis N. Palmer wrote to General Butler, these are Yankees writing to each other in 64, and here's what he said, quote, the Negroes will not go voluntarily, so I'm obliged to force them. The matter of collecting the colored men for laborers has been one of some difficulty. They must be forced to go. This may be considered a harsh measure, but we must not stop at trifles, end quote. What's he saying? We have to beat them. We have to make them go.
Now, let me give you just a little contrast. This was written in 1862 by Dr. Lewis Steiner. He was the chief inspector of the United States Army Sanitary Commission, and he was an eyewitness to the occupation of Frederick, Maryland by General Stonewall Jackson and his troops. And here's what Dr. Steiner says, quote, "Over 3,000 Negroes must be included in this number of Confederate troops." Wait a minute, I'm going on. But now, in Stonewall's occupying force in Frederick, Maryland, there were over 3,000 blacks. He says, over 3,000 Negroes must be included in this number of Confederate troops. These were clad in all kinds of uniforms, not only in cast-off or captured United States uniforms, but in coats with Southern buttons, state buttons, etc. These were shabby, but not shabbier or seedier than those worn by white men in the rebel ranks. Most of the Negroes had arms, rifles, muskets, sabers, bowie knives, dirks, and were manifestly an integral portion of the Southern Confederacy Army," end quote. Now, was it just the nasty, mean old Southerners making these blacks serve in the Southern forces? Hardly. Not with them armed riding amongst them. What were those blacks doing? They were helping to defend the South from the invasion of the North. They had as much to lose as anyone else. Now, I could today multiply examples. I've done so much reading, and I've enjoyed the reading, but I have to pick and choose. But I want to give you one more example, and this one is a humorous one to me. You see, Captain Arthur L. Freemantle was a British observer who was attached to General Lee's army. And in 1863, Captain Freemantle went with General Lee on the Gettysburg campaign. And he reported that during this time, he observed many instances of black loyalty to the Southern cause. And he reported this one, for which I am extremely thankful. He says, quote, "This little episode of a Southern slave leading a white Yankee soldier through a Northern village alone and of his own accord would not have been gratifying to an abolitionist. Nor would the sympathizers both in England and the North feel encouraged if they could hear the language of detestation and contempt with which the numerous Negroes with Southern armies speak of their liberators," end quote. What is so humorous about that? Here's a black slave alone taking a white Yankee prisoner through Northern towns on his own accord. And the Englishman goes on to say, if the Yankees could only hear the contemptuous speech that the blacks have of their liberators, they would really be incensed. Now, the truth is that race relations in the South were far better than they've ever been in the North. Let me tell you, as tense as race relations today are in the South, they're still better than they are in the North. It's even worse in the North. Now, I'm going to prove this to you. In the 1930s, under Roosevelt's reign, in the 1930s, his WPA, Work Projects Administration, hired numerous journalists to go around and interview ex-slaves who naturally were still living. So the information that I'm about to share with you comes from first-hand information. These people were slaves. They lived through it. The testimony was collected from over 2,300 slaves. Steve Wilkins, who is a pastor out in Louisiana, who's written a book entitled Southern Slavery as It Was, from which I'm thankful for this tidbit that I'm about to give you. He has done extensive research on the slave narratives.
And he has found, out of all the references of these slave narratives, when the slaves speak of their master, 86% of them refer to their master as either good or kind. 86% refer to their master as either good or kind. Let me give you some of these testimonies, and I'm going to be selective, but to me these were so refreshing. The first one is from Issam Morgan of Mobile, Alabama. And I'm going to use the language they used. Here's what Issam Morgan said. Quote, "Anytime a slave worked overtime or cut more wood than he's supposed to, massa pay him money for it. Cause whenever one of us slaves sees something we like, we did just like the white folks does now. Us bought it. Massa never whipped none of his slaves. No, none of our slaves ever tried to run away. They all know they was well off. The Yankees offered me a hoss if and I would go north with them, but I just couldn't leave the mass even though I did want that hoss mighty bad." Here's what Simon Phillips from Alabama said. Listen carefully. "People has the wrong idea of slave days. We was treated good. My massa never laid a hand on me the whole time I was with him. Sometimes we loaned the massa money when he was hard pushed." Did you hear that? Now, what's this about the slaves not ever having any money? There's another incident that I read about a woman, a black woman, who was robbed. And she was robbed of $300. Now, that was a lot of money back then. And so they caught the man who had robbed her. And the court asked, well, was it possible that the slave woman had this kind of money? And her master got on the stand and testified. He said, yes, I know she had the money because I frequently had to borrow from her. So the slaves, you see, were on the task system. And whenever they finished their task, they could do more work or tend their own gardens and sell what they had and get money for themselves. So Simon Phillips said, when Master was hard pushed, we loaned him some of our money. Here's Mary Rice of Alabama. She said, "Massa Cullen and Mrs. Mary Jane was the best master and missus in the whole world. Once when I was awful sick, Mrs. Mary Jane had me brung to the big house and put me in a room that sat on the other side of the kitchen so she could take care of me herself, cause it was a right fur piece to the quarter, and I had to be nussed day and night. I was happy all the time in slavery days, but there ain't much to get happy over now." Now, what did this white woman do when her black slave got sick? She brought her up to the house and took care of her herself. In fact, you will find that was the standard procedure when one of the blacks really got sick. Doctors did not live just right down the street. And so the master or the master's wife took care of them. Here's a Mr. Davis from Marvel, Arkansas. He said, quote, "The first of every week, he, the master, give each and every single man a family or task for to do that week. And after that task is done, then they is through work that for that week, and can then tend the patches, that is the gardens, what he would give them to raise what they want to own. What the slaves raise on these patches that he did give them would be theirs. Whatsoever it would be, cotton or taters or what, it would be their own, and they could sell it and have the money for themselves to buy what they want." So here's a slave saying, hey, we had money of our own. Here's Elijah Henry Hopkins of Little Rock, Arkansas. He says, quote, "I was fed just like I was one of the master's children. They even done put me to bed with them. You see, this discrimination of color wasn't as bad then as it is now." Now listen, "They handled you as a slave, but they didn't discriminate against you on account of color like they do now. In slavery times, a poor white man was worse off than a nigger," end quote. In one of the articles I read in the South Georgia, or in the Georgia slave narratives, here's one black slave lamenting the fact
of the white family that lived down the road from them, how bad off that white family was, and how much better they had it as slaves. Here's what Sarah and Tom Douglas of Alabama says, quote, "Slavery times was show good times. We was fed and clothed and had nothing to worry about." Jane Georgiana of Alabama said, quote, "Old Master dead and gone, and old Mistress too. But I remember just like they was, and when they looked after us, whence we belonged to them or they belonged to us, I don't know which it was. The times was better for the war. I goes to church and sings and prays, and when the good Lord takes me, I's ready to go. I expects to see Jesus and old Mistress and old Master when I gets to the heavenly land." Now listen to what she said. "I don't know whether we belong to them or they belong to us." Now does that sound like there was real rancor and hard feelings between them? No. Here's Hannah Irwin of Alabama. I like this one. "I suppose them Yankees was all right in their place, but they never belong in the South." "Why, miss, one asked me what was them black flowers in the field. You would think that a gentleman with all them decorations on himself would know to feel the cotton. And as for them a setting me free, miss, us niggers on the Bennett place was free as soon as we was born. I always been free." Aunt Adeline of Fayetteville, Arkansas says, "After the war, many soldiers, Yankees, came to my mistress, Mrs. Blakely, trying to make her free me. I told them I was free, but I did not want to go anywhere, that I wanted to stay in the only home I'd ever known. Sometimes I was threatened for not leaving, but I stayed on." By the way, you'll find that most slaves did stay on the plantations. Betty Kirtlett from Hazen, Arkansas says, "When Mars Daniel come home," I like this one, "When Mars Daniel come home, he went to my papa's house and says, 'John, you free.' He says, 'I've been free as I want to be where I is.' He went on to my grandpa's house and said, 'Toby, you're free.' He raised up and says, 'You brought me here from Africa and North Carolina, and I'm going to stay with you as long as I ever get something to eat. You got to look after me.' Mars Daniel say, 'Well, I ain't running nobody off my place as long as they behave. Put an I ever nigger set tight till he died of the old sets.' Mars Daniel said to my grandpa, 'Toby, you ain't my nigger.' Grandpa raised up and says, 'I is too.'" Now, here's the man coming along saying to his slaves, "You're free. You don't belong to me anymore." They say, "Yes, we do. And we're staying." Cora Gillum of Little Rock, Arkansas. "I tell you, lady, if the rough element from the north had stayed out of the south, the trouble of Reconstruction would not have happened. They tried to excite the colored against their white friends." Did you hear that? They tried to excite the colored against their white friends. The white folks were still kind to them what had been their slaves. They would have helped them get started. I know that. I always say that if the South could have been left to adjust itself, both white and colored would have been better off. Now, you're talking about people who lived through it. Many slaves chose to suffer with their masters rather than take an oath of allegiance to the Union. For example, a slave named Robin was captured with his master during Morgan's raid in Ohio, and he was separated from his master in prison and was offered his liberty several times if he would simply take the oath of loyalty to the Union. He refused, and here is what he said: "I will never disgrace my family by such an oath." And you got to remember, his family was his master's family. That's who he was talking about. A number of servants were captured at Vicksburg and were offered their freedom and federal protection, but they refused and chose to be sent to northern prisons to suffer with their fellow white soldiers. After a capture of a group of Virginia slave owners with their slaves, there was also a free
black man among the slaves. And when the slaves were offered their freedom, if they would give the loyalty oath to the Union, they came to this free black man, and here's what he told them. I can't take no such oath. I'm a secession Negro. In other words, he believed in secession. He said, I'm not going to take an oath of loyalty. And this one I like. You say, well, Brother Weaver, probably some of these people were just coerced. No, no. At Point Lookout, there was a planter who was captured with his slave. And the planter got freedom for himself by taking the oath of loyalty to the Union. When they went to a slave and asked him to take the oath of loyalty to the Union, the slave refused. And then they said, but your master has already taken the oath. And the slave replied with disgust, Master has no principles. Slave had better sense than the master did. And I tell you something else. Many slaves thanked God for their slavery in this country. Now, I want you to stop and think about this. What did they have in Africa? Hard slavery, cannibalism, and it still exists over there. And they were brought to this country, and down south they at least had a Christian influence upon them. Martin Jackson of Texas puts it this way. He says, I believe that slavery in this country, taking everything into consideration, was a godsend for the slaves. The 20 million Negroes are descended from 4 million sent over from Africa. If it had not been for the slave traffic, we would still be living in Africa. I would be a heathen and my children would be heathen. In other words, his idea was exactly what Joseph said to his brethren, you meant it for evil, but God meant it for good. George Fleming of Lawrence, South Carolina said this, quote, I long to see Marsam Fleming, Lord Child, that's the best white man whatever breathed the good air. I still goes to where he's buried every time I gets a chance to venture towards Lawrence. As old as I is, I still drop a tear when I sees his grave, for he sure was good to me and all his other niggers. Claire Davis of Alabama said, Dim was the good old days. How I long to be back with my old folks and playing with the children down by the creek. Tain't nothing like it today, no sir. They tells me that when a person crosses that river, the law gives them whatever he wants. I done told the law I don't want nothing much, only my home and my white folks. I don't think that's much to ask for. I suppose he'll send me back there. I've been waiting for him to call. Adeline Johnson, Winsboro, South Carolina says, I hope and praise to get to heaven. I'll be satisfied to see my Savior so that my old master worshiped and my husband preached about. I want to be in heaven with all my white folks just to wait on them and love them and serve them sort of like I did in slavery time. That'll be heaven enough for old Adeline. Nicey Pugh says it like this. I was born a slave, but I ain't never been one. I've been a worker for good peoples. You wouldn't call that being a slave, would you, white folks? Now, let me give you what I call one of the most heart-touching speeches I've ever heard. There was a representative from Mississippi, John F. Harrison. John F. Harrison was a Republican. He was from Washington County, Mississippi. And he was also a black man. In Mississippi, there was a bill being presented before the state legislature. And that bill was asking for money to build a Confederate memorial at Capitol Square in Jackson, Mississippi. Now, there were
a number of blacks at that time in the Mississippi legislature. And Representative John Harris was one. The bill passed 57-41 to erect that Confederate monument. And one of the reasons it passed was because of the speech that this black Southerner gave before the legislature. His speech was printed in its entirety in the Daily Clarion Ledger in Jackson, Mississippi on February 23, 1890. And let me read you part of this. Listen to what he says. Mr. Speaker, I have arisen here in my place to offer a few words on the bill. I have come from a sick bed. Perhaps it was not prudent for me to come. But, sir, I could not rest quietly in my room without contributing a few remarks of my own. I was sorry to hear the speech of the young gentleman from Marshall County.

speaking. When the news came that the South had been invaded, those men went forth to fight for what they believed, and they made no requests for monuments. But they died, and their virtue should be remembered. Sir, I went with them. I too wore the gray, the same color my master wore. We stayed 4 long years, and if that war had gone on till now, I would have been there yet. I want to honor those brave men who died for their convictions. When my mother died, I was a boy. Who, sir, then acted the part of a mother to the orphan slave boy but my old missus? Were she living now, or could speak to me from those high realms where gathered the sainted dead, she would tell me to vote for this bill. And, sir, I shall vote for it. I want it known to all the world that my vote is given in favor of the bill to erect a monument in honor of the Confederate dead. End quote. Do you hear what that black representative said? He said, I too wore the gray, the same color my master wore. We stayed 4 long years, and if a war was still going on, I would be there yet. Thankfully, that Confederate memorial was erected. I don't know if you've ever thought about this or not, but the very fact that there were not any slave uprisings during the war demonstrates the relationship that the masters had with their slaves. As one author noted, 1,000 torches in 1,000 black hands would have been enough to empty the Confederate army. Why? Those men would have returned from those lines to protect their homes and their families. But there was none of that. In fact, you find just the opposite. If I had time today, I could keep going and give you illustration after illustration how the blacks fought alongside the whites in defending the South. Now, I want to make an application today because I want to make all of this relevant. Okay? I used a word in this sermon and in other lessons that is not politically correct today. But I used the word quoting those who said it themselves, and that is the word nigger. Okay? I did not use the word contemptuously. I was just giving the quote. You will find that words change. Connotations of word change. People change. The blacks used to refer to themselves as niggers. And then they went to colored people. Then they went to persons of color, or to black people, or to African Americans. So words are mutable. They change. Now, I do not know where the word nigger originally came from. The word nigger or niggardly was in the dictionary before a black man ever set foot around us, okay? If you will go to any dictionary, you can look up the word niggardly or nigger, and it simply means to be selfish, to be, not willing to share. In other words, to be miserly. It's a word that is used. Now, when the word is applied to the blacks, I do not know if it is a slang from Nigeria or the Niger River. In fact, the word Niger or nigger, depending on your pronunciation, is found even in the book of Acts. Simon, who was called Niger. Okay? Now, the Spanish negro just means black. I'm not sure how to pronounce the French word, negra, N-E-G-R-A. It means black as well. In fact, I have a black friend who was telling me that he went shopping a few weeks ago and he had a lot of fun because he went up to the white sales clerk and he said, you know, I did not know that this store carried items made especially for people of my race. The woman said, what are you talking about? He said, well, look at these socks and look at this sweatshirt and it.

It had on there made for, and it had black, or no, black, had Negro on it. He said, so this was made just for the Negroes, is that right? And the woman turned all kind of shades of red, and she got embarrassed. And of course, he was smiling because he already knew. And she called another sales clerk over, and the sales clerk, she got embarrassed. And then finally, they got a third one, and they said, oh, the word Negro is just Spanish for black. That just means that this is a black, you know, shirt. That's all it meant. Because of the Hispanics, say they're writing it in English and in Spanish as well. And of course, he just laughed. He had a big ball out of the whole thing. Now, the point is this. In the 1800s, the blacks referred to themselves as niggers. It was not a slang term. It was not a term of contempt. It was a colloquialism. Whites referred to them as that. Even when I was a boy, which has not been that long ago, I've heard blacks call other blacks niggers. I've heard that in recent years as well. Now you say, Brother Weaver, does that mean you ought to go around calling every black man a nigger? No. I would suppose today it's kind of like a brother telling his sister that she's ugly. The brother might can do it, but nobody else better do it. You see what I'm saying? Now, let me just try to explain something to you. I'm going to show you some scripture. I'm going to tell you how I was raised. You may have been raised this way. You may not have been. I'm not saying that my raising is the standard. It is not. The Bible is the standard. Okay? But I believe that the way I was raised in this area is biblical. You say, well, how were you raised? I was raised with the understanding that there are niggers and there are black folks, just like there's white trash and white folks. The epithet is not dependent upon the color, but upon the character. Any black person can be a nigger or a black man, just like any white person can be a white man or white trash. Ever what you would call it. Honky, it doesn't matter. Now, I want to show you something. Look in your Bibles to the book of Proverbs, chapter 26. Proverbs 26. Proverbs 26, look at verse 1. Scripture says, as snow in summer and as rain in harvest, so honor is not seemly for a fool. Now note, honor is not seemly for a fool, but honor is seemly for a wise man. That's the opposite. What's a wise man? A wise man is one that knows the Word of God and obeys the Word of God. Let me put that in another way. A wise man is someone that has character and integrity and honor. So a black man, let's put it like this, can either be a fool or a nigger or a black man or an honorable man, just like a white man can either be a fool or white trash or a white man, depending upon his character. Look in verse 8. He says, as he that bindeth a stone to a sling, so is he that giveth honor to a fool. You don't give honor to someone who does not deserve honor. That's all there is to it. I don't care what color he is, pink, purple, polka dot, you don't give honor to someone who does not deserve honor. Look in Proverbs chapter 29, verse 23. Proverbs 29, verse 23. A man's pride shall bring him low, but honor shall uphold the humble in spirit. What is going to uphold us? Honor, integrity, character. Let me tell you something, folks.
You may not ever think it has any influence on you, but I can tell you it has influence on me. Because sometimes when I'm tempted to do something, my first reaction is this: I've got better character than that. I'm not going to do that. I'm not going to stoop that low. I will not. Not only because of God's Word, but because of character and integrity. I'm just not going to do certain things. I'm not. Now the Bible says in Romans chapter 13 verse 7 that we're to give honor to whom honor is due. Now let me ask you a question. Is honor due to a sorry, lazy, indolent, worthless black man? No. Let me ask you another way. Is honor due to a sorry, worthless, lazy, indolent white man? No. There was a black man that I worked with when I was in college. He was one of the hardest working men I've ever known. He was always on time. He was never late. He never messed around. When he was supposed to be working, he worked. He had four children. And that man put all four of his children through college without government aid. Now, do I respect him? You better believe I do. He was a hard working man. Now, the point I'm trying to make is this. I don't care what color you are. You can't demand honor. You have to earn honor. You have to have the character and the integrity that will enable people to honor you. I told this to a black man recently, and I still believe it's the truth. I'm ashamed to say it, but most black folks and most white folks under 40 today are not worth shooting. What do I mean by that? They have no character. They have no convictions. They have no integrity. They won't work. They're worthless. And all they're looking for is a gun and handout. White, black, brown, all. The problem that we're facing with Y2K next year, it's going to be far different from the recession in 29 and 30. Let me tell you why. Because in 29 and 30, there was still some character and some honesty. Today, there is none. So what does this mean? It means we must learn to recognize character and integrity in people. Let me just show you. Let me give you an example. I was here in town getting gas in order to drive down to Florida to teach. Just as I got ready to go pay for the gas, I was walking to the door, and I was walking quickly because I was in a hurry. And coming from the opposite direction, or at an angle from me, was a black man who evidently was in a hurry as well. He's walking as fast as I was. And it looked exactly like we were going to hit that door at the same time. And I saw him, and I saw the expression on his face. And I knew what he was thinking. And so I quick stepped. And I got to the door a step before he did. And I knew what he was thinking. I was going to step in and slam the door and let him open. But when I got there, I grabbed the door and I held it open. And I said, go right on in. I held the door open for him.
You should have seen the smile on his face. I mean, from ear to ear. And he reached up and he patted me on the shoulder. He said, "Thank you, sir. Thank you, sir." And he went right on in. Now, the point that I'm making, I was in a hurry, but so was he. And all I was just kind. And what did he do? "Thank you, sir." Instead of cussing me, he thanked me. So, the point I'm making is, folks, we need to go back to character and honor. You judge a man by what he's made of, how he lives, and what he does. And I don't care if you're white as a day is long. If you're sorry, you're sorry. If you're no good, you're no good. And we need to develop biblical and godly character. Let's pray. Father, we ask for your blessing and help today. Speak to our hearts. Enable us to live for thee and to honor thee in all that we do. In Christ's name, amen.

got the FBI, the FCC, the Federal Trade Commission Agency, and they all have one thing in common, that is they're federal. But here's one thing, if you haven't guessed, there ain't anything federal about the Federal

A young man joined the service, thought he'd do his part. He loved his country under God, was true to his own heart. He knew he'd get an education, discipline, and growth. He had no hesitation when he gave his solemn oath.

country. My name is Michael New. Yes, my name is Michael New. On Tuesday morn, October 10th, inspection of the men by Finland's General Engström. He had to look again. The traitorous eye.

could not speak, others spoke for me. Because I could not walk, I had no chance to flee that grasp of tyranny. Because I could not stand up for my right to life, I am a victim of those who say I have the right to die. I cannot cry out to those who would end my days and tell them I am still aware. I am still a living child of God.

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0: doggy. So would we, Alvin. Thank you. Here we go. Starting up on the old Wednesday miraculous. That's that word in Spanish in the week. It's really weird. Miraculous is Wednesday. M-I-E-R-C-O-L-O-L-E-S, something like that. Anyway, it's that day, that Wednesday miraculous day, and it's the 10th. For Tom D, it's the 10th of June. Here, date stamped at the beginning of the program. Roger Sales, your host. And the old Radio Ranch is the label that we put on our wonderful congenial. It's very congenial around here at times, Paul.
1: At times,
0: our little congenial,
1: yes.
0: Get-together. So, anyway, there's where we're going. Now we're revamping everything slightly.
1: Yes.
0: So we're not going to turn it over to Paul to read off this list of platforms like we were. It was very obligatory. Because they're really helping us. We really appreciate it, and we want to recognize them. But in the slight changes, we're looking ahead.
1: We are just going to mention the website, thematrixstocks.com, which is where people will find the links to free conference calls so they can join us live on the show.
0: Yeah. There you go. Now, the others, you got to be able to instill some patience.
1: Yeah, we'll get those at the top of the hour.
0: I was quite chagrined at myself in the last day or so because there's been a really big event that's right in our wheelhouse. And I don't even know if we hardly mentioned it. And I'm shocked at me. You know who the DIA is, Paul?
1: DIA. No.
0: The Defense Intelligence Agency. Do you know who they are?
1: Okay.
0: There's like 17 different intelligence agencies throughout the system, right. I gather. This one is other things. So where's the DIA under, Paul? You know?
1: I think they're all under what? DHS? Or
0: no,
1: NSA.
0: This one, DIA, is particularly underneath the Pentagon.
1: Okay.
0: And then you've got the other little, they came out over, there's been a series of events last couple of days, you know, the Netanyahu getting up in front of the Knesset and saying this, the only thing a prime minister needs to do is say no, you know, with all his crap. Well, what happened was Trump told him evidently to stop bombing Lebanon. And so, of course, in his arrogant way of addressing things, he got up and he bombed, he sent a rocket or bombed Beirut, part of Beirut, against Trump's instructions. And then he got up in front of the Knesset and says, the prime minister has to be able to say no. Well, I did learn that lo, that's your Hebrew lesson for the day, lo means no in Hebrew. Okay, there's a little glint of knowledge there, a little granular knowledge. So when that happened, this agency called the DIA, the Defense Intelligence Agency that's under the Pentagon, you didn't see the press release they put out like Monday, Paul?
1: No, I did not.
0: You didn't hear about it? Really?
1: Well, it wouldn't matter if I did or not because we're going to talk about it and share with the audience
0: We are. And I like to titillate people with these little rhetorical questions. You know how I am. Kind of lead you down the path. You know, I was in sales most of my life with a last name like mine. What else do you do? You're better than being named Returns, I always said. But you learn to lead people down the path. And the way you do that is you ask questions. And supposedly, if you're good at it, you only ask questions that you know the answer to. And you're helping guide this guy down. You're going, well, I'm just using a ridiculous example. Is that wall blue over there? Yes. Is that a hanging chandelier in the office? Yes. Well, that chair, is that an older heirloom type? Yes. So what you're trying to do is lead. I'm being ridiculous here. You're leading him down a path of saying yes. And then you go, would you like to own this? Yes. And they're going to say yes. Okay.
1: Mm-hmm.
0: So that's the object there. Well, the DIA put out an incredible announcement. I never thought, Paul, I would ever hear it in my lifetime. I'm shocked. I'm again miscalcitrant that I did not mention it yesterday. The DIA, one of the, I think there's 17, as I said, intelligence agencies up there. They were one of the ones that Tulsi Gabbard was over. She was over the whole thing. Anyway, they came out with an announcement, Paul, that Israel is now the United States' biggest enemy. They have overtaken China. Little Israel! Because of their espionage and all that crap. Do you? Would you have ever believed that you'd heard something like that out of one of our agencies?
1: No.
0: An intelligence agency? Well, that's what's going on, and they yet heard a. You haven't heard a whimper out of the Jewish community, have you?
1: No,
0: not even a whimper, man. Because now it's no, Netanyahu. You do it one more time, we're going to cut off everything to you. Oh, and they're just quiet as little lambs. Oh, Mark Levin. Oh, why'd you turn on little old Israel? You know, the usual whiners. But that happened. That happened this week from an agency, an intelligence agency attached to the Pentagon and our government, who said that little old Israel, full of Israel lies, and they do lie. Little old Israel lie and its liars are the single biggest threat to the United States on the planet. Mm-hmm. You ever think you'd hear something like that, Paul?
1: No, I didn't think I would hear that. But
0: well, it's out there, buddy. It's out there. So we're going to look at the repercussions of that as we go forward. Now I'm open to comments from you or the audience, but I'm going to start with you, Paul.
1: Well, I was reading yesterday. I mean, you know that there's going to be backlash from the American public on that press release. I don't know if they're paid shills or if they're just stupid or they're just drinking the Kool-Aid, believing the lie. But we played a video yesterday on the Massey's speech on the USS Liberty.
0: Correct.
1: Well, I actually perused farther down that X page, and it was 2-1 demonizing Massey and protecting, defending Israel and parroting the... it was friendly fire. Okay, well,
0: one of the reasons that
1: napalm is not friendly fire, and an accident doesn't take 25 minutes.
0: Okay, were those bots? Were they really genuine people? Were they these boomers that I've had to deal with twice down here in South America? I've had these situations twice from that same contingent of demographics, same type of people, or was it? This is one of the reasons I just don't want to. I have not moved forward on setting up an X account for us. I just don't want to have to deal with all the spoof, all the damn back shadowing, all the damn bots that they're sending out there. I just don't want to deal with that.
1: Well, the first thing this person said was that Massey is the biggest threat to the United States. And it's a good thing that he got voted out. And he's just spreading lies, demonizing Israel while he still has a platform before he has to lock the door of his office.
0: Okay, well, tell us what the lies he was spreading was there, bot. Will you please? Or is this an 8,200 member? Who is this of this over $1 billion that these bastards have spent or in the process of spending to try and change public opinion on this issue in our country?
1: Oh, of course.
0: And working real well. They're having to send out the bots. That's a good reason I'm not on X. I just don't want to fool with all that, you know?
1: Well,
0: They're letting the creeps in there to oversee content. They're letting them do stuff in the background. Folks, I hate social media, personally. It's not me. It's not my personality. I don't remember ever going to a social media site voluntarily. People send me links and stuff. Never. I had a Facebook account. I didn't set it up. I never went on to it. Somebody else handled it. I don't like that aspect either, particularly. So I just don't go. and I want to see what's going on the news and stuff like that. And I don't get into all that tomfoolery where these people can go in there and pull this crap. They pull bots and shadow bans and just all of it. Okay. Well, so, anyway, that's one of the reasons we're not there, folks, and I take full responsibility. That's why I heap so much on you. Get out there and spread the word, because I will not go on social media and put up with all that crap. I don't want to be up till 2 or 3 in the morning scrolling down some bot farms injections onto the site. So anyway, that's why we're not there, in case you didn't know.
1: As I was going down the thread, like I said, it was like 2-1 defending Israel and declaring the accident and all that. And the only thing I could do was respond to the person. So I made a comment under the post demonizing Massey. And basically what I said is any cooperation between the USA and Israel is a threat to USA national security. Any Absolutely. Lawmaker that proposes, supports cooperation with Israel in any way is in my mind guilty of treason. And anyone that parrots or supports Israeli propaganda is either paid or an idiot. Which are you?
0: Are dysfunctional. Do you know how many, Joan, was that a comment or a question or what? Did you say right on?
2: I just said right on, Paul.
1: Okay. Thank you, Joan.
0: You know how many of these bills they found? You know, I told you all the other day what Alex did was as this was breaking Sunday night, he went to bed, but he asked whichever AI they deal with. I don't know. And I had never been on one of them either. I'm just a damn Luddite in my old age, okay? He put into Grok, or one of them, could you please search all the legislation that's pending?
1: Oh, yeah.
0: On these keyword fusion and all that. Yeah. You know how many they found?
1: Hundreds, maybe?
0: Well, it wasn't that high. It was 15 or 17. I don't remember which one of those two is one of those two numbers. They found 15 or 17 different bills where the same thing's going on with some area. Man, they are on the final push. They see they got no chance in the future. Why don't they have any chance in the future? Most people under 40 or 45 hate Israel almost, okay? There's a really big disconnect there with the group that's coming up. The boomers are dying. They're getting out. They're retiring, hopefully, from the Congress. And maybe some of these, they see that coming. Okay, that's what TikTok was all about. And so they're trying to get out now and cover their tracks is what it's looking like. But they're getting exposed by the day. And they can't get out fast enough because they've gotten too entrenched. So a very interesting time. Never thought I'd see it. We're right on the cusp of some really big things happening, I think. And man, just keep pushing. Keep pushing, you sorry ass Jews. Keep pushing. You're going to get the results you want. They're not the ones you want. You're the ones you thought you were going to get. But you know what's a funny thing for you with your dialectical approach and plans? It always turns out the opposite, doesn't it? Well, I'll be darned. Well, so anyway, that's what I wanted to start with today, Paul.
1: We have to be really careful. There are so many different bills that verbiage is in there. And just because somebody catches it and they pull it out doesn't mean that the final step of that bill going through or being voted on, it doesn't mean that language wasn't put right back in that bill somewhere else. So what we have to do is we actually have to impress upon the lawmakers the concept of sovereignty of the United States of America as a country, and that treason is a real thing. And we have to put some teeth behind telling these people, no, we won't stand for that. If you put it in, we will try you for treason. And I don't think that, I don't think there's, it's going to be too difficult to prove that we're at war. But we've been at war since Lincoln. They declared United States citizens as enemies of the state. And the only way you can do that is during wartime, during a state of emergency. So, because that's when the Trading with the Enemy Act applies. Hello. Well,
0: I'd love to think we'll get opportunities like that. I think right now my immediate reaction is that's a little Pollyannish, a little pop dreamish. You can't even get the sumbitches. There's a whole bunch of them up there. They're Israeli citizens and all that. I don't think you're ever going to get that past them. But we need to start talking about these things. We need to start talking about why is somebody with dual citizenship in the Congress? Why was somebody with dual citizenship the vice president in the last administration?
1: Yeah,
0: see, these things need to be brought up. She was not, has never been mentioned. She ran for president against Trump. We've never heard it. She's not a natural born citizen. That's a requirement for both of those offices. We never heard it brought up. She was named the border czar. What, we never went to the border. 20 million plus get, we just walk across the border with the old border czar who's half Indian, probably going over and trying to recruit some Indians to come over and take over more of our corporations.
1: No, I think
0: I just saw a list of the, I just saw a list of the corporations that have Indian presidents. Yo, buddy.
1: I think the reason that they kept that quiet, the reason they kept her lack of being a natural born citizen quiet is, had she won the had she won the election, and then that would have come out, she would have been disqualified for the position that she held, and the party, the Democratic Party, would be able to appoint someone to fill that position, and they don't have to listen to input from anyone.
0: Oh,
1: nobody.
0: Have you been smoking the, have you been smoking the old hookah this morning? I mean, you and the Cheshire Cat there. Have you been puffing on the hookah?
1: I just see things. Because that's what happens. If a president or vice president is disqualified, it doesn't automatically naturally go to the Secretary of State or the Speaker of the House. First, the party that they represented, being Democrat, the party, the Democratic National Convention, is who puts somebody in there. And they'll put whoever they want in there. And I think they were planning that.
0: Well, who knows? Who knows what these demons are planning in those damn demented minds of theirs? Come on. Anyway, all that's going on. And, of course, look, I do, as I've gotten into this deeper over the years, reconsidered things. I do encourage you. I'm not going to tell you to do it. But I would encourage you to register to vote there and vote locally. Because those offices affect you directly. Who's the mayor, who's on the town city council, who's on the school board if you got kids, or even if you don't, you're looking out for the community and the kids as a rule, then all those things apply. Okay? You don't have to even vote in the federal election or whatever. This stuff really doesn't apply to us. When you analyze it, the federal officials overvene over our representatives passing laws. They're supposed to be constitutional when they're passed. Then they transfer them over to the agencies. And up until recently, last year's Supreme Court ruling with Chevron deference, the agency, being the quote-unquote experts in the field, can do anything they want. Well, that doesn't apply anymore, but it did for a long time, 20, 30 years. Okay.
1: I think for the most part.
0: So that's where you get all
1: applies.
0: These wild ass regulations. They have to be enforced, Paul, administratively. That's what we do here. We remove you from the administrative loop. So technically, the laws may have some effect on us. If they're constitutional, they would. But when they get them down to the deep state and the agencies and they ruminate and regurgitate whatever the crap is that they're doing. Those don't apply to us. That's called public policy. If you ever wondered what that was, it's called public policy. It's just policy. It's rewritten laws. It's not a law. It's a policy. And it's rewritten by these creeps that are bureaucrats that are appointed generally for life. It's almost impossible to get rid of them. And they've got all this power of what? Is it just a big, raw ball of power there? No, it's public policy. And it's this last step of regulatory administrative oversight that applies to the serfs. If you're not a serf, you just shine it on. Okay. So really, in the big picture, that stuff doesn't have much application on us. But your local people. Well, it might, but more than likely not. But what does have an effect on you is what your local people do. That's the point I'm trying to make. Okay. So right, you don't have to. I'm not going to force you to. I'm just telling you all politics is local. And that's a place that you could exert some of your choices. Okay.
1: Right.
0: Now, well, you have an objection to that, Paul?
1: No. What I'm trying to say is, with or without the Chevron deference, they're still going to proceed under presumption administratively. They're going to do whatever they want to do until they're challenged. And it's going to take people that actually have the stones to stand up and challenge it. And well, I don't see very many of them.
0: Well, that's why the only way you're going to stand up and challenge them is if you have the damn information and you've learned it and you've allowed it to empower you. Now you got the power to stand up and confront the guy. If you don't have that, well, I don't know. You may prevail. I just don't have any idea. But that's the whole gist of what we do here. It's not a paper filing problem we've got. It's an education and perception problem. You don't know that you've got this power that you gave them. Well, we're trying to educate you that, yeah, you do have it. And this is how you get it back. And this is how you exercise it. Hey, listen, okay, and that's why I say, you know, generally here when we go through our process, it's just the IRS. People want to notice. That's pretty much about the only agency that most people really despise. Now, there are exceptions, of course, and the one, and I saw a real case on this out in Montana. Folks, Montana, Wyoming, somewhere out there, they had a nice little spread, and they wanted to build a little lake and put some tapia or something out there. And the EPA says, no, that's a wetland. You can't do that. If you're under that kind of a situation, here's what you do. You pull out the old trusted affidavit. You brush the dust off of it just a little bit. And then you reorient it to whichever one of these agencies is giving you grief. Now, the procedure will be a little bit different there than IRS. Okay. And the reason is because if you're going to get into that, you could do it with the IRS, too. They've got regional directors and district directors and all that, too. But you want to go on the chain of that. And the first thing you'd want to do is put the head guy in D.C. on notice, your agent so-and-so or whatever, if they're messing with you. Drop by the other day. We didn't offer him a cup of coffee because, thanks to you, it's gotten too damn expensive. But we did talk to him for a minute, and he was telling us we couldn't do this pond on our property here that we wanted to do because of some EPA regulation. Can I please inform you that according to the United States Secretary of State, as well as his passport division, I am a U.S. national, as evidenced by this affidavit here that's been filed with them and recognized by them. It stands unobjected and stands as truth, therefore. And I'm just going to put you on alert that you're out of your rules. The rules don't apply to me anymore. And you do that to the head guy. You do it to the regional guy. You do it to the district director, and if you got the agent's information, you do it to the agent. You won't have any problem with those folks from there on out. It's my speculation.
1: Well, you
0: we haven't had very many instances of this happening over the years, but you know that it does happen. All we got to do is connect with the people that are getting dinged. Not getting dinged anymore.
1: Okay, here's how it's going to work. I'll lay it right out for you. Somebody wants to build a pond on their land, and they get their backhoe out there, and they start digging a hole. And somebody from the state or the county shows up and says, you can't do that. If your property is on the tax rolls, what they say goes, because you're in you're in custodianship of the land, but if it's on the tax rolls, they own it. You're paying rent because you pay property taxes.
0: Well,
1: and they're ones that get to tell you what you can do.
0: Well,
1: they can't arrest you.
0: That. No.
1: They can, they can't arrest you for doing it anyway.
3: Comment.
1: Because they don't have authority over you, but they do have control over the land itself.
0: It'd be interesting to test that, wouldn't it? Yeah, Joe? I don't think they test it because they don't want the national thing brought up. Go ahead, Joe.
3: Well, I speak for Oklahoma only, but if you go out and start digging with your backhoe, Paul, you've already broke Oklahoma statute. And I believe Kansas as well, because anytime you dig below probably a 2 foot, you are required by statute to call Okie Dig. And they come out and they locate lines.
0: Yes.
3: Electric lines, water lines, pipelines, and all that kind
0: of
3: stuff.
0: Fiber optics.
3: Fiber optics, and I'll guarantee if you hook into one of them, you'll wish you had to call them.
0: I guarantee you that's true.
3: I
0: don't know. It'd be interesting.
3: But the there's one other thing. Yes. What do they call it? I can't say the word now. I had it on my mind when I called in, but zoned. If your county is zoned, then that's where you have to get permission to even set a fence post. If your county is not zoned, you operate at your leisure.
0: Okay. I don't know, Paul, about that hypothetical there with the backhoe in the pond, but it would be interesting to test that and see who would prevail. I don't think they'd press it because they don't want this other issue brought up. Don't know. I can't remember any cases handling that. But there are cases I've read about with people in that situation.
1: That would be a county
0: matter. So anyway,
1: matter.
0: The point being, without getting into the specifics here on that, the point being is you just go back and notice the agency.
1: That would be a county matter between the county and the property itself, because the property is zoned and under and on the tax rolls. And if somebody tried to put an affidavit into the case and add national status or political status into it, it would be deemed not relevant and thrown out.
0: Okay, well, that's Paul's opinion. I'm not sure that you can, but I don't know. I have an example for you. Anyway, these are kinds we get in, things we get into and to discuss in some depth occasionally. But let's see. Well, anyway, that's one of the ways you could go ahead and put other agencies on alert. Yes, sir. Who's that?
4: Larry, how are you?
0: Hey, Larry. Yeah, we hadn't heard from you this week. How you doing, man? How's that tooth? Did you get your tooth in yet?
4: It's here. They got to wait a little bit longer to test the density of the graft to accept the implant. So I'm only about 3 months to it, and I think they need 5 months.
0: Okay. All right. Well, good. Just wondered about the progress. Yeah. How are you doing?
4: Good. Yeah, I'm always listening. I just want to make a comment about the whole Massey speech that you guys brought up.
0: Yeah.
4: So obviously we have a problem with Israel, and I think the solution to the whole Israel problem will occur naturally due to, as a natural cause. Do you know what I mean by that, Roger?
0: Well, it's just what they're going to decide to let the Rothschilds pay for everything that the little bastard state wants to do. Is that what you mean?
4: Nope. It's going to happen naturally in terms of when the baby boomer generation's off.
0: Oh, yeah.
4: Mm-hmm. And so there's polling out there. So the reason we have this problem is because for several decades, the older folk have been taught that race of people, or if you want to call them a race, that group of people that's presently in the land of Israel, people, and they were taught that through what's known as Christian Zionism since the 1950s. Anyway, polling a deep generational divide. Younger Americans, including millennials and Generation Zs, show significantly less sympathy for Israel than older generations, while baby boomers and older adults remain strongly supportive. A large majority of young adults hold unfavorable views of Israel and its government. So here's some sinking favorability. Recent data from the Pew Research Center shows that roughly 60% of all American adults have an unfavorable view of Israel, with that number significantly higher among adults under 50. That 23% of young adults aged 18 to 34 sympathize more with Israelis, while a majority, 53%, sympathize with the Palestinians. The divide is not to Democrats. Younger Republicans are also showing decline in net favorability to Israel. And by the way, I think that's why they killed off Charlie Kirk. His big influence on the young people. And he was already, he withdrew his support from Israel right before he was a state of Roger.
0: You know, Larry, Larry, hold on. Yeah. I'm going to make a point on that. I heard that they offered him $1 billion and he turned it down. That was probably the last straw.
4: Could be.
0: Interestingly enough, what they're trying to do now is go in and do some forensic accounting inside Turning Point, because they think that they had control over that accounting and that there's all kinds of smarfy stuff going on in there. These are just things I'm hearing. Go ahead.
4: Right before he died, there was something going on with the money behind the scenes, and he wanted some type of the accounting to take place.
0: Mm-hmm. Uh-huh.
4: Yeah. But anyway,
0: that's true.
4: Younger generations largely consume news via social media and alternative networks, which fully highlight the realities of the Palestinian conflict rather than the traditional state-alone narratives older generations receive from mainstream. So you could see all these divides. And so, again, I think it's going to happen naturally when these older generation off. That's all I have.
0: You know, can I give you my personal example here? Because I've dealt with these generations. I'm part of them. I just don't think that way. I'm pretty right at the head end of the baby boomer stuff. I was born in 48. Okay. The year Israeli was established. Oh, damn it. I forgot what I was going to say, Larry. I got it. In Argentina, the problem I had was with a retired bird army colonel. That's full colonel. And it was over taxes, and I'd mentioned something in a car ride that I hadn't paid taxes since 1992. This is 2007, and he, being of that generation, and the you're paying, I'm paying your share, you're not paying, you know, all that. And so he spread a whole bunch of information through the expat community, negative about me, and I had that to deal with the whole time I was down there, really. And then it happened here recently, but it wasn't over taxes. It was over Jews. And my comments on them, of course, I understand them a little bit better than a whole lot of people on the face of this earth, because we know what we know here. So we know how they think, how they act, how they set things up, and their general MO. So all I'm saying is that's the same thing that happened to Massey. That's the same exact group that they went in there and preyed on right there. And you saw the results there, although I think it was fraudulent. I haven't heard that he's going to contest that election yet. And he's got, I don't know what the time frame is. He probably has a little time to make that announcement if he wants to pursue it. He may have already realized that being on the outside has some advantages to him that he didn't have when he was on the inside. So obviously, not being a guy that flashed this out front, he didn't talk bad about the Jews. He never voted for foreign aid for any country, much less the Israelis. And so he had his position kind of covered up, Rick, and we'll see if, as we go further, it doesn't come out a little more like it did on Monday with that little overt thing. Yes, Rick, your observation or question or comment or analysis, please.
5: Well, over the last 50 years, church attendance has declined. Therefore, a lot less people have been exposed to Zionism.
0: Yeah. Well, I guess that's a good side there of it. But the good news is that the people are starting to go back to church. Whether they're still able to shove that poop down people's throats, I don't know. A lot of people, just because of their actions and what they see happening, are totally fed up with Israel, stopping their support of them, withdrawing it, and everything else. So we just hope that that's a real force and that it's continuing. Now, it's the thing that they really haven't they infiltrated the Protestant sects more than they have been able to infiltrate the Catholic sects. Rick, you got a viewpoint on that?
5: Oh, I don't know about that. I would think that might be true. Catholics are very, they're traditional. Wrong tradition, well,
0: some of them are. They've deviated. Actually, I think now the Catholic Church is being run by the Jesuits. Okay, happened on the total takeover on the previous Pope, because he was a Jesuit, Jesuit Pope. Probably happened there. I forget who I heard say that the other day, but I do believe that. And that is what they're trying to do inside, is to co-opt the Catholics from inside, apparently. And apparently have done that to some extent. And I don't know the whole Catholic. I just don't know much about them. But, I've become more aware of them, of course, over the years. And now they got this situation. I mentioned it the other day. We're going to see where the Catholic Church decides on this just by watching Argentina, Rick. Just watch Argentina as we go forward.
5: Yep. Also, the decline in
0: Catholic. Let me just finish here. 93% Catholics. The country's a Catholic country in the Constitution. It says that. So they got all that influence. Now, they're not all super practicing. But is this going to cause a rift as our fellows, these Jew bastards, move into Patagonia and start to take over Argentina more than they have already? And as that becomes more prominent, is there going to be a schism? That'll give you a real good gauge on where the Catholic Church is overall on this. My prayers, there's some militants that rise up down there and start fighting these people. But unfortunately, you can look over to the Middle East and see the general effects of that sort of activity. Go ahead, Rick. I'm sorry to.
5: No, I was just going to say the decline in church attendance combined with the decline in mainstream media watching, both of those. It's kind of backfired on them.
0: Yeah, well, honestly, historically, doesn't almost everything they do backfire on them? A lot of their things backfire on them. Oh, yeah, they got the pressure, and yeah, they got the state there, and they've had to resist the two-state solution, which looks like the only solution that's even possible over there. No matter how the Likudniks and the revolutionaries think. Very interesting part of the world. I wish we could cut off from them and not even have to worry about them at all. But unfortunately, they saw the U.S. a long time ago as the engine for the world, and they were going to use it to empower themselves to uber wealthiness, which they've done. As House said in his little thing to Woodrow Wilson, we will become wealthy beyond our wildest dreams. I believe that's the way he put it. I'm sure that has happened. And but it's unraveling right now. That's their problem. And then they got folks like us. And just think, we think there's other folks. We know that there's not a lot of people that have the real accurate as we see it, but we don't know that Anna Von Wrong's stuff doesn't work or that David Strait's stuff doesn't really work. I don't know that they've been tested. Those two have to a little extent. Her with her IRS case where she lost over $1 million worth of land. Haven't heard much out of her, by the way, here since that time. But anyway, what the effects of all those forces out there cumulatively may be having on the whole over picture here. So it just, we're in a real interesting time. We know we got the big mojo here. We continue to press. Word of mouth is the most effective. We try and give you techniques to talk to people. You're only benefiting yourself by doing that. May make you feel uncomfortable. You hadn't been like that before. We'll try it a few times. You'll get over it. You know, fear is nothing but fantasized experiences appearing real. And we've all had those situations where you were scared of something. And then, like me with the passport, you're finally forced to do it. And most of them don't have the effect that that incident did. You look back and go, well, what was I scared of that for? Nothing to it. Going to talking to a bureaucrat or whatever it may be. And so most people have that. You get past it and you go, well, then you can take and make a game out of it because now you've overcome the fear. Now you can kind of make it fun, you know. But that's the way we're going to grow, folks. And we've got the perfect Petri dish. It's already set. The medium is in there. It's anti-Israel. It's all over the damn place. Hey, you think they were trying to take over the government now? Well, let me show you something. Let me show you where they did it almost 100 years ago. And we've been not only agreeing with it, we agree with it every time they ask us. The dumb goy. And now we're coming out of that. Who was trying to say something there?
4: Like it was Larry. And to give an example of what I'm talking about, MacArthur, yeah. Before he passed away, he was a big supporter of Israel, even though he didn't agree with a lot of things that the government did, you know, the Zionists that are in power. But he strongly supported Israel because he was, and you know, what's known as a pre-millennial dispensationalist. And his successor, who's filling his shoes, his name is Austin Duncan. So he was chosen to step into that lead position. So he, like MacArthur, is a strict pre-millennial dispensationalist. And what this means is the pulpit at Grace Community Church will continue to teach that God's biblical covenants with the ethnic and national people of Israel are literal and distinct from the church and fully intact. There has been no drift toward replacement theology or a cooling of the pro-Israel teaching. So there's the problem right there. But I think more and more young people hear, you know, the atrocities that Israel's doing, they're going to step away from this whole pre-millennial dispensational error.
0: Yeah, well, I hope so, because that's, I'm sorry those people like Mr. Dugout Doug believed in that garbage. But you can see right when they started this, right along the same time they started the Civil War, they had the plans for what that was going to accomplish on one side, and they were going to neuter any objections to them by trying to neuter the Christian community with Judeo-Christianity. You know, I mentioned to you, Lair, there's a quote, and I would recommend this book. This is one I do recommend. It's Pastor Weiland, Ted Weiland, missiontoisrael.org, missiontoisrael.org. He's not talking about them. He's talking about us. And one of the early books he wrote, he's a great researcher, very prolific writer, is a book called God's Covenant People, Yesterday, Today, and Forever. It is a hard-hitting book on this issue right here. one of, if not the hardest hitting book that I read on all this, and I've been studying it for decades. Okay. And the way he did it was he takes all these important issues and he gives you a whole bunch of Jewish quotes and sources, and then he gives you a whole bunch of Christian and other sources on the other side of the issue. So the chapters are on these issues, and then they go in with all these quotes throughout the book, and there's a ton. There's 58 pages of references in this book, in the back. And it's got an index where you can go if there's any kind of an issue. Well, what do they say about Judeo-Christianity? We use that, Larry. And it tells you every time throughout the book where Judeo-Christianity is mentioned, no matter which section it's in. So it's a really thorough, quick reference, wonderful study book, God's Covenant People. Yesterday, today, and forever. I think a paperback is like $10. And in the section on Judeo-Christianity, Larry, I remember one of the quotes. Don't remember the source, but whoever the quote was said, "This is the greatest public relations coup of the 20th century, Judeo-Christianity." Pretty damn right, isn't he? You betcha. So they started that right at the same time. That's why I think I can go back and I wouldn't have any problem in a discussion with people putting this out in the spotlight. I believe now we can go back and see the cause of the Civil War. And the thing that buttresses that statement is not only looking at the financial and the political side and what has happened since the 13th and the 14th Amendment, world control through the World Reserve Currency is what they've got with it. But then at the same time, they knew eventually they were going to run up against opposition. At the same time, they went to neuter the Christians. They may have been working on the Catholics. I don't know, but I guarantee you they're working on the Protestants. Okay, and look at the fact that the Scofield Bible, which they contacted Scofield somewhere around 1850s, 1860s, same in this area there. A derelict, a real a guy that run out on a couple of families. He was an alcoholic and all kinds of, let's say undesirable traits for someone of that magnitude. And they co-opted him and took him to New York. And Untermeyer, who was very important in World War One and Two, took him under his wing, took him in to the Lotus Club, one of their fancy clubs there in New York, and groomed him and got the Bible written, had the Oxford University Press print it. I don't know how many books the Oxford Press had printed, but they printed this one. And then they were so hell-bent for leather, Larry, that they came back over. The Oxford University Press came to the U.S. and they started opening bookstores. First time ever. And the only book they sold was the Scofield Bible. And they developed that, and they got all of this theology, this dispensationalism that Larry was telling us all these fine people bought into. Kind of gives you a little question about the rest of their judgments, doesn't it? Anyway, they bought into it hook, line, and sinker, and you see it happening today. It's the whole force behind this stuff over there that's been going on. It's been torturing us, but it almost sent the world into a damn

0: Yeah, so we got about 10 minutes for your new protocol, right?
1: Yeah, we got about 10 minutes. I just didn't want to miss it today.
2: Can I ask about gold? Real quick, I got a scenario about gold.
0: What about gold, Dave?
2: Okay.
0: You can ask about.
2: So, I got somebody staying here that owes me money, and they just got a package delivery to the house yesterday, and one of them, he hands me this bag, and it's got these like little ingots, like 1 gram or something. He said he weighed, my wife gave him a scale, and he weighed it, and he said it was 2 ounces of gold. And so I'm like, well, you know, I'm looking at these things. You know, I can't see them. I'm feeling them. And he says, yeah, they're 1 gram. It's 1 gram of gold. I'm like, well, how many are there in here? He's like, well, there's 28 grams in an ounce, and there's 2 ounces in there. I weighed it.
0: Is there
2: 28?
0: Dave, is there 28 grams in an ounce, or is it 31?
2: I don't know.
0: Is it a regular ounce or a troy ounce that you're talking about?
2: Okay, I don't. Well, this is what my wife looked at them with the loop, and they say there's 4 9.9, and then it says gold. Now, there was no paperwork in this bag, no certification, no hologram on these little gram bars. Nothing came with it. And I'm like, where did you get this? Oh, well, I've been doing business with these people for 40 years and blah, blah, blah, blah, blah. And I'm like, who is it? And well, he couldn't tell me. And it said on the piece of paper stuck on the plastic bag, see-through plastic bag, it said, I don't know, I can't even tell you, it sounded like a Chinese name, but they're in Georgia somewhere. And he's like, oh yeah, the guy's a broker. I'm knowing my stepdad introduced the guy that introduced this guy to my brother, so 40 some years ago. Anyway, I'm like, he's like, oh, it must be white gold. I'm like, white gold? What? Why? He goes, well, it's not yellow. It's like white gold. I'm like, you mean like silver? You mean it's looks like silver? And he goes, well, yeah. I'm like, he goes, you better count them, you know? So I count them. There's 89 of these little ingots in this baggie. And I'm like, wait a minute. You need to call these people. How do I know this is gold? For one thing, there's no paperwork. There's no certification. Am I being scammed here?
1: Take them to a pawn shop.
0: If they were carrot bar, you'd know. But they're not.
2: Right.
0: Now, Dave, there was a company.
2: No, they're not.
0: I don't know, about that same time. And the idea that these are small sizes, grams, is excellent. If it's legit,
2: yes,
0: it's excellent. Okay. You're way far ahead of the game. Used to be companies that would take out, put our credit card with grams of gold on them instead of a card. It was you could break off these an individual gram. Do those look got some? You okay? You remember, does those have an edge that looks like that may have been with them? Or you may want to try and take it, just as Paul suggested, by a pawn shop or a bank. Coin dealer. Okay. And see, if it's somebody counterfeiting something, is there anything writing on there that's different on every one of them, or is everything's the same on the writing?
2: Well, we didn't look at every single one of them, but the ones that we looked at, they all seem like it's the same stamp on every one. That it says 9999.9 gold.
0: Okay, well, it may be that that's legitimate. They usually, I was going to say, with carrot bars, even the gram sizes have individual serial numbers. I would think
2: that's what I thought. There would be a serial number or something on it.
0: Well, the point being is you don't go to a whole bunch of that kind of lengths to fabricate and lie on something like that at that level. Is my feelings. Okay. There's not enough metal there to stick tungsten in the middle. Take it by somebody and have it. See, where can I get it asset?

0: You tell him you're going to look at somebody that can verify what he's telling you.
1: Well, we know we got a friend. He died, but his nephew took over the business. It's a pawn shop, but it's about 2 hours away. And he's never answered when I've called him. But Pam tried to call him yesterday. They didn't answer. We might be able to take him to them and, you know, see what we got. But isn't there a pen? You can touch it and it'll tell you if it's gold. Is that right?
0: There may be, Dave. I haven't kept up on that industry. You can just ask some of those guys, like the pawn shop, if you got one near. How do you verify what people bring
2: in? It's called pocket pinger.
0: Pocket what? Pinger? P-I-N-G-E-R?
2: Yes.
1: And what is that, Joe?
2: It's a harmonics device that it's kind of like a tuning fork.
1: Oh, mm-hmm.
2: This is an oversimplification, but look up. You can go to the website and see it.
1: Okay. You know, I thought about dropping them all on the granite countertop and see if I can hear that. You know that. I know silver's got a telltale sign. Does gold? When you drop it on, spin it and.
0: Yeah, but you see, those are they're rectangles. You can't spin them. That's the problem.
1: Right. Well, I figured if I just dropped them all, if I would get some kind of a tone out of it. I think they're silver. I don't think it's gold.
0: Go look at that.
2: The best thing.
0: Go look.
2: The best thing to do is go to a reputable coin shop, and they will take their $12,000 machine, and they'll tell you whether they're gold, silver, pop metal, copper, or whatever.
1: Right. Okay.
0: I wasn't familiar with them putting out grams of silver. May have done it. I just not plugged into the market. But anyway, go ask around, ask a few questions, Dave, and let us know. Because now you got us all interested.
1: I will.
0: Because now now we want to let your long lost cousins know that Dave's come into a bunch of damn wealth.
3: Yeah.
1: Well, and then, you know, when he handed it to me, he's like, you know, gold's over $5,000 now. And I'm like, really? I'm like, I don't know. Go look it up. What is it? He looks up spot gold, and it was like $4,300 or
0: $4,200 or something. Yeah, it was up at that price, $55.
1: Right, that was quite a while ago when silver was up at what?
0: Okay, hold on here. Yeah, we're going to pick this up on the other side of the new insert here, and Mr. Paul's going to tell us about it.
3: Yes. We're on eurofolkradio.com, thanks to Pastor Eli James. 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Because this is the two-minute break, I can explain this. We're revamping the archives for inserting Q-tones in them so automated broadcast services can, their equipment will listen for the Q-tones and insert our program into their broadcast day. And that is why we have this break at the middle. We're starting at 1 minute after, we're ending at 1 minute till, and we have a 2 minute break in the middle, and that's what we're doing. This is the Radio Ranch with Roger Sales for June 10th, 2026, and we'll be back in about 15 seconds.

0: back.
1: Beep. Was that the tone?
0: No. The tones haven't been inserted yet, but they will be.
1: Oh, okay. Well, we were talking before the programmed pause there with all that wonderful information. By the way, you might want to pot that whistler down just a little bit and get your voice slightly above and over that. The bed was coming through a little heavy. Okay. We were talking with Dave about his new this inquiry he's got, where somebody that owed him some funds came in, dumped some metal on him, and right there, $5,500 an ounce. Big boys, that take care of our debt now, does it?
0: Not until he takes him to a reputable dealer.
1: Oh, yeah, okay.
0: Or a pawn shop.
1: Well, I'm trying to set the scene here. And so we don't know whether it's gold or silver. Well, I'm sure it's not platinum. But anyway, Dave, it'll be interesting to see all of that. Yes, gold had escalated here back when silver was on its run up. And it's been knocked back down into the low fours, 4.3, 4.5, etc. I don't check it every day. I look over there every few days. It should be. Now, here's the thing. Don't you think with this potential disaster over there on the other side of the world, the Straits of Hormuz? Streets of Jaime? The streets of Jaime? Don't you think with all that potential that there would have been a bigger run-up of gold? You see what I'm saying?
2: And silver, Roger, because all the missiles that they're flying around over there, blowing up everywhere. Silver was $65 yesterday.
1: Well, not only just silver, it's a rare earth. You can't replenish the depleted supplies because China won't sell us the rare earths. Okay? But my point being, doesn't it look a little suspicious that instead of with this impending catastrophe that's over there, another month or two of it, it's going to devastate the world economy and maybe kill billions of people? That's pretty severe. Yeah. Wouldn't you think
2: time
1: that
2: for winter?
1: Well, don't you think gold would be playing a little higher price right now? That's my point.
2: Oh yeah.
1: You know, their object is to keep the price high, and when they drop it down, what they're trying to do, some of it's very legitimate. When whatever the economic situation is that happens and people are everything's on credit. So there's all kinds of people on margin deals out there, speculation. You know what margin is, Dave, right? Some of the listeners may not. Okay, well, this was the big problem in the 20s, was margin calls. They didn't have hedge funds. They had things called bucket shops. And so when you get in an economic situation and people are on margin, here's what happens. So everybody's getting rich in the stock market, just like the 20s. And so everybody wants to go play the stock market and have the opportunity to be rich, but they don't have the funds to go and buy all these stocks. So they set up a deal where they say you can buy it on margin. Now, what that means is this is a betting deal again. Okay, what's the margin? 10%. What does that mean? If I want to go buy a Apple stock for $100 and I don't have but $10, I can go into this brokerage place and here's $10. I want to buy a share of Apple on margin. Well, then the brokerage house furnishes the rest of that $90. And that's fine and good as long as the stock stays up. But when it turns and it goes below the 10% margin, now their funds are at risk. So they call on you depending on what the fall is, and they have what's called a margin call. And, Dave, you got 24 hours to get us out or we're going to sell that stock tomorrow morning. Mm-hmm. Now what do people do? What's the most liquid asset they've got? There must be some kind of a stock deal happening because maybe other stocks are going down too. So if you've got stocks, you can't just necessarily go sell the stocks to meet the margin call, can you? The market might not be that fluid. So what do? You take the gold and cash it in because it's the most liquid asset in the world. So that, if there's enough people doing that, it's a serious situation, that will make the price go down. It's my point. Okay. So it's not all manipulation. It's things like this little situation where a huge amount is on margin. And if there's a margin call in it, you got 24 hours. My buddy had a margin call from Europe, from the bank over there. He wake, but phone rings at 5:30 in the morning at some bank. He says, you got 24 hours to do this or we're going to sell the stock. Boom, he couldn't meet the margin call. They sold the stock. So these are the other forces behind there. It may be that they're taking advantage of it and trying to drive that price down more. But there's all kinds of these actions in the background is my point that you may not understand, may not know about that are affecting what you're looking at.
2: I had an uncle, Roger, back in the day when silver had its, you know, the Hunt brother run up to 50.
1: That was in the late 70s.
2: He had a margin call. I was a kid, you know, and I remember my dad and you know, my mom's brothers. It was my mom's brother that had the margin call. And, you know, that stuck in my mind my whole life, you know, this, my uncle had a margin call, you know.
1: Nah, it stuck in a whole lot of other people's the rest of their life. I remember Robbie Noel telling about a story when he was a broker. He heard this story. It's in the 50s. And a little old man comes totering into the brokerage house. And he goes, can I help you? He says, yeah, I want to sell all my Coke stock. And the guy kind of shook his head. He said, well, why would you want to do that? And he said, because it finally hit the price I bought it at back in the 20s.
2: Oh, my.
1: Okay. So, yeah, that's what you're dealing with. Hey, listen, I'm so glad that one of the first things, I've made a couple of really good decisions along the way. And, you know, that's what they're trying to get you to do is to make bad decisions and expose yourself, you know. Here, get over here and make this. Oh, I got your money now. Well, so the object is to realize the game is the lawnmower game and the fact that you don't want to be mowed every couple of weeks, okay. So what do? You go back and I studied economics. I liked economics in college, although they taught typical Keynesian crap. So when I got into this, that's the first thing I went to. It has everything to do with economics. You don't have to know too much to understand that. Went to the little satellite library there by the house out in Cobb County and went and started looking in the economics section. That's where I learned about Austrian economics. I didn't know about Austrian economics, never been exposed to it before. Here's your two countering different schools of economics, Keynesian, which is based on deficit spending. How could that, and that the only way they could institute Keynesian scheme was to institute this scheme and have it set up where they could extend the collateralization of your birth certificate and your life's labors. That's really what's going on here. They're controlling everything, again, through futures. Just like they control all the markets through futures. Because I guess if you control the future, you kind of control the present to a large extent, don't you, Dave?
2: Sure does.
1: Thank you, Mike. So that's the game they're playing. And it couldn't have really been operable without Keynesian deficit spending. Because all they do is just kick the can down the road. That's more vigorous for them. It may not get paid, whatever. But that's the game they're playing here. Well, Austria is just the opposite. It's based on real information, real money, real things. I hear people demonize, especially now, and especially the young people. And I heard it when I was in Argentina. I met a gal at one of these milongas that spoke real good English, and she was, it's capitalism, it's capitalism. Well, it's not capitalism. How can I say it's not capitalism? Because we don't have capitalism. We got FAUX capitalism, F-E-A-U-X, FAUX capitalism. Why? Because we don't have an honest monetary system. Adam Smith, Law of Nations, all that was built when gold, real money was the monetary system. Well, now it's been switched over to this hypothecated, scandalous, fraudulent one. And so it's not capitalism. So should you ever hear anybody in that discussion, please bring that up. I don't ever hear anybody bring up things like that. Oh, it's capitalism. No, it's not, because we are not in capitalism. We're in fake capitalism run by fraudulent bastards. Real capitalism is gold and silver. And what did John Maynard Keynes say? He went back. They had a, Dave, what's the name of the thing? It starts with a G. They had a convention after World War One on this very issue of the gold standard. I'll think of it. Genoa. It's Genoa, Italy. It's called the Genoa something. You can go look it up, and I encourage you to. And that's when they went back, because the countries and the people wanted to go back to metals. Those are the solid money they'd had before World War One. But World War One was the Genoa Accords. And World War One was because all the European central banks had been tapped out on this credit scam. That's why they had to drag the U.S. in, get the Federal Reserve in, set up the Balfour Agreement. That's why all those things were happening around there. Right?
3: Comment?
1: Yes, sir, Joe.
3: In a word, it's called fascism.
1: Yes, yes. And this is at the Genoa Accord. Yes. And this about that time. You're leading up to Mussolini, and of course what Mussolini said was fascism is corporatism. That's another way to look at it. Do we have corporatism? Boy, you bet your ass we do. Okay. And now that inflation is starting to eat up profits, and their whole deal is bottom line. I got to have a bigger profit this year over last, Joe, so I can get my big fat bonus. And it's all on this depreciating and purchasing power monetary system. Well, hell yeah, they got to continue to screw people and pay kids in Africa a quarter a day to go dig through cobalt pits and all the rest of the stuff. Because they got to get that bottom line increased. Because the stockholders are on. Who are the stockholders? You want Larry Fink and the Rothschilds and all those people up your ass? Why didn't you make a bigger profit this quarter? Well, your job's on the line. Your bonus is on the line. All that on a monetary system where the purchasing power of the dollar depreciates. That's why they're on the rabbit wheel, hamster wheel, too. All because of this Keynesian debt monetary system. I put a lot of thought into this over the years. I think that, and most people are not conscious of what it is, how it operates, but it pits you against your neighbor because you both got loans out. And you want to keep your collateral, Joe, you selfish, stingy thing. But you're going to sacrifice the other guy's collateral. So even subliminally, and you don't know what's happening, it's pitting you against everybody else. Because you want to keep your collateral. That means you got to pay off your loan first. That means you got to beat the other guy out of the loan he's taken out and put into circulation so you can pay yours off so your collateral isn't taken and his is. Because he won't have a seat standing when the music stops, which is pretty damn close to stopping, I'm thinking. They're really getting toward the wit's end. What did we hear? A couple of weeks ago, somebody said that Bill Gates sold all his Microsoft stock out of the Pound Foundation. Anybody remember that comment being made on the show here? Somebody said it, or I heard it somewhere. Bill Gates sold all the Microsoft stock out of the Gates Foundation. That probably could be checked. If that's the case, please. Please. If you haven't taken action yet, do something. Do something. Hey, so where else can we go this morning? I know there's other stuff I wanted to talk about, and it slipped my mind at the top of the hour there. Somebody must have something that's topical on their mind, though. By any chance, do we have any new people that have questions on what we normally do around here, which is with great zeal and glee, free you from Jewish slavery? Are you still in these son of a bitches, these sons of Satan, that are now declared as the number one enemy of the country, even over the communist Chinese. Would you like to get out from your slavery to them? Because the reason and the way they've done all that is by this trick of enslaving us and then using us as collateral in their monetary system. Because it's that, this scheme, that birth certificate. I remind you, go over to Black's Law Dictionary and look at the definition. Villain, V-I-L-L-E-I-N, villain, villain regardant. A villain attached to the land and transferable by deed. By deed. By bond with the birth certificate attached as a collateral. Bond debt sold all over the world every day.
4: It was the Genoa conference, Roger. Not the Accords, Genoa conference.
1: Thank you.
4: I was thinking of Geneva Accords. That was in 54. Yep. But.
1: The Genoa, they had this big meeting in, what was it, 1922?
4: Yeah, 22.
1: There you go. They got together because they wanted to talk about getting all the countries that had been involved in the war back on the previous metal standard. So they did that. Kinda. Well, they went to the Brits and they said, okay, gold's so much per ounce, and we will allow you to trade your paper in on gold. But the minimum's a kilo. So they didn't give you back gold in the potable, in the usable size. They let you convert it all right, but it's kilos minimum. Isn't that interesting, Rick? They're just so amenable and nice. And then about a year or two later, right in that same time frame, Rick, there was a quote I found in the Manchester Daily Standard or something. It's the Manchester, England business tabloid. And it was on this issue of gold. And John Maynard Keynes, the deficit spending king, was quoted as saying, "We all believe that gold would increase the productivity of trade like nothing else." Something to that effect. They knew they didn't want to use it. They want the paper because then all of that productivity, it changes. Much of it goes into vigorous and interest on the loans that constantly supply the credit stream. And then they get all of that for themselves. Instead of you getting advantaged by it, they get advantaged by it. Imagine that. So that's that kind of thing that was around the Genoa Accords or whatever it was they were. And that was their at least a stab. I guess you'd call that plausible deniability, wouldn't you, Rick? Oh, yeah, well, we let you convert back into gold. But it's these really big amounts. Well, I can't help that, peon. I gave you the opportunity. Go out and get some more paper. Come on. You see, they were able to do what the alchemists of all time have been trying to do, which is convert lead into gold. Well, they said, we'll just do the dialectic. We'll turn gold into paper. And that's what they've done. Your enemy is slick. He's deceitful. He's vindictive. He's vicious. They act in a band of hyenas. They're like a band of hyenas. Have you ever seen those videos from the Serengeti or down there in Africa where the hyenas get around a lion? And the minute he turns, there's like secret in a circle. The minute he turns his head one way, one of them's biting the cheeks of his ass on the other end. This constant go around, they'll bring that lion down, those hyenas. They're vicious, just like our enemies. That's an apt comparison. Hyenas. Okay. Well, let's see. Roger. Anybody else got anything to say? Yeah, well, there's Larry does. He's got a better connection there, Larry. A little spotty.
5: Yeah, going back to our previous conversation, you know, I'm making deliveries, so I Right. I was trying to add a comment, but then Dave changed it to the subject to cold. But anyway, you used a phrase, and I can't remember how you were using it, but you used the phrase Judeo-Christian. And I started thinking about that because that's a phrase that's often thrown around, you know, especially by politicians nowadays. And did you know that phrase Judeo-Christian heritage, that never was created organically, that it actually was created by politicians and their speechwriters back in the 1930s and 40s. Did you know that, Roger?
1: I don't know if I knew that specifically, but anyway, yeah, it's just a creation. That's what the guy said, and that quote's the greatest, the greatest public relation coup of the 20th century is this phrase and its effect on people. It's like getting a deer in front of the headlights. You say Judeo-Christian. I don't know about you. None of my Christianity comes from the Babylonian Talmud that I'm aware of. How about you, Larry?
5: Exactly. It does not. So here's what happened in the late 1930s and 1940s. President Franklin D. Roosevelt and interfaith groups began using the term to unify Americans against the blatant anti-Semitism and fascism of Nazi Germany. And then in the 1950s, President Dwight D. Eisenhower popularized the phrase to create a national religious identity that stood in stark contrast to what they called the godless Soviet Union and their communism. So by the 1970s and 1980s, the American Christian right adopted the phrase, and again, that phrase is Judeo-Christian heritage, to campaign for conservative social policies, effectively framing their platform as a defense of foundational Western values. Now, Christianity relies on the Hebrew Bible, the Old Testament, the actual framework of traditional Jewish life and belief diverges sharply from Christian culture in fundamental ways. Now, the core authority for, you know, what the Jews actually believe, or more specifically the Zionists, it's traditional rabbinic Judaism, which is built upon the Talmud and oral traditions. Yep. Christian culture, on the other hand, is built upon the New Testament and Greek philosophical framework. So there you have it, a little history of that little phrase that's thrown around, mostly by politicians, I might add.
1: Well, and some preachers that like jets and stuff and jewels and things. It's used by them, too.
5: You mean Hagee?
1: Well, he'd be a perfect example. Yeah, there's others. I mean, come on, they use the Scofield Bible. Study Bible is the Bible that's used on the Southern Seminary head there in Dallas of the Baptists. That's the Bible they teach out of. So here's your infiltration of the Protestant movements right here. Okay. And so anyway, they've most of them, if not all of them, been pretty well penetrated from what I can tell, just like everything else. They know that the revolution was fought by pastors that would, when they got finished with the sermon, they'd take off their robe and hang it and go get their gun and lead the guys out to do patrols or whatever. They know that. This has all been thought out. This is why I think I can tell you, never heard anybody else put this forward. Of course, Larry, I think you're seeing the reason the Civil War was fought and tying in this Judeo-Christianity, this dispensationalism, and its roots all the way back to this very same time. Those two things didn't just pop out of thin air because they popped out of thin air. Okay. It's that second rail there, this dispensationalism rail, that gives me confidence to say I believe this is the reason the Civil War was set up and fought. And I believe I can put enough evidence out there that can let you at least titillate on the possibility of that. I don't know if we can ever prove it, except by knowing our enemies and knowing this history. But boy, when you get those two things in focus and look at that issue right there, well, let's put it this way, Larry. I'll agree with our fellows on the other side, and I'll buy in to the lie that the Civil War was fought over slavery. But I'm going to change it just a little bit on my angle. I say it was fought to set up a system where they didn't free black slaves. They set up a system where they could enslave whitey and everybody else. Yeah, it was fought over slavery, all right. But not the kind you think, slave. Slave. Well, ex-slave. Larry's an ex-slave. This is like, have you ever thought of how much we mimic Spartacus here, Larry? You might noodle on that. Yes.
6: Rod.
1: Where else can we? Yeah, there's some. Dave's got something. Yep, Dave.
6: Yeah. For the last few years, the more I learn, I've been really super believing that the Civil War was the precursor to the Bolshevik Revolution.
1: Well, it was. So was the English Civil War, because it was the English Civil War, our Civil War, the Civil War in Russia, anywhere they can get this dialectic. Divide and conquer. Divide and conquer.
6: And that whole get that all over. Revolution was also about what you're talking about, what you discovered, this feudal system. They planned this a way, way long time before they were able to start implementing it. Well,
1: when did the Illuminati first start meeting? Because I believe that's when these things started being discussed by these people in 1776.
6: Now yeah, May 1st, they created the organization, but were they out there before that? Sure they were.
1: Well, they were there, right? But they don't, to my knowledge, they might have corresponded with some of these concepts and ideas, but don't know that they got together in meetings with the way they did outside of Frankfurt. Outside of Frankfurt, after Jacob Franks, the guy that took over for Sabbatia's V and his bunch, who the Jew that exposed this, a Canadian Jew, Barry Chomish, on Rents broke this information because Barry Chomish broke it. Even a bunch of Jews didn't know this because I saw him giving the information to a room full of Jews. And the statement he made about this guy, Frank, is he said, Jacob Frank has to be the worst Jew that's ever lived. That was a quote from Barry Chomish, not me. How bad do you have to be one of the worst Jews or the worst Jew that's ever lived? How bad do you have to be? Now, let's carry that a step further, Dave. So when he retired outside Frankfurt. And so the main players here are Rothschild, Jacob Frank, and Weishaupt, a Jew who got kicked out of the Jesuits. So here's a guy that's the worst Jew that almost ever lives in the meeting, and here's another Jew that's such a scoundrel, the Jesuits didn't even want him. And the third one's Rothschild. That's where this was cooked up. It's what I believe. At least the basis of it and the foundation. What else would you expect to come out of a meeting or meetings with two of those three people involved?
6: Well, I don't know, Rod. Probably... Let me ask you this. Yeah. What do you think a Jew would consider to be bad? Right? I mean...
1: That's what I ask. What do you have to do to get kicked out of the Jesuits?
6: Right.
1: So anyway, for those of you who might not know that history, that's where the Illuminati came from, started on May the 1st. 1776. That's why that's still celebrated all over the world. Was just last month here, Labor Day. Hell, they have a national holiday out it all over the world. It's some sort of a Labor Day with national holiday. That's celebrating the founding of the Illuminati. They don't know it, but that's what it is.
6: They're definitely not stupid.
1: You know, it's too bad that you couldn't take all that deviousness, all that chicanery, all that deceitfulness, and put it to a positive direction and really benefit everybody. But no, they don't want that. We're this little clique over here. We want it for ourselves. Because we're every day.
6: Well, they think it is positive, you know, to get rid of everybody but themselves.
1: What I said, that's greedy, selfish, every other damn thing. Oh, you just see the old guy over there in the corner with all of his gold and his currency and his jewels. Mine, mine, mine. I can control
6: you. You mentioned
1: I can buy people.
6: Jewels.
1: It's mine.
6: Who do you think made that term, a Jew? Jewels.
1: It's just, okay, I guess that's great. But you know what I see this is a mental disease and a lack of self-confidence and an overstroking of ego. Oh, look at that big guy. Look at my Maserati. Look at this. Look at that. That to me, that is a potential trying to overcome a deficit internally on something that you lack, which is love of man, humanity, genuine feelings for my fellow individuals. What do I want to own all that for? How many castles do the Rothschilds damn need in Europe? How many? How many Maseratis and Bentleys and Rolls Royces? How many's enough? You remember when they asked Rockefeller that back in the 20s, right, Dave? Somebody said, well, Mr. Rockefeller, when is enough is enough? Do you remember what he said? Nobody remembers? Anybody listening? Is just Roger exercising his lungs and lips?
7: Just a little more.
1: Just a little bit more. Just a little bit more. That's their attitude.
7: That's a true attitude.
1: I'm like, if I can get rid of something, that's one more object I don't have any responsibility for, and I'm happy. Instead of acquiring, I want to disgorge. Less is more. You're just more content. Life's got a lot of less problems and stuff. And so what? I own all that stuff. Well, big deal. Whoopee. I can tell you what to do. Well, you probably can to a certain extent. But you're not going to dominate. You damn sure ain't going to enslave me. So if any of you are stumbling into this show from somewhere, Rumble, you're dialing across Rumble, and you go, oh, these guys are live. Let's check them out. We're here to free you. That's why. And remove you from Jew slavery. And folks, they've been slaving for a long time, like throughout history. I wish I could find that audio, Paul. We had it played a couple of times by David Duke on the history of Jewish slavery. Well, of course, he takes it all the way back to Egypt. I don't know that David Duke exactly knows what he's talking about. He does in a lot of areas. And some of this stuff he just doesn't understand. He doesn't understand them or the way they play. And if he did and had any inclination of that, whenever whoever it was told him about our stuff, he wouldn't have turned his back on it. And see, then there's the other problem. I don't know. Somebody, oh, I know David. I'll tell him. Well, I don't know how well you know it. Can you teach this stuff and explain it to others and really get it across without looking like an idiot? Can you do that? Have you practiced it? Are you doing it now? Or, hey, just a question. Are you a citizen of the United States or are you a citizen of the United States of America? They just asked me if I was a resident. Are you using that term in a political or a geographical definition, please? This isn't hard. It's like I said, once you get past it, if you're not used to doing this kind of stuff, it gets to be fun. It gets to be a challenge. Make it a personal challenge. I'm going to try and talk to you so many people a day, depending on what you are. If you're a housewife, you might not see that many people. If you're out working for a living, you just come into contact people all the time. Hey, man, I just found out this really interesting stuff. How about, hey, did you hear that news story from the DIA that Israel's now our number one enemy in the world? Do you know you're enslaved to them? Oh, would you like for me to show you how and show you how to easily, inexpensively, and non-confrontationally get out of that? Guaranteed to work every time. Guaranteed to work every time. You can't do that? Well, that's the way
6: Roger, isn't it funny that at the same time that that info came out that, you know, Israel is our number one enemy, they're trying to pass, slide these bills through where Israel takes over our military.
1: Well, no kidding. You think they don't sense the pop, what's going on in the country? Listen, are the people that if you show up at a friggin' meeting and park in an adjacent parking lot, you'll see them out there taking pictures of your license tag. You don't think people that are that, and I've asked you this before, does that sort of activity, does that indicate strength or weakness? See, to me, it indicates weakness. And we know, because their whole deal is so flimsy here, they know, some of them, not us generally, unless they've been through here, that you can totally remove their clutches and get them right out of your back just with one sentence on 1 8.5 to 11 piece of paper to one guy. You could probably tape toilet paper together and write it with a crayon and they would accept it. Why? You'd never think they'd do something like that. Why would they do it? They don't have any power. You've got the power. You've been schnookered. Admit it. Admit. Old Scratch tricked you. He's slick. Old Scratch tricked you. Admit it. Look at it. Understand it. And now you know the game. Remove yourself from it. I guess there's some people that want to stay under Jew slavery. But boy, I'll tell you what, I'll send you on your way like John Madison or whatever that was, and kiss the chains and shackles on your feet, and may God forget that you were our countrymen. I don't want to be around people who relish their Jew slavery. And there's some that do. That are goy. You heard that goy lately at one of the big war economic? Well, I'm a goy. I'm telling you what, this is it. I like these guys. You hear that? That guy up there, that goy do that? I'm a goy. Yeah. Said it right on camera. So who else has got something here today? I would like to deviate a bit and hear from the audience. Anybody like to chime in? Well, Paul, have we finally driven everybody off or what?
0: I don't believe so. I think people are just kind of hanging out.
1: Okay. Well, I mean, I could get up here, I guess, and pontificate like this and go into deeper layers on some of these issues. It's very important. But the main thing is that we, I don't get the sense that we're spreading too much now. Maybe it happens away from us, so you never know. Maybe 100 people talking about it at work right now. We don't know. We know it's got tremendous potential. We know it stops the biggest, baddest some bitches ever walked the face of the earth. Pretty well stops them in their tracks from what I can tell. So I guess when they call us a terrorist, Paul, they're really right, aren't they? It's just reversing the definitions, huh?
0: reversing the definitions of terrorism?
1: Yeah, we terrorize them because we're bringing the truth. But yet they'll call us terrorists and have other people bite the opposite definition. But yeah, I guess to them, in reality, we are terrorists, aren't we? I'm terrorizing you with the truth, Jew boy, Jewish girl. Well, I say you're slavers. And I say you've been caught slaving. And I come on the show and let's talk about it. How about that? Open invitation to the slavers. Come on the show. We'll talk to you about it.
0: Open invitation. Why not?
1: Yeah, well, guess what? They won't take advantage of it.
0: Yeah, they won't bite.
1: No, they've been caught. So there's our power. We can illustrate it. I can prove it right here on TV. Right here on the radio. I can give you a 15-year history with at least... And I go back to the example that I use. If something happened to somebody, they lost something, house got taken, a car, garnishment of their wages, any of that fun stuff, anything other. If something like that happened, do you know the first person they're going to call? They don't have my phone number, by the way. You know the first person they're going to contact?
0: And that would be you.
1: That would be me. Overall, that would be you. We've never had one of those calls that I remember. Oh, there's little snafus along the way, this, that, and the other. But on the big picture, if they even try and throw a bluff letter at you, every one of them, to my knowledge, again, only know when somebody gives me the feedback. When they don't give me the feedback, I got to assume the sailing is pretty clear ahead. Don't you know they'd get a hold of me first and they'd come to the show right here. And that's one another reason for the forum. This is an open forum for people to come to the show, discuss problems, which we have occasionally. All that stuff, that they'd do it right here. You'd hear about it.
0: Oh, absolutely.
1: But you don't hear about it because it doesn't happen. And over the years, I've been able to understand the reasons why. They don't have the power. You've got the power. You just don't know you've got the power because they have Pavlovianly, is that a word? Via Pavlovian conditioning, they have conditioned you right out of that idea. You,
0: Pavlovian condition.
1: The magic words, individuals representing Satan.
0: I don't know what magic words you just said, but the Alexa in my hallway understood it to say that I wanted to hear Funky Town. I don't know what you just said.
1: That's a pretty catchy little tune. I said that if you hear from someone from this ilk, literally, of the individuals representing Satan for Alexa, you're going to, I mean, you've heard Brent, 20-year practicing attorney. We'll see him day after tomorrow. And he said, I've seen grown, successful businessmen wet their pants when they get a letter from the individuals representing Satan. That's how conditioned you are to be scared of them. That's how they've conditioned the fact that I've got power. They've conditioned it right out of you. Get it back. We're talking about here. You've done this voluntarily. It's the only way you could possibly do it. It's the only way that's lawful and legal that would have stood all the challenges. Just say no. Remove yourself from it. You can unvolunteer anytime you've volunteered in. You can unvolunteer out. There are no repercussions. If there were, you'd hear about them. Here. Oh, we got Michael up there in Minnesota with the shitty-ass tax system up there. And you get these bureaucrats caught, especially now. Because with this inflation, everybody's scrambling for funds. Okay?
0: Yeah.
1: Municipalities, everything else. But they say, heard somebody call 911 and said, well, you'll have to wait till tomorrow. We don't have the gas to send anybody out there. Oh, good luck. You're on your own.
0: Mm-hmm.
1: folks, these are really happening. These things are real. Do you want to be out from under Jewish slavery? Hey, Dave, if you were a worker, I said, hey, Dave, would you like to get a raise? Would you like to get a nice raise? I don't think the company wants to give you one. Well, how about if we pull you out of the tax system? Would that be a raise for you?
6: Actually, I'm already out. I know a guy named Roger Sales. He taught me how to do that. You got anything better?
1: Look at Bori. Look at our buddy Bori. He's working right now. Puerto Rican, works in Virginia, does some sort of construction stuff. And after here a couple of years back, he went through the system. He goes, Roger, I want to thank you. I've never been able to take a vacation because I've never been able to afford one before I went through this process.
0: Bori is a landscape architect.
1: So now Bori's going back to, going back to Puerto Rico and all kinds of stuff. Never could do that before. Didn't have the funds. So you want to raise? Ask your buddy. Well, by golly, Paul, there's another new approach. Hey, you got enough money these days? Well, I don't know. I'm just having to worry about whether I pay for the house or whether I pay for food or my doctor bills. Would you like a raise? Well, my employer's so tight. Would you like a raise away from your employer? Well, yeah. Would you, if I could show you a way to do that, would you be interested in following through? Well, yeah. And then tell them.
0: You know, there are some people that are warped enough in their thinking. And I used to think this way decades ago. You know, getting that tax refund at the end of the year is nice because it's a lump of cash. I don't have to worry about, you know, putting money in a cookie jar or putting money in savings and leaving it alone. It is really nice to get that lump sum payment from the IRS at the end of the year so I could, like, go out and buy a new TV or something. But I never, ever thought that, well, gee, the IRS was getting 2-3 times that lump, and they were getting it all year long. I never thought of it that way until you came along. Fine. You've ruined me for life.
1: Isn't perspective interesting? Yeah. Just such a slight shift. You know, I look at it as, oh, Paul, I'm sure you've seen this. You know what a CAD CAM is, of course, and CAD CAM drawings, things architects use, and they can twirl those buildings around and do all the things they want with them. Well, that's the way I look at this stuff. Because over the years, you look at it one way, well, all you have to do is just tilt it a little bit, 10, 15 degrees, and look at it from a different perspective, and you're going to see different stuff.
0: Yeah, you're going to see a different angle.
1: So, that's part of it, part of this growing into it. I would love for us to be able to tap into, and I thought we were going to make some inroads into that direction. I would love to see us tap into whatever this generation is, this lower generation, that they're realizing, the ones in their late teens and 20s and mid-20s, they're realizing that if something doesn't happen, that their life looks like a big pile of poop. They can't get married. They can't buy a house. They're still living with their parents in their 20s, even into their 30s or older, et cetera, et cetera, et cetera. They're up to their ass in credit card debt. Because why? Because we didn't make it illegal for these damn credit card companies to start sending those. Hey, here, just on your signature, let's start establishing your credit and get their ass hooked on credit when they're in college. And with a student loan that they're now saddled with for the rest of their life. In case you don't know, we've mentioned it on here before on our program. That's the biggest asset on the federal balance sheet, student loans. They get you to go borrow money with guarantees to go and get your head filled with Marxist pablum. And then they hook you to it. Boy, that's a hell of a little deal, man.
0: Yeah, it's a rough gig if you can get it.
1: Yeah, well, hell, this life's tough, man. I wish I fortunately got exposed to this information in my 40s. And I was able to have plenty of time in this life to set up and plan and study and read and think and all things I've been doing. And I've made some really, looking back, I've made some really good decisions over the years. Wouldn't have made them if I didn't get exposed to this stuff. I was able to buy some gold real cheap. I mean, cheap. Period of time when I bought mine again, because I understood this stuff.

0: think gold went down to $251 an ounce. It's about the lowest it got. And that's when Gordon Brown auctioned off half of England's gold reserves to the lowest bidder.
1: You think he maybe knew that bidder?
0: Do you, who? You think Mr. Rothschild? Did they know Mr. Rothschild? I'm pretty sure they did. I'm pretty sure that's where that went.
1: Probably.
0: Him and some of their contemporaries. Okay. Well, there was a period of time there. I don't remember how long. You can go back and research it. It went down to that low a price. And the first time I had a little bit of money left over from my house sale that they didn't steal. They would have liked to, though. They just didn't. Because they were merciful on me, Paul.
1: Mm-hmm.
0: And so the day that Bill Clinton was impeached and gold was $300 on the nose, 300.00. And that's when I took the remainder of these funds so they didn't steal and bought my first slug. And then with me, over my lifetime, generally if I can get started on a savings plan, then I get real enthusiastic about it and start. In other words, back then, Neil Bortz was on the air there in Atlanta, and he started a campaign, Paul, where he said, save your dollar bills. Every time you come home, you got dollars in your pocket or whatever, so have a jar and put dollar bills in there. Well, first of all, you'll be shocked at how quick that mounts up.
1: Mm-hmm.
0: And then I had all that great cash flow, so I said, well, hell, I'll just start putting fives in there too. I was shocked at the amounts that came up very quickly. You don't miss it, you know. But I take all that and go buy gold. Boom, boom, boom. We're all in this little time frame right there. And so point I'm getting to, Paul, I know we're getting towards the end of the program. You got special needs. You have special needs, I think, here at the end of the program, don't you?
1: Mm-hmm.
0: That was the cheapest gold has been in relation to the currency it's purchased in. So that's the stipulation. In 5,000 years.
1: Mm-hmm. John,
0: so
1: I consider that.
0: I got a nice rubber arm. I'm going to reach over and get it. I'll pat myself on the back on that one. Now, there were other elements involved. I didn't know that was going to turn out to be what it was. I just knew that gold at $250, $60 was just dirt cheap. And you jump on it then because it's not going to be there forever. And now look where we are. Buy right, sit tight. That was one of my better decisions. Because I don't think about it, I don't use it, but it's just given me peace of mind through the back part of my life. I don't have to worry about that stuff. I've got a little insurance there. Become your own central bank if you can. And so that's very important. And moving to South America is the other thing. Not only did I find the key to the question I'd been chasing for so long, but it's allowed me to go through fantastic personal growth over all these years, about 18, almost 19 years now. And those two things right there are some of the better decisions I've ever made. So, Paul, we're right here at the end. And the only reason I made them is I understood at least some of this stuff. Okay, Paul, we're right at, let's see, 6. We got 56 on my end. We're going to wait to hear the whistler here.
1: Yeah, we're getting close to the end. I had a similar payroll savings plan like that. I had a hard-sided plastic briefcase on a shelf in my closet. And when I would come home from work, I would empty out my pockets, and anything $5 and smaller would just get thrown into that case. And periodically, I would go through the case, and I would take the ones and the fives, and I would take them to the bank, and I would convert them to larger denominations. Well, if I had a situation where I didn't have enough money in my pocket to do what I needed to do,

0: I would take money out of the case with the caveat that I would replace it with double the face value of whatever I took out. If I took out a 20, I'd put two 20s back in there as the first thing I did on payday. And I did that for 6 months, something like that. And by the time that 6 months time frame came around, I had amassed over $1,800 in there. I just went out and bought a car.
1: There you go.
0: Something I never mean, would have been able you, to do.
1: It, how quickly that mounts up will shock you. You try it. Okay.
0: Mm-hmm. You have to be disciplined enough to leave it alone. And if you do have to take it, replace it with double the face value. Think of it as paying yourself interest.
1: Think of it as you're turning into a Jew banker.
0: My own Vigorish.
1: There you go. You're getting it, Paul. You're picking it up here.
0: Yeah.
1: Okay, what exactly are we supposed to do here? Do you have another thing you want to do this? You want to run 15 seconds?
0: Nope, but what we're going to do is we're going to let the music play out. Just need the last verse of the music when we say
1: like
0: goodbye.
1: Like this one. Yeah.
0: No.
1: Okay.
0: We've got 30 seconds to the end of the program, so take us out for the next 10 seconds, and then we'll let the music play out.
1: Oh, boy. Oh, sounds kind of threatening, take us out. I'll take you out of Jewish slavery for the next lifetime. How about that?
0: Yes.
1: And it's nice not having those claws. And there you go. Now I'm going to shut up here, I think.

0: And that's it.
1: Beep.
0: See how easy that was.
1: Beep. Yep. Okay. Okay. Now, does anybody have anything for me? And boy, you better come forward. I've asked a couple of times, you haven't come forward. So are Roger. We finished with Rod? See, I told you. Right there. Larry.
2: I was just going to ask, did Paul move already?
1: No, but I think we're approaching that, we hope. Paul, we're having inflation.
2: So your program will be down for a week, Roger?
1: Well, when that happens, I think we're going to have to just play some replays for a couple of days, yeah? Which is good. I could use a week off myself. I don't know if you've noticed.
2: Of course.
1: Okay. Anybody else got

0: USA Radio News, I'm Ron Warner. ICE could save tens of millions of taxpayer dollars at its biggest detention camp, according to new federal watchdog reports.
1: GAO says an immigration camp at Fort Bliss in Texas was set up so the government paid for meals and services as if it was full, even when it was nowhere even close. The report also says the camp opened without basic pieces in place, like security cameras and rooms for attorney and family visits. The GAO says ICE and the Pentagon need to fix the deal so taxpayers are not paying for empty space and make sure the camp is actually ready before people are held there. I'm Tammy Trujillo.
0: A Los Angeles city councilman is moving forward with a proposal that would allow non-citizens to vote in LA elections.
2: Hugo Soto Martinez says his parents spent decades paying taxes and raising kids in LA without representation. Under the proposal, non-citizens would be able to vote in local elections, including for mayor, school board, and other offices. They would not be able to vote in state or federal elections. To get the proposal on the November ballot, the city council would have to approve it by next Wednesday. San Francisco and Oakland already have similar laws in place, along with some cities in Vermont and Maryland. I'm Mark Mayfield.
0: There's a rally at City Hall today calling for the ban on horse-drawn carriages following the death of a horse in Central Park yesterday.
3: Police say a 16-year-old carriage horse that had two passengers collapsed by Central Park West and 72nd Street around 7:30 Tuesday night and died minutes later. This woman was there.
4: The horse was still breathing until they let him pass away.
3: Jessica is a veterinarian.
4: Pretty unusual for a horse to just go down and die like that. It's hard to speculate what it could be.
3: Animal rights groups have been trying to ban horse carriage rides for years, and a bill that would phase out the city's horse carriages is set to be reintroduced to the city council Thursday. In New York, I'm Scott Pringle.
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0: A report from an Iranian opposition group alleges the country's soccer system has been used by security forces to monitor fans and suppress dissent, potentially violating FIFA rules on political interference. The report claims surveillance technology was deployed in the stadiums and calls for FIFA to investigate. Iranian officials and FIFA have not publicly responded to the allegations. New York City is encouraging workers and immigrants to know their rights just days before the 2026 FIFA World Cup kicks off.
7: The Mamdani administration's $130,000 campaign involves handing out copies of the Workers' Bill of Rights to more than 20,000 New Yorkers between now and July. The mayor's Office of Immigrant Affairs is also giving out information across the 5 boroughs, including what to do if immigrants encounter ICE agents, either at work or at home. Mayor Mamdani says the city has no tolerance for those who want to use the World Cup as an opportunity to take advantage of New Yorkers. In New York, I'm Natalie Migliori.
0: As Amazon Prime Day approaches, cybersecurity experts are warning shoppers about a rise in phishing scams. Fraudulent emails are impersonating Amazon and claiming accounts need verification due to suspicious activity. Experts say consumers should avoid clicking links in unsolicited emails, never upload personal documents through email prompts, and instead verify account alerts directly through Amazon's website or mobile app. I'm Ron Warner, USA Radio News.
8: 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I just want to warn you, traffic is tough out there.
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Ladies and gentlemen, it's the Ron Edwards American Experience Talk Show, where our unalienable rights are celebrated. 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

0: Well, good day, good day, good day. I'm Ron Edwards. Welcome to the Ron Edwards American Experience Talk Show. It's an honor to be back with you today. And you won't be seeing us on Rumble today. We had sort of a situation, but things will be back on track next week on Rumble. But we're always glad to be here where we are anyway. And, you can push people around and continue to push them around. Or if you're a government, you can watch your people be pushed around, abused, and not do anything about it. And the city of Belfast, for example, the people there, like in much of England and France and Italy, Germany, have been abused with the permission of their various governments by people that come from uncivilized civilizations, usually Islamics, who come into these countries as part of the caliphate, which means that they mean to destroy anything other than an Islamic territory. And I've been watching a lot of videos in recent weeks about Hamburg, Germany, Belfast, Paris, cities in Italy, Spain, et cetera, et cetera, et cetera, where the governments, those leftist-leaning governments have been allowing hundreds of thousands and millions of people to come in from hyenas. They're basically hyenas, two-legged hyenas, to come in from other lands and rape their women, cut them, beat up people, shove them downstairs at subway stations, burn churches, go after anyone who's walking a dog in their neighborhood. The list is just almost endless. So finally, people in Belfast said, you know what, we're done. After the other day when one of those hyenas stabbed a guy in the eye and was in the process of trying to cut the man's neck off. Now, what did the man do to deserve that? Well, what he did was he happened to be an individual that was born in Belfast, minding his own business, walking down the street in the evening, as many people have done traditionally and, you know, for centuries. And so this Islamic thought that the guy didn't have the right to do that. So he decided to try to cut the man's head off. Just cut it off. The man is in hospital. He's in very serious condition. He's lost one eye and the other eye is severely damaged. So he may end up blind. And, then you have the other situation in England where the guy stabs, an Islamist stabs a young British teenager simply because he didn't like him, just wanted to. And of course he dies and the British police officers arrest the young man who's dying. He's saying he's dying, he can't breathe, and they handcuff him and watch him die. This is how little these governments care about you. And I dare say in our country, there are governments that have that same attitude. One of them that rules over New York City now, Madam Danny, Brandon Johnson of Chicago, Smirkface, Karen Bass of Los Angeles, the mayor of Seattle, who said that she will not even allow crime statistics to be reported. And it goes on and on and on. The list is just almost endless, even in our country. And so I'm very proud of the people of Belfast. Why? Because they've decided, you know what, screw it. And they fought back. And, of course, they're being threatened by the government, of course. Starmer says that the anti-beheading rioters will feel the full force of the law. Well, you know what? They need to go back out and do it some more. And they need to enforce the fact that they are British subjects and that they will not any longer live under the tyranny of those who have come to this country with the permission of people like Starmer to destroy them, to rape their wives, to rape their daughters. And I'm wondering, as I'm just sitting here, the thought just came to me. I'm wondering if we're going to have to deal with a similar situation like this in our country. In one of the cities, people are going to get tired. They're going to say, you know what? The government doesn't give a rip. The police don't do anything. They won't do anything. So something's going to have to happen. Because people in places like England and the United States of America, we're not generally weak. We're tolerant. We take a lot. But anyone who knows the history of both of those countries knows that the people of both of these countries know how to fight when they decide to. And I will give a fair warning to the Islamists who are in this country thinking that they can just take over, do whatever the hangnail they want to do. Because I can make, based upon history, a promise that if they thought it was bad in Belfast, do not push Americans to that point where they don't care anymore. Because once you realize your back is against the wall, the government is not in your corner, the only other thing you have to depend on is God, and sometimes that's the best thing. And then it forces you to man up and deal with the evil situation that is at hand. If the government is so corrupted that it doesn't even have the sense or the wherewithal or the desire to see that the citizens that pay their salaries, by the way, are protected from the Neanderthals that they let in, neither the United States, neither the once Great Britain, neither the people of France, Italy, Spain, or wherever voted to allow all those people in. Maybe in Germany. Because I remember several years ago, man, it was a good number of years ago, we were at the North American International Auto Show in Detroit. And we, there was a nice British couple, talk show host, television talk show host from Germany. And they said, hey, can we sit down and join you for lunch? And we were having a nice chat, very friendly and cordial and everything like that. And they seemed very nice. At the time, Ali Obama was the president. I was going to say ours, but it wasn't mine. He was the president. And I forget how the subject of open borders came up. And I immediately expressed my lack of desire for Obama's open borders. And I thought it was wrong, la-da-da-da-da. We don't want to lose our American way of life. And within 90 seconds, those two Germans collected up all their cameras and everything, and they immediately hopped up and moved to another table because they thought that I was being a bigot for not wanting open borders. That's all I talked about. I didn't talk about or against any people specifically. All I said was, I don't believe in open borders and what Ali Obama was doing to this country. Even though he did deport 3 million, he let in many more. And the ones he let in were more dangerous than the ones he kicked out. But anyway, yeah. I mean, they shot up like rocket ships. They got up, mumbled, you know, dirty names under their German breath and moved on. But I didn't care. I said, well, that's a good move. I can put my equipment here and keep it moving. And now look at Germany today. All of their major cities look as bad as any American ghetto you could imagine. Why? Because they let in the hyenas that have taken over many German neighborhoods. And they're filthy. I never, ever thought I'd hear anyone describe any German street as smelling like urine. Anyway, we've got more on the Ron Edwards American Experience. The Ron Edwards American Experience, a charter member of the emerging new mainstream media.
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0: And we're back. Yep. This is the Ron Edwards American Experience. Well, President Trump today signed the Secure America Act, which funds the Department of Homeland Security through the end of his term. Congressional Democrats who had blocked funding for the DHS seeking reforms to immigration, meaning allowing more illegals in, the Customs Enforcement, ICE as well as Customs and Border Protection, CBP, for over 3 months they've been held up by the Democrats and have lost a key point of leverage through the rest of Trump's term now that the legislation is the law. The Secure America Act, which passed both chambers of Congress with no Democrat support, directs $38 billion to ICE and $26 billion to the CBP. And I'm reminded that Tom Holman said that yesterday that they're going to be flooding New York with ICE agents. And to that I say, it's about time. And for more than 100 days, congressional Democrats tried to block all funding for the Department of Homeland Security in a reprehensible attempt to throw open the borders of the United States of America again. Trump said in the Oval Office, flanked by House Majority Whip Tom Emmer and Senator Barrasso of Wyoming, Senator Rand Paul of Kentucky, and other GOP lawmakers. They want to drag us through straight back to chaos and crime. And that's true. The Democrats, that's all they're about, chaos and crime. And they're depending upon the American people to be so stupid that when there's more chaos and crime, that they think that the American people won't really look and see and understand who's causing the chaos. who's opening the door to all the chaos and crime? And they think that, you know, the chaos and crime will cause the American people to just come begging on their knees for more big government. Well, I declare that the opposite will happen. That is, more chaos and crime continues to ensue on our streets because of the, 60 million illegal border crossers in this country. Some say, and the last time I heard it, it was today, it could be 100 million. 100 million. And don't forget, they're having babies. Now, the Trumpster later said that by opposing the bill, Democrats voted with the cartels, the terrorists, the gang members, the drug dealers, the human traffickers, the child predators. And I'll just add on just the illegals in general. And our great Republican majorities voted to protect law-abiding American citizens. Finally, the Republicans did something on a big scale to help our republic. Now, while I did watch President Trump get a little slap happy about, signing this bill, he did touch on the Save America Act. And I think once he signed that bill, he should have really torn into people like John Thune, and Mike Johnson. It was brought to my astute attention that last night, Mike Johnson tried to convince the president to kind of back off. About demanding that the Save America Act be brought to the fore again. Now, see, all the Senate Republicans have to do, and they did finally get a 50 vote on it, which is necessary, and all they had to do was bring in Vice President Vance to go ahead and sign it. But they allowed a filibuster. Now, I say that if the filibuster happens, fine. But if you have that 50-vote threshold, they can filibuster till the cows come home, and once it's over, you go ahead and just enact the vote, and there it is. But Republicans are very bad on strategy, because some of them, like John Thune, are purposely being bad on strategy, because they know that if the Save America Act becomes law, that will seal the deal and make it much easier for the president to move ahead and clean up our republic. Because as long as the Save America Act is not signed into law, and you have places like California, New York, and others that are making sure that the tens of millions, the hundreds of millions of the illegal border crossers and their offspring are voting in these elections, they know that that's built-in power for the Democrats. And so these actions go against our constitutional setup, and so that alone should enable the president to say, screw you, we're going ahead and push ahead on this thing. And I do urge you to contact your senators politely, but with strength and your authority as an American sovereign, and tell them that you want them to go ahead and push forward on this Save America Act. And for every Republican that votes against it, in this last go around when they were able to get 50 votes, Susan Collins joined the majority of the Republicans and got it to 50. The other three, they should be made very famous and primaried out. And I'm of the opinion now that, well, I've been on the opinion concerning John Thune that he should be primaried out, but I think that the fake Bible thumper, Mike Johnson, needs to be thrown out. He needs to be primaried out as well. All of these Republicans who have been voting and helping the Democrats are proving that they're no good for the Republic. They're no good Nicks. They're no good for our side. And so they need to go. In fact, I have less respect for the rhinos than I do the Democrats. Because the Democrats, at least, they're doing what they've chosen to do, and they're sticking to their principles. You know, they're our enemy, and they don't mix words anymore. They are who they are, and they've revealed who they are. I mean, with guys like Plattner winning primary elections, with people like Governor Newsom and Brandon Johnson and all these people, throughout the Republic, very immoral, evil, wicked individuals. But you got to respect them because, hey, they stick to their principles. But every time I see a Republican, especially these so-called Christian ones like Mike Johnson, who want to try to convince the president, hey, come on, man, back off a little bit, back off. And I understand, you know, they got into a real tete-a-tete last evening, and he actually threw him out. Not physically, but told him to get the hell out. Get out of here. And so it's a shame. They don't want the Democrats to be upset with them. They are crazy. They are lunatics. These Republican lunatics need to be kicked out. They need to, you know, we need to send them a big bye now. They got to go for the good of the Republic. PG time is over. And these individuals need to know that we're serious about the restoration of our republic. And if they don't want to be a part of that, and they're nothing more than the great pretenders, then we need to get more for real with them and tell them to get out. Because they represent a clear and present danger. This midterm election is very, very important that's coming up. Historically important. And if you have millions and millions and millions of illegal border crossers that are allowed to vote, it's going to be bad business. President Trump urged Congress today to provide a short-term extension of the surveillance authority as he taps Bill Pluty to be acting director of national intelligence. And, the Democrats don't want that guy. Nope. You know why? Because he's a serious guy. He's a serious man. And they don't want him to get in there and clean house. He says, you know what? Originally, he was supposed to be put in office, I think, in late June or sometime in July. And because they've been coming against him so strongly, he's going to go ahead and put him in the 19th. The president said, you know what? Screw you people. I'm putting them in earlier, in the 19th. Now chew on that. And it's good to see the president starting to get tougher domestically. Not just to be a bully, but because the United States, our nation's back is literally against the wall. And why is it? Because of the enemies from within. I'm Ron Edwards. I shall return.
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1: Breaking news at Town Hall. I'm Bob Agnew at Washington. President Trump at the White House today signing a $70 billion immigration enforcement package known as the Save America Act, aimed at keeping Americans safe. Here's correspondent Laura Winters.
2: After months of debate and delays, President Trump signing the package, which will fund ICE agents and Border Patrol through the rest of his second term in office.
3: For more than 100 days, congressional Democrats tried to block all funding for the Department of Homeland Security in a reprehensible attempt to throw open the borders of the United States of America.
2: The president says the money will give the heroes of ICE and Border Patrol the support and resources they need to defend our borders, protect our homeland, and to keep America safe. Laura Winters reporting.
1: Inflation is at a three-year high, highlighting affordability challenges moving forward for many American families. Here's correspondent Bernie Bennett with a closer look at those numbers.
4: Rising gas prices pushed inflation to its highest level in 3 years last month. A headache for the Federal Reserve and a potential political challenge for the Trump administration as midterm elections near. The Labor Department said Wednesday that consumer prices rose 4.2% in May from a year earlier, up from 3.8% in April, and the third straight increase. On a monthly basis, prices rose 0.5% last month after big gains of 0.6% in April and 0.9% in March. Bernie Bennett, Washington.
1: Microsoft founder Bill Gates testifying today on Capitol Hill to the House Committee investigating Jeffrey Epstein.
5: Glad to be here voluntarily to testify, to help with the committee's work. I'll start with an opening statement in the hearing room. I hope my testimony is helpful to the work, important work of the committee to find justice for the victims.
1: Gates speaking to reporters before he made his way into the hearings. A tech billionaire becomes the latest powerful figure linked to Epstein to testify before the House Oversight Committee. More at townhall.com.
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8: In some circles, I guess crime does pay, or at least he's not properly punished. Hello, I'm Ron Edwards. On today's Face from the Edwards Notebook, Cook County, Illinois just admitted they have lost 234 dangerous thug criminals on ankle monitors. 21 of those thugs were charged with actual murder. Over 3,000 pretrial defendants who are supposed to be monitored by Cook County. Now 8% of them, that's 243, and they are missing and free to do whatever the hell they want to do. 21 of those thugs have been charged with murder. 13 have been charged with attempted murder, while dozens more have been charged as sex offenders, aggravated battery, and other charges. This is absolutely retarded and a direct result of the virtue signaling and assault against good crime policies by leftist Democrats. How and why do you lose track of hundreds of violent thugs you released back into the streets, putting citizens at risk after saying you were going to take care of it? I don't understand why anyone would continue to put their trust in these leftist Democrats who are hell-bent on creating chaos in Chicago, Cook County, Illinois, and throughout America as they are seeking to break the free will of the law-abiding citizenry to live free and independent lives without needing government wrongfully ruling over every jot and tittle of our lives. I'm Ron Edwards.
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1: Yep. It's all about the truth, the whole truth, and nothing but the truth as we work to restore the United States of America. And one of the ways to restore our republic, my friends, is to make sure that those who are pushing socialism on us lose in their efforts. Yeah, they cannot win. They cannot. Here's a perfect example as why socialism, it's horrible. In the once Great Britain, over 300 people died a week, every single week, while waiting for treatment in British emergency rooms. This is in 2025, where deadly overcrowding in hospitals is said to have been normalized, with a 500,000 people forced to wait over 24 hours in a year. Now, many of those people died. Analysis of official government data by the Royal College of Emergency Medicine estimates that over 1,300 people died a month in accident and emergency departments last year because they were forced to wait too long for treatment. The 15,860 avoidable deaths over the course of 2025 is 10 times higher than a decade earlier, and is said to be the result of British hospitals where overcrowding has been normalized. The Royal College said that the rate of avoidable deaths in A&E started to rise after the patient had been kept waiting 5 hours and continued to rise every hour thereafter. Incredibly, 1.74 million patients in emergency rooms in Britain were forced to wait at least 12 hours last year, and 489,000 had to wait over 24 hours. According to the official standards, Britain's socialized healthcare service, the National Health Service, functionally all patients should be seen within 4 hours of arriving. Now, last time that happened nationwide was in 2015. Man, the Times of London states that the main reason for the extremely long A&E wait times is not the emergency room itself, but rather that the other departments in hospitals are so overcrowded they cannot admit any more patients for treatment. Well, that's what happens when you have a nation that is only so large and, you know, has only so much capacity. And then you fill it with, I don't know, millions of hyenas from around the world? The inability to move arrivals onto other parts of the hospital. If you got too many people, you have too many people. We have a situation in this country, it's not nearly that bad. But why should we wait till it gets that bad? We have these petri dish nations all over the world that are much farther advanced in their efforts to foist socialism on their populations. And they've been engaged in this foolishness of socialized medicine in Great Britain for a long time. But since 2015, what happened? What is the main common denominator as to why 300 people a month are dying? A week have been bumping off in emergency rooms? It is the overcrowding, and most of the overcrowding is not the British citizens or British subjects, as they used to be called. It is the illegal border crossers. Okay? The people that are allowed to come in by people like Starmer. Oh, yeah. And these are the same people that are murdering, raping, burning people, doing all kinds of horrible things, and they're the ones who are flooding the hospitals, getting in the way of the citizens of Britain, who are paying through the nose with taxes for their treatment. And by the way, did you know that in Britain and other nations in Europe, especially in Germany, did you know that the average welfare recipient in those nations makes much more than the average middle-class worker? The ones that are, the few that remain in places like Germany and England and elsewhere? And it's all being paid for by the remaining workers who were born in those countries. And the uncivilized beings that now populate these cities and throughout Europe are the ones receiving all this money. So let's say if you have a job and you're making, I don't know, maybe $7,000 a month, right? And you're in Germany. The average Muslim invader would be getting, let's say, maybe $8,000, $9,000, or $10,000. I'm just throwing numbers out there. But it's a good percentage more than whatever the median middle class income is in Germany and other nations in Europe. And I believe that's the case in our country too. And thank God that they're going after a lot of the fraud. Because I remember, even during the Ali Obama years, you'd go to market or wherever, and you'd see these foreigners. You know, the Muslim ladies would have the cloth bags over their heads and all of that. And their husbands would pull out these big fat wads of cash. And Indians too. And I'd be thinking, man, I've got to find whatever their line of work is. Well, in most of the cases, it's not about their line of work. It is the lineup of how the Democrats, with the permission of rhinos, have been setting it up so that these people get all tax breaks, get all kinds of handouts, and then they'd have the nerve to turn around and look down on Americans who are in the same lines with them, but not that kind of level of cash. Oh yeah, I've seen it. And so yeah, PG time is over. I do pray that President Trump is able to get these people out of here. Because I promise you, if the people, the patient people of Belfast, they're doing what they're doing over there now, and the rioting and everything, because they've had enough, they don't want the good old boys to go to work here. They don't want that. I wouldn't mind it, but they don't want that. Americans are very patient, the most forgiving people on earth, the most generous people on earth. But you can only take so much. Generosity does not include allowing your daughters and your wives to be in danger every time they go outside, go to work or whatever, church or synagogue or whatever. Yeah. So we're going to have to tighten things up in this country. And in order to do that, we're going to have to start primarying out these rhino Republicans, because they are the stick in the muds that are in the way. They're the stick in the muds. They're the ones who are blocking up the good domestic efforts of the president. I mean, these people, I mean, you look at videos of people complaining against the president for beautifying our nation's capital. It's one of the most retarded things I have ever seen in my life, and I've witnessed a lot of retardation throughout our republic. But I mean, when we were there a few weeks ago, Washington, D.C. looked better than it has in my lifetime. With the possibility of maybe when I was a Cub Scout. That was the first time I went as a Cub Scout. And I remember it being so beautiful at that time. But then it was downhill after that. It was okay during the Reagan years. But then after Reagan, that's when the serious decline really kicked in. And it just hit bottom, rock bottom, during the Ali Obama and Biden years. It became awful. And this is supposed to be the most powerful, greatest nation in the history of the planet. And yet we had a beautifully laid out city. It's one of the most beautiful layouts of a city in the world. But on purpose, it was allowed to decay because many of the people that are in office had been hating this country for a long time. But anyway, with much love, we shall return on this, the Ron Edwards American Experience.
0: Yes, my fellow Americans, I think Heterosexual Month is a great idea. What say you? Let me know via edwardsnotebook1@protonmail.com.
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1: 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Hold your head up. Hold your
11: head up. Yeah, yep. We're back. Yeah, we Americans need to start holding our head up. We need to stand up for our nation, stand up for our inalienable rights which come from God, etc., etc., etc. Stand up for our opportunities as well. Why would I be saying that right now at this particular time? Well, here's a reason. Here's a good one for you, my friends. American tech professionals should accept low-wage teaching jobs in rural Alaska. That's not me saying that. This individual, who I'm going to tell you in just a minute, he went on to say, and let H-1B migrant Indians enjoy the high-wage jobs in sunny, cosmopolitan Silicon Valley. Now, who said that? His name is Vivek Wadhwa, an Indian-born tech investor. Now, ain't that nice? Nope. Well, see, this is part of the... America is too generous. America is too nice. Now, this guy, in my humble opinion, should be booted out of the country. I would boot him out. I would make him want to leave. I would make him want to go to Punjab. Go back to Punjab real quick. Find Lakhta somewhere. This is crazy. He also went on to say, dear anti-immigrants constantly crying that foreigners are taking American jobs, why aren't you teaching in rural Alaska? Wow. Wadhwa posted this on June 8th, shortly after a judge rejected President Trump's $100,000 fee on arriving H-1B contract workers, including some hired by Wadhwa. So he used that opportunity. See, these liberal leftist black robe gone wild judges, you see how they're always around and ruling in a way to hurt our republic, hurt we the people. We the people, through our tax dollars, pay their salaries. But they continue to stab us indirectly in the back because they want to see America harmed. This is crazy. This is just totally cray-cray. And this is yet another reason why I strongly advocate for the total disengagement of immigration into this country. Now, we've got the illegal immigration locked down pretty tight. And remember I've told you in, I guess, recent weeks and months that because I didn't believe that the wall was being

all these people are working together to slow down the progress of protecting the border, sealing the border. Now they're saying, and to back up what I'm saying, that they haven't been building the wall. Now they're saying, well, the wall will be finished, hopefully, by the end of 2027. Well, if they had been building the wall, especially at the pace that President Trump said that they were building it the last time he talked about it, if you noticed, he had stopped talking about the wall, because if the wall were actually being built, he would have been bragging about it. Right? You know, whenever he's actually doing something, it's always the greatest. That's right, we're doing the greatest right now. The wall is being built right now. It's almost done. He didn't say that anymore. All of a sudden, stopped that, because it really wasn't. All anyone had to do was go down there and look. And when they'd show me current pictures, I'd see all these gaps. I'm like, why would they build 10 miles of wall, then gap for a quarter mile, then start building the rest of it, to leave these gaps, so that when Trump is gone, the illegals can still easily walk in. And while the Trumpster needs to fly over the entire situation and take a look-see and see what's going on. I mean, it's called due diligence. Well, looks like Iran is getting a big warning. Yep, maybe Iran. And this will be what they deserve. The United States B-2 bombers have entered Saudi Arabian airspace. And if I were Iran, I would feel warned. And if they go ahead and just plunder Iran into the, into the real dust age. Yeah, not the stone age, but to the dust age. Ashes to ashes, dust to dust. From dust you came, now that's where you return. If that happens to them, that is what they brought upon themselves. Because Trump has bent over backwards to the point where he could touch the back of his feet. He bent over so far backwards to try to, work out a peace deal with these people. And you can't do that forever with those kinds of enemies who are hell-bent on caliphate anyway. They think, hey, if they get martyred, they're going to have 70 virgins. Eternal you-know-what. That's what they think, right? What needs to happen, because they always say that people have these near-death experiences, and they saw this or that and the other. Oh, I saw Jesus, or I saw that. I went to hell, and the Lord said, if I send you back, you have a chance to right your life. And they come back and say, whew, I'm so glad I came back from being dead. Well, that should happen, in Muslim land. Maybe if a lot of them bump off and they get to see Jesus, maybe they'll come back and be changed. I don't know. I'm just an idea, just thinking here. But anyway, they need evidence to show them that they are on the losing end in the long run. And in fact, they need to be shown that they're on the losing end in the short run when continuing to try to buck up against the United States of American military. A report found that the Social Security is on track to be insolvent by the year 2032. And beneficiaries may experience a 22% benefit cut if the looming insolvency is not addressed. Now, that insolvency can be easily addressed. But of course, in these articles, and government officials are going to scratch their backsides, because that's where they sit on their brains, and act like, oh, well, what do we do? Well, if they scratch back a lot of the fraud money and other overtaxation and scratch that money back, it can be applied to the Social Security system. And ensuing generations, by the way, starting today, it should be duly noted. For instance, if workers are 40 years old, right? They should be notified that Social Security may be greatly reduced.

0: Oh, well. We're going to have to hold it right there, gang. Now that I see that my time is up, thank you so much for your time. I'm Ron Edwards reminding you to please pray for your nation, your family, your friends, and even your enemies that they get it right before it's too late, because we all will face judgment. In the meantime, treat others the same way you want to be treated. Do that, and you'll have a better life. I'm Ron Edwards. Excelsior!
1: That's all, folks.
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0: USA Radio News, I'm Ron Warner. New York Governor Kathy Hochul is responding to Border Czar Tom Homan's threat to surge ICE agents in New York City.
1: Homan says Hochul took away what he calls safe arrests in county jails with legislation that Hochul just signed. Homan says that means more ICE teams will be needed to go into neighborhoods to find people if they can't make simple arrests in the jails. And that will result in more ICE agents than ever coming to New York City. Hochul's reaction to that?
2: We are very focused on helping communities be safe, and local law enforcement should be working with ICE to help remove criminals.
1: Hochul emphasizes the new law allows local police to focus on local crimes. She says she's willing to support ICE going after the worst of the worst. In New York, I'm Scott Pringle.
0: A coalition of attorneys general from 19 states and jurisdictions is calling for Formula One Racing to end its sponsorships involving tobacco and nicotine products.
3: The coalition has sent a letter to racing leadership expressing concern that tobacco companies are reaching young audiences through high-profile motorsport sponsorships. The letter specifically cites nicotine pouch advertising connected to F1 teams and events. The tobacco industry watchdog Stop applauded the AGs for their move. Back in March, 160 international public health organizations and advocates called on Formula One to eliminate tobacco and nicotine sponsorships from the sport. I'm Tammy Trujillo.
0: There's a new health warning about something most people take for granted every night.
4: Cleveland Clinic sleep specialist Dr. Nancy Foldvary says quality sleep is essential for brain health, helping regulate mood, focus, and memory.
5: It's critically important that we sleep to restore every cell and every organ of our body, including the brain.
4: Doctors warn long-term sleep deprivation can contribute to serious cognitive decline and conditions like dementia. Experts say ongoing sleep problems should be evaluated and not ignored. Anthony Lucero, USA Radio News.
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0: Europe's effort to build a homegrown sixth-generation fighter jet has collapsed after France and Germany abandoned the aircraft portion of a $116 billion defense project. The setback raises new questions about Europe's push for military independence as NATO allies increase defense spending and seek to strengthen security amid ongoing tensions with Russia. The general public is getting a chance to explore a watered-down version of Anthropic's new AI model.
7: 2 months after the debut of its Mythos, Anthropic is rolling out a light version dubbed Claude Fable 5. The company says this version specializes in knowledge work and engineering, but has safeguards to block responses in specific high-risk areas, including cybersecurity and biology. It will be available to its enterprise customers and paid subscribers. The rollout comes as Anthropic considers an IPO that could happen later this year. I'm Rory O'Neill.
0: A police chase in Louisiana ended with a man getting attacked by an alligator.
8: State police say they were able to track a reckless driving suspect to an elevated stretch of highway west of New Orleans. Victor Rivas tried to escape by jumping into a swamp. That's where he was attacked by the alligator that bit both of his arms. The police report shows he was eventually caught with the help of drone technology. The state police say the lesson is that impaired driving can lead to serious and unpredictable consequences, like alligators. I'm Mark Mayfield.
0: I'm Ron Warner, USA Radio News.
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11: His name is Dan Sullivan. Do you like mashed potatoes? How about Congress? How about the courts? How about Donald? And how about James Edwards? Happy to have you along, my fellow Americans. I'm Sam Bushman with hard-hitting news the networks refuse to use, and it all starts now. James Edwards with me on the radio side of things. Welcome to the broadcast, sir.
12: Great to be back with you, Sam. As always, how are you? It is June now. We are a month closer to the midterms, and I know that's something on your mind today.
11: We're about to come up to White History Month in July, ladies and gentlemen, according to our dear friend Jesse Lee Peterson. So we'll start out with that. It is, what, Juneteenth going on coming up now? What do you think of Juneteenth there, James?
12: Ah, I forgot about that. Juneteenth. Yeah, that's right. Well, it's, you know, June is my birth month, so I have a lot of affection for the month of June, and born on June 22nd, and it's been...
11: And then May, your anniversary. So it just kicks off anniversary, birthday, and the birth of the nation. It's just a great time, isn't it?
12: Well, I mean, you know, besides the heat and humidity here in the South, yes, it is. There's a lot of action going on.
11: You could always jettison that and move to the Rocky Mountains, though, my friend.
12: Well, that's for sure. That's for sure. If I or any other American could afford real estate anymore. But the June has taken a downward turn in recent years, with of course so-called Pride Month now being instituted. Although that seems to be a little bit on life support these days. Some major corporations are still trying to pound it out, but culturally it seems as though the vibe has shifted and most Americans have moved on from that. But then you have the ridiculous Juneteenth. I forgot about that, Sam. Yes, that is coming up as well. A federal holiday,
11: very strange, which is just insane. What, you know, is Donald going to celebrate it? Or is he going to make some snark comments about it? Is he going to overturn it and fire off an executive order the day before and cancel the day? You know, it's kind of like you don't have floor 13 in a building. You could just have no 13, you know, no Juneteenth day, and then nobody would do anything. They wouldn't go to work. It would just be an absent day, a non-existent day, James.
12: Well, I can tell you the government bureaucrats are not going to be working that day, and you better not go to the bank or the post office unless you want to find a locked door. That really is just ludicrous, but this is the
11: world. There you have it. It is what it is, ladies and gentlemen. Did you see this, James? In Alaska, there's a Senate race, and there's this guy named Dan Sullivan, and I guess there's a new guy in the mix now. Dan Sullivan is his name. So Dan Sullivan versus Dan Sullivan. Alaska voters can see two Republican candidates named Dan Sullivan on the same Senate primary ballot. People are rioting. There's threats of legal action. Republicans are up in arms. Some people say it's a conspiracy theory, or a conspiracy that it's done intentionally to go ahead and, you know, dilute the votes. And I mean, it's just a fiasco in Alaska, buddy.
12: I have not seen that, Sam. You know, of course, we were all focused on this election in Kentucky a few days ago with Thomas Massie. And then I did know that there were another round of elections last night. By the way, I'll just mention very quickly our friend Steve King, his preferred candidate, won in that primary and beat the man that the establishment had used to primary Steve, Randy Feenstra. So Feenstra is out now. And so that was some good news. That was some election news that I gathered from last night. But no, now this is truly bizarre. Truly
11: I got to change your name to Dan Sullivan, James.
12: There's a movie, Sam, that comes to mind. There's a movie that comes to mind. It's an early 90s comedy. It's very good. Eddie Murphy stars in it, and it's called The Distinguished Gentleman. And he's basically this low-level con. But have you ever seen it? It's a good movie. But he changes his name.
11: I know about this, yeah.
12: He changes his name to the name of a deceased incumbent and then he
11: gets on the ballot.
12: Or maybe he doesn't change his name and his name is just so happens to be the same name as the deceased congressman. But nevertheless, he has the same name, so he gets on the ballot and he wins. But so that's, it kind of reminds me of this, but two people of the exact same name. I mean, I guess their middle names are going to have to be listed on the ballot when they go vote, but who's going to know which one is which?
11: Yeah, they have different middle initials, but it's going to cause confusion for sure, ladies and gentlemen. Anyway, I just thought that was very, very strange.
12: Never heard of anything like that.
11: You know, is it a conspiracy theory? Some are saying they just found a guy named Dan Sullivan to do it so that they could create, you know, mischief and confusion and everything else. The other guy's just like, no, I just happen to have the same name. I don't know what to say or do about it. It's just the way it is. And, you know, the truth, I don't know that we'll ever get to, but I do find Dan Sullivan versus Dan Sullivan kind of funny. And what's interesting is the Republicans are all rioting depending on which side you're on. You know, like, who does Donald endorse?
12: Probably Dan Sullivan. But
11: I endorse Dan Sullivan, yeah.
12: I have never, this is an oddity story to begin. This is like a Ripley's Believe It or Not story here to kick off Wednesday on Liberty Roundtable. Never in my career have I heard of a story like this.
11: But they say truth is stranger than fiction, James.
12: I'm going to have to look into that.
11: All right. Now, I know that James Edwards does not like vegetables. Do you consider potatoes vegetables, James?
12: Well, see, here's the thing about it, Sam, is, well, you know, that's another question that, you know, tomato, they say, is a fruit. I consider if it grows from the ground like that in a garden, it's a vegetable. If it's like on a tree, a hanging, you know, that's a fruit. But, you know, potato, it's mainly, with me, it's mainly green vegetables. Like, potatoes are fine.
11: Okay,
12: I like
11: so potatoes. This is a starch. They're fine. Yeah, okay.
12: Yeah, that's fine.
11: Anyway, the reason I'm asking the question is this. I don't know if you know, but a woman files a $1.5 million lawsuit against Outback Steakhouse. Why? Because she slipped on mashed potatoes and fell down, buddy.
12: Well,
11: and now everybody's getting in on the action. So there's some photos on the screen here coming up that basically you got this other guy that sued too now. So everybody wants to sue Outback Steakhouse, James.
12: All right, see, now this actually probably carries a little more weight to it than the woman who didn't know coffee was going to be hot and sued McDonald's for $1 billion or how many ever many millions it was.
11: I've decided I'm going to sue, James. You know why I'm going to sue?
12: It is a litigious nation. But
11: you want to know why I'm going to sue, don't you? Because I didn't get any mashed potatoes.
12: Well, you know, I think being practical, just trying to look
11: okay,
12: at this,
11: let's do it.
12: What I would do.
11: James wants to be serious now, ladies and gentlemen. Listen up.
12: So they probably should keep a clean floor. That may be on them. But if I slip on a potato, I say, listen, you know, somebody dropped a potato. I slipped on it. You know, I'm not going to get crazy here. But, you know, how about a little comped meal? A comped meal would probably be an appropriate.
11: I would agree. And even if you came back and said, hey, listen, you know what? I've got some serious medical bills. I can't afford them. I'm not trying to cause anybody any problems. Is there a way I could be helped a little bit? It seems like some appropriate negotiating could just happen, and this could be like a non-issue, James.
12: Well, see, now that's the thing too. If I didn't even think about, you know, if this, I assumed this person wasn't injured. Now, if there were some injuries.
11: No, this person really was injured from what I understand.
12: Now,
11: it's an alleged injury because you never know how bad. That's the problem. See, do you really have an injury where it's like, hey, you know what? I need a couple of thousand to go to a chiropractor or, you know, I need a little bit of money maybe for a surgery or, you know, I get, you know, a little bit of money or a little bit of support if it's genuine. When you sue for $1.5 million, though, to me, are you really serious or are you just out to try to get rich on a... On a normal mishap of life, right?
12: I'll even go even further than this, Sam. I think if it can be determined that a person like this is just trying to get a lottery ticket and there
11: then
12: are
11: somebody
12: no
11: else ought to sue
12: life,
11: her.
12: Absolutely. I think that these people should be punished with either some sort of jail time even, or at the very least, you know, be sanctioned to pay attorney's fees and, you know, be countersued. Because, I mean, you're looking for a golden ticket. Now, if you're truly injured and you're injured so severely that it's impacting your ability to work long term, and I'm talking about long term for years and years, if you're talking about $1.5 million, I mean, that's a retirement. I mean, that's better than retirement. That is a lottery. And
11: well, and that's what makes me question the legitimacy of the claims, right?
12: Even though doctors and hospitals are, you know, grossly inflate their prices, even if this person didn't have insurance and they're, you know, self-paying all this, I mean, you'd have to have some major surgeries to rack up a $1.5 million. If you're not able to work for years, if you're having...
11: Yeah, I mean, I literally had an artificial disc replacement in my neck, two discs at the same time.
12: I remember that.
11: A massive surgery and everything else. It only costs like a couple hundred grand. Now, don't get me wrong, that's expensive.
12: Which, again, that's ridiculous.
11: I'm not in any way telling you that's fine. I'm just telling you that's a tenth, though, of what she's asking for.
12: Yeah, that's see, stuff like this, that's too much. I mean, you know, again, if you just fall, discount on the meal or free dessert. If you're injured, be recompensed up to the amount that you're out, and maybe a little bit for the
13: sure.
12: I get that, but not.
11: And at the end of the day, though, I will say this though: if we're not very careful in society, ladies and gentlemen, suing people because coffee is too hot, suing people because you slipped on a potato. You know, all I'm telling you is if we're not very careful, we're going to get to where nobody wants to be in business anymore because it's just too dangerous. It's like, when am I going to get sued and go down in Lawfare Nation and nobody can make a living? Nobody can count on anything. Nobody's reliable. Nobody's responsible. Everybody's out for something. I mean, it's a disaster in America and sets a horrible precedent. By the way, it makes you want to sing, say my name, say my name. My name is Dan Sullivan, baby.
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11: Back with you live, ladies and gentlemen. I think that Outback Steakhouse needs some of the weaponization compensation fund, ladies and gentlemen. The problem is that weapon compensation fund is now defunded, debunked. I don't know. The Lawfare shut it right on down, buddy. So Donald Trump was, you know, his IRS records were leaked. They went ahead and took advantage of the old Donald. He got mad. Now he comes back and he sues. He's suing for $10 million. Doesn't get that, but comes back and says, hey, I'll have the IRS never bother me and my family again. And secondly, we'll get this compensation fund rolling, $1.8 billion. And then both sides of the House, Republicans and Democrats, the courts, everybody riots and basically shuts Donald squarely down. Now the Trump team's saying they're not doing it. They backed away for good, James. But I think that Outback Steakhouse needs a piece of that weaponization fund, brother.
12: Well, like
11: I'm just
12: most
11: kidding.
12: Of the
11: I don't think they do. I do think there are victims of the government who do, though, James.
12: Well, it's definitely a growth market to sue and try and to try and get your nest egg out of it. And
11: unless you're James Edwards. Then if you've been attacked in the weaponization, then you still can't do any good when you sue. It's only if you want slip on mashed potatoes.
12: You know what's funny about that, Sam, going back to my libel suit that you're referencing, is that when we filed that suit, which was just a textbook, the quintessential definition of what constitutes libel, we didn't ask for any sort of crazy amount. It was basically just enough to cover what would have been my attorney's fees. And, for my attorney, I think it was in the tens of thousands of dollars. It wasn't anything. It wasn't even six figures. It wasn't anything crazy.
11: Like Donald.
12: I think it might have been like 20 grand. I'm trying to remember. Yeah, he paid 10 billion. Well, that's another thing that does happen, though. I mean, you ask for 1.5 million, and if you get 100 grand, I mean, you know, you're happy because, you know, you shouldn't have gotten anything. And of course, Outback and these big corporations have insurance for things like this. But at the same time, I mean, it's still preposterous, and it jams up the courts. I mean, you're talking about years for things. What is it? What is the old saying about the law? The wheels of justice grind slowly, but exceedingly
11: so
12: slow. I mean, it's down now where you're talking about years, half a decade plus to get anything through the courts, even simple things where it's, you know, just slam dunks. So
11: you even got the Guantanamo Bay people for 9/11 still having battles in the courts and stuff like that. And it's literally like 25 years later. So your point's well taken. But listen, here's the deal with the story that I found interesting, James, and I want you to give me your take on this. It says Congress, the courts, and GOP revolt. They sink Trump's $1.8 billion weaponization fund. Trump's proposed anti-weaponization fund appears to be effectively dead. After a combination of Republicans, the courts, everybody, acting Attorney General Todd Blanche told him the fund is not moving forward. It's done. They've abandoned it, says Todd Blanche. The fund was originally created by the settlement of Trump's suit, as I mentioned. But critics argue the fund lacks sufficient oversight. And then they say it could potentially allow claims from victims of January the 6th. And it would be an unprecedented, unfair use of taxpayer money. Even several Republicans bashed it, stood against it. The key development this week is Donald backed away. Republican lawmakers also balked at the proposal, derailing the legislation, forcing Donald to retreat. Multiple news organizations now report that it's been abandoned. Now, the reason I spend so much time on the details of that is because, look, everybody's against Trump on this one. Everyone. And the sad part is when Trump's in a lame duck position and everyone's against Trump on this, that's a bad precedent going into the midterms, James. A horrible precedent.
12: Well, like most things that sound, I don't even know if I could say this one sounded too good to be true. I mean, it was interesting because the IRS was at the other end, the receiving end of this. But what do I care? And it certainly was probably done to enrich, you know, Trump and his cronies, and maybe some of it in a best case scenario would have trickled down to some J6ers. But this one was almost a little bit too outlandish to believe it would take traction. It was only, I think, our very last episode together, Sam, a couple of weeks ago, that we were just talking about the fact that he had been pushing for this, and that the AG Blanche had gone to bat on this issue in a very real and public way. And then now, within 2 weeks, it's basically disintegrated. But a lot has changed in the last year. There was an article posted online from one of the speakers. You spoke there, Steve King, members of the Parliament in Europe and senators in Europe and others at our conference last year, the TPC conference, the Will to Power conference.
11: Can you believe that was a year ago already? Over a year ago?
12: It was eye-opening to read this. It was just published on June the 1st. It was eye-opening to see what everybody's thoughts were with regards to everything Trump had done in the first, because we met in May, and he had just, reassumed office in January. And so that first 4 months, that initial blitz was just so encouraging. There was just such an uplift. The wind was truly in the sails. It looked like everything was going our way. And then now, a year later, you're talking about getting wiped out in the midterms. And this article breaks down what we were looking at then and what's happened since then. This last year has not been good for Trump. This example that you just bring up.
11: Trump has literally been taking a beating for a year. The deep state mocked him the first term. He underestimated them. Now he fights them and saves his very life about the IRS and about going to jail and everything else. Dodged a big bullet. Now he jumps back into office, and the deep state is absolutely, it's like a cage fight. They've got Donald Trump in the corner just beating on him. And you can say, Sam, you're crazy. He's winning a lot of things. And my response is, I don't see it that way, James. I really don't. And I'll give you the example. They're calling it America's political tug of war now. Republicans hold power, but Democrats show momentum as the 26 midterms take shape. The midterms outcome will likely determine not only control of Congress in 2027, but will also set the stage for the presidential race for 2028. Now, I don't know who the Democrats are going to pick. I know the Republicans are kind of, testing some candidates out. They're basically saying, hey, let's have J.D. Vance sound and look and feel and act presidential. But yet Marco Rubio's the guy that's most likely the potential providential pick kind of a thing from the Republicans. I don't know where that'll go, but they're battling between those kind of candidates. Possibly Donald Trump Jr. comes in as a whatever candidate, or something strange happens. Who knows? But if the elections were held today, most analysts would say the House is genuinely up for grabs. Key battlegrounds include, and this is interesting, there's a lot of states in the mix right now, Georgia, Texas, North Carolina, Michigan, New Hampshire, Iowa, Alaska, and then there's governor's battles. And this is where the long-term battles really occur. Democrats are targeting several Republicans, while Republicans are, you know, attacking as well. And they've kind of had a bunch of split races. The Republicans win this, the Democrats win that, and numerous state legislative races are also becoming national targets because of this very issue. Neither party really has major retirements or collapses or anything else. It's all up for grabs. Nobody knows what's going on. So this from Donald Trump being the rock star. Now, he still has lockstep control of the Republican Party, which some are saying is good, but I say it's bad. A lame duck with lockstep control of the party, that doesn't look good for the party. And then traditionally, midterms, usually the other party takes power. James, with that summation, what do you say?
12: I would say this. Most everybody votes on the present conditions at that exact moment, within, you know, the days or even weeks prior to an election. And that's it. If a ghost of some ghost of Christmas past came to me in 2012 and told me where we would be in 2026 in terms of social, cultural, demographic, and political terms, I wouldn't believe him. I would say it was too optimistic, too bullish to be realistic, to think that 15 years or 14 years beyond 2012, we would be here. I think we are much better positioned as a movement for our issues, the issues that we talk about here on this radio program and this radio network. With regards to immigration, with regards to a lot of the, you know, anti-American rhetoric, we could go through the whole litany of it. I do think ultimately we're better off now than we were 10 years ago or 15 years ago for a variety of reasons. However, in this very moment, and again, this goes back to this article I was citing a moment ago, from last year to today, it's very bad for the Republican Party. It's very bad primarily, and this is a recurring topic that you and I have, with regards to affordability. I mean, that is going to be the biggest thing that hurts any party in power. It's not the issues that you and I obsess over. It's just basically, what's the cost of things? What's the economy doing? It's the economy, stupid. Carville was right about that when it comes to politics. But as we sit here today in early June, things could be radically different come September, October.
11: And you want to know who I blame the most for all this, James? I don't blame Trump like most people would or like they think I am. I really blame Congress for this. Trump has done a lot of tremendous things. But just like this compensation fund, I believe there's a lot of people that need fair compensation from federal weaponization. The J6ers among them, many others, including you as another example, including me. They put me on the congressional record and you saying we're the nexus of anti-government and hate in America. What a besmirchment of our characters without any evidence of any kind whatsoever. Okay, so we all deserve this weaponization compensation, and I think that's legitimate. The government talks even in the Constitution about just compensation for things such as this, whether it be property or, you know, all kinds of reasons. I think this is legitimate, and Donald Trump tried to do this, and Congress, his own people, shut him down. If the Congress, if the Republicans, the majority in the House and Senate would have backed Trump, it would have been a non-issue, and it would have continued. But no, his own party, his own Congress, literally shuts him down. Same thing with the IRS. He's talked about abolishing the IRS. What if they really put a solid bill together? What if they really put, okay, I can keep going. Tariffs. What about those? Donald Trump put them in place. You can say he's all over the map, which he is, sadly. But Congress could have stabilized that and got it done immediately. Congress could have backed Trump and gone to war and done it appropriately if necessary. There's so many things that could have happened, and I'm blaming Congress. Anyway, we'll stop right there. Thanks for being alongside with the ride. I'm Sam Richmond. I've got James Edwards with me. He's well known as the talk show host of the Political Cesspool radio broadcast every Saturday night live, ladies and gentlemen. Check it out, thepoliticalcesspool.org. We're trying to get him on TV, ladies and gentlemen. But oh boy, I got to get him to the dentist. It's like pulling teeth. All right, we'll take care of business. Thanks for being alongside with the ride. I'm Sam Richmond. We're everywhere. YouTube, radio, Rumble, X, Truth Social. I mean, there's so many places to go now, I'm telling you. Just find us everywhere, will you? 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
1: Breaking news at Town Hall. I'm Bob Agnew at Washington. The White House today touting a major investment in Homeland Security and law enforcement.
2: President Trump is discussing a newly signed $70 billion Homeland Security package.
3: So the bill provides crucial funding for domestic law enforcement investigations and combating child exploitation, continuing our work to restore law and order across our nation and to protect America's youth. We're so proud.
2: Willie Nelson, The White House.
1: And the president also took time at the White House today to criticize Democrat Graham Plattner, who clinched Maine's Democrat Senate nomination in this week's primary.
3: I mean, he's worse than any human being that's ever run for office, probably. I don't know him. I don't want to say bad, but I just look. I mean, nobody's ever had a record like that. And you'll have Schumer. He goes crazy over this or that or Epstein. This guy. Why aren't they talking about him? He said, well, we don't know, but this guy's got a rap sheet. I've never seen anything like it. He's a thug. I know thugs. I had to deal with thugs.
1: Plattner has faced new scrutiny over his personal history, but his Democrat primary victory sets a high-stakes race to try and unseat incumbent Republican Susan Collins. Republicans and Democrats square off tonight for the annual congressional baseball game.
4: Led by Roger Williams of Texas, the Republicans will feature a largely unchanged roster from last summer's team and are aiming to continue their dominance over Democrats that stretches to the years before the coronavirus pandemic. Democrat team manager Linda Sanchez of California acknowledged that her party has its work cut out again in 2026 and is looking to stop a losing skid now in danger of stretching the length of an entire Senate term. Lawmakers in both parties say the game, held at Nationals Park, has become one of the biggest nights of the year for lawmakers, lobbyists, and Capitol Hill staff. Bernie Bennett, Washington.
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11: It's all about the Supreme Court, ladies and gentlemen. Happy to have you along. My name is Sam Bushman. I've got James Edwards with me. We're two hard-hitting News the Networks Refuse to Use style commentators. James Edwards is well known for his Political Cesspool radio program, thepoliticalcesspool.org, to learn more, to get involved, to watch it anytime you like, on demand, or Saturday Night Live. Check that out. He's also the author of a book, Racism, Schmacism. That's available at his website as well. Check it out. And, you know, James is with me now talking about what's going on in the country. And it's June, and some people want to celebrate Juneteenth. I don't. I want to celebrate James's birthday instead. Nevertheless, I realize that June is always the month. It's always the month where, you know, the Supreme Court spends all year long, all winter, while you and I just frolic in the snow and have a good time. The Supreme Court's hard at work with their nose to the grind. I'm just kidding. They play games for like 9 months, then they come out with all these edicts in June, is what really goes on. And so... I don't know if you know this, but there's a bunch of Supreme Court cases in the mix right now, and they will reshape the elections, immigration, executive power, social policy. I mean, the nation's highest court enters its, quote, final month before summer recess. Even the Supremes take a recess, ladies and gentlemen.
12: That's crazy.
11: Your kindergartners, your Supreme Court and Congress also all take a recess. I've never had a recess or a sabbatical in my entire life, but there you have it, ladies and gentlemen. But anyway, they're going to talk about literally everything, James, is coming up and going to be released here soon. I want to get your take, then we'll talk about a couple of these topics.
12: Well, it is a grab bag of issues, and every single issue is one, as you mentioned, of substantial importance and of interest to this listening audience and to your humble servant and you yourself, Sam. And I will say this. I mean, again, it is very hard to be dispassionate. It's very hard to see anything beyond the current news cycle and whatever headlines are going right now. But that is another thing that you have to give Trump credit for. I know the fad right now is to dump on Trump, and there's a lot of material there. There's a lot of content there. He's giving us a lot of
11: it. I think you got to dump on Congress and make them pay at the midterms. Let's get some people in here who will support the Donald for a change.
12: Well, that's another big one that ties into the Supreme Court. You know, if the Supreme Court was bold enough to rule in favor of pro-lifers, as they did, and all of this goes straight to Trump because he appointed all of these justices that are doing it. Now, they don't have a perfect record, but it is a hell of a lot better. You would have a zero. You would have a 0% winning. You would have a zero win percentage.
11: And it's not debatable, even, James.
12: So all of that's good, and then they, you know, they gutted the Voting Rights Act, this race-based thing that was set to benefit non-whites, frankly, and they gutted this, and, you know, of course, you still have this strain of beautiful loserism in the Republican Party that was coined by Sam Francis, who was one of Pat Buchanan's mentors and contemporaries and friends, a former journalist in D.C., and a friend of ours, by the way. He died right around the time we were coming on the air. But he said that Republicans would rather lose than win, and as long as they look
11: and
12: good.
11: And sadly, you see the writing on the wall. This is true. Look at the way Donald's behaving. Look at the way Congress is behaving. They don't have a single thing that they can literally point to and go, hey, man, we're rocking for you people. Not a single thing. And the Democrats don't have really an answer. All they have is that, hey, the other guy's the bad guy.
12: Well, the reason I bring that up in with regards to you talking about what the Supreme Court's about to be tackling is that they did tackle this voting rights thing, which benefited Republicans massively. And in states like Tennessee and Alabama. They have gone to bat to redistrict, and those states are pushing it through. Whereas in South Carolina, they basically said, no, well, thanks, but no thanks. We'd rather let the radical black Democrat, Clyburn, you know, maintain his seat. And so, you know, they're just not taking the assist. They took the ball and threw it out of bounds. So you still got some of that. But the Supreme Court overall has ruled, you know, what, 75-80% the way we might on any given issue in the last several years. So now
11: they've done my whole life for the most part. They really have.
12: But and now they're going to have a chance to really just run a gauntlet, a panoply of issues that, well, just break them down for us. I'm looking at the list myself, but where do you want to start?
11: Well, let's start with the campaign issue a little bit more, though. There's a little more to dig in on that one, James, in my opinion.
12: Are you talking about campaign finance rules? All right, see, now I see here. Well, this is another thing that is very demoralizing. If you're a conservative, or if you think that we'd be better off with Republicans in taking these seats than Democrats, is that number one, you have some of these crazy states like South Carolina. I love South Carolina. It is a beautiful state. The people there are awesome. Very conservative state. We've had two major conferences there because we have such a good base of support in South Carolina. But they elect the wildest people you can imagine. Lindsey Graham, Nikki Haley, Tim Scott. And now they're just saying, no, we'd rather have the Democrat in than one of our own. We're not going to redistrict. All right. So you got that kind of stuff. And then you've got the overall trend of, as you said before, it's a bad midterms are always bad for the party in power. And then you couple that with a horrible economic climate right now, and the fact that because of what went on with campaign financing, basically mowing down Thomas Massie. You know, Thomas Massie was defeated because of the way campaigns are financed. 100% is the thing. And that his defeat has totally soured the most enthusiastic part of the Republican coalition, and certainly the most energetic, this 18 to 29 year old age demographic that voted, you know, almost 80% for Massie versus the oldest blocks of the voting demographic that voted, you know, almost equally for the
11: And Israel money and everything else. Let's just tell the truth.
12: Well, this goes into campaign finance. So, what exactly are what exactly are they going to be debating there? I mean, they're debating
11: finance rules. A lot of it has to do with, I think, districting and the maps and everything else. But a lot of it has to do with the campaign finance rules about spending and about this and about that and about, you know, so we'll see what happens with this. The problem is that half the time when you bring something to the court, then they come back with something entirely different, walking a tightrope about kind of what you thought you were talking about. And you end up kind of talking about something different because they want to give kind of enough, you know, I don't know what you want to say, presence to both sides or whatever you want to say. So what I'm saying is oftentimes what you go in with and what you come out with aren't even really the same discussion. James.
12: Well, I'd like to see what treatment they put on this issue, because it is rotten to the core. We were talking with another one of our good friends, Lou Moore, Ron Paul's former campaign presidential campaign manager, and he spent 6 years in Washington D.C. as a congressional chief of staff. Lou Moore on this radio network.
11: I've been praying for him so that he can recover from the PTSD and stuff.
12: But you know, 6 years there in the belly of the beast. He wasn't the district chief of staff. He was the one in D.C. for 6 years,
11: yes,
12: so he knows how it all works. But I was talking to Lou about, you know, what happened there in Massey's race, and this is just one that we can point to. But the guy who won Gowrain, you know, he raised what, $15-20 million, and do you know how many?
11: Yeah, some are even saying it's more now.
12: Dozens. Listen to this, folks. Out of he won this race.
11: Yes, sir.
12: He had a double digit total of donors from his district. Not even 100. Uh-huh. That is he raised all that money.
11: See, you get backed by Donald Trump and Benjamin Netanyahu, buddy, and hey, they can buy any election they want, buddy.
12: Well, this is the point, I think, is that, Sam, you and I, John Q. Public, a concerned citizen, wants to have a representative that's going to represent the interest of our families and the people in our community, you know, local government. We can donate a max of, what, like $3,000? It used to be $1,000. Now up to, I think, you know, 3,200. I think 3,200 for congressional elections. I know that. That's what it is. Now, that is the max.
11: You better not let James put much money in. We don't want elections to be tampered with or anything. So, James, you're limited, buddy. $3,200.
12: And if you send $3,500 and the candidate takes it, they're in big trouble because the max is 32.
11: Oh, but yeah, then you can have Tina Peters, you,
12: these
11: buddy.
12: Foreign lobbies, you know, can come in and dump tens of millions. And that's, you know, that's just. I mean, that's the kind of campaign financing that's legit. So I don't know exactly what aspects of campaign finance they're going to be looking at, and how they're going to decide. But it would be impossible for them to make it any worse than it is.
11: Well, campaign finance rules. I hope the courts will do better than Congress has at setting those rules, because it's an absolute disaster dumpster fire right now, in my opinion. And you just pointed it out. Hey, you've got, you know, Benjamin Netanyahu in Israel and company that could put billions in. You've got George Soros that could put billions in. And then, hey, you and I, Mark Zuckerberg can put in $400 million. Elon Musk can put in a ton of money. And you can only put in a couple of bucks, or else, hey, you're going to jail. Do not even pass go. I mean, it's insanity, folks. So that's number one. Number two, birthright citizenship. Ladies and gentlemen, this one's huge. Donald's pushing hard on it. Will the court agree with him? We're also going to talk about presidential power over federal agencies. When we get back, we'll have James break all that down and give you his thoughts on some of these things. Because, man, we're waiting for the courts with bated breath, if you will, to see what the Supremes are going to do. I'm Sam Bushman. This is the one and only Liberty Roundtable Live.
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11: All right, everybody, James Edwards with me, thepoliticalcesspool.org. We're breaking down the Supreme Court. Got a lot of decisions that are going to be coming out here this month. Any one of them could produce major national news coverage. Once opinions are released, it could dominate news for days, for weeks. It just depends on how long they want it to be. Reshape elections. So campaign finance rules, we talked about that. The next one, though, is mail-in ballot deadlines. When do you think that's going to be? So they're saying, hey, when can the ballots be approved by? They want the federal government to decide that, not the states. And I've got a problem with that, James.
12: Well, I've got a problem with mail-in ballots just on principle.
11: Amen.
12: This whole thing is just nuts. I mean,
11: if we at the federal level say we're going to debate the time when mail-in ballots come, or when they have to be, you know, adjudicated by, or whatever you want to say, approved by, we're agreeing that mail-in ballots are fine when we do that, aren't we? Which, that's my problem. Let's step back and say, I don't want to debate when they have to arrive. I want to debate whether they should exist in the first place.
12: I take a modicum of civic pride in going and casting my vote at my local polling place on election day. On election day, not even the early voting. But, I mean, you've got election day. And if they say, well, the lines would be too long, make more precincts, okay? But
11: that's the way they used to do it all the time. They happen that way for like a couple hundred years. Come on.
12: You've got Election Day, and then now you've got almost a month of early voting. And, you know, how is that not enough? You don't have, in over the course of a month, you know, 10 minutes to swing by a polling place and vote. You're that busy. Mail-in ballots should only be for people who are living abroad.
11: Truly absentee. In the military, whatever.
12: Living abroad, you're an expat. You're living abroad. You're in the military, or you have a medical reason why you cannot leave the house. Something like that. And I know there would be abuse of that, but at least you know you're limited to. You've got to have some doctor verification.
11: You have to request your ballot, not just get sent out gazillion ballots and everything else. So that's justified. The bottom line, folks, is we're going to see what the Supreme Court says on this. Let's talk about birthright citizenship. Do you think Trump's going to win this one?
12: I hope he does, because, I mean, it's taking every bit of magic to keep the Republican Party competitive in this economic climate, as I said, with trends always favoring the other side in a midterm. I mean, it's going to have to be a combination of this Voting Rights Act that's opened up redistricting that are going to flip some seats that otherwise wouldn't have gone onto the red side of the aisle. And it's going to take them getting something that's going to limit the number of people that are voting fraudulently. Now, again,
11: the way you do it, though, is you just basically abolish the IRS, James. I'm telling you right now, everybody would be voting for the Donald Trump party right now.
12: If he, you know what? I will tell you this, Sam.
11: Come on, Don.
12: I wish somebody in the administration was listening right now, or at least doing something if they are listening. And by the way, if you're listening, LibertyRoundtable.com, there's a beautiful red oval that says donate. We got to keep this thing going, because listen, this is it. He could have made all these mistakes, all these blunders with foreign
11: interventionism. By the way, if I start getting lots of money, I'll change that oval to black, James, because we'll be in the black finally.
12: Yeah, that's why it's colored red, folks. But seriously, do donate. But the work deserves it, and we got to keep it moving forward. But no, you take all of the blunders with Iran and just everything else you may be upset with Trump about. Now, this is a great example of, you know, I'm glad Election Day wasn't 4 months ago or 4 months later. It had to be in this particular moment. If he came out with something bold about the IRS and actually did it, it actually has to get, you know, something actually has to happen, not just a promise that, you know, just like this fund that never materialized. If he actually did something with the IRS, I do believe all of that would be absolved, and they would sweep back into retaining power. But it would have to be something like that to absolve.
11: But I pray for Donald Trump on the birthright citizenship, because I don't believe in anchor babies. No, anchor babies, ladies and gentlemen. That was never the intent of the founding fathers, and it's been absolutely manipulated by those who want to basically get foreigners in to vote and raise them in America and create immigration difficulties, et cetera. Now, how about protected status for immigrants? That's on the table too, James.
12: Well, what does that mean?
11: Well, we don't know yet. We're waiting for the court to decide. But what it means is that, hey, if you get this special privilege and you were brought in by Joe Biden and he gave you special whatever, then you can just like stake on your special privilege kind of discussion. That's the way I understand it. But again, these discussions aren't finite. In other words, what does that mean? That's what the debates are about, James. What does it mean? Is Donald right? Can he do this? Can he, you know, stop anchor babies? Can we create protected statuses for illegals and call it they're not really illegal because they're protected? Can we do that kind of stuff? And what it really comes down to is presidential power. And that's another big debate they're having before the Supreme Court. Presidential power over federal agencies. How much can Donald demand versus how much is left up to Congress? All those things are being vetted now, and the Supreme Court's going to have to answer.
12: Yes, and by the way, that is also what has driven up real estate to these unfathomable and unprecedented levels, is Biden letting in about 25 million in illegals, aliens, immigrants, whatever you want to call them, who now are getting, you know, some sort of protected status. Trump has, the border is very quiet for the first time that I can ever remember. Certainly the first time in my professional career, if not my life. So that's good. But you've still got them here, and they're still driving up the cost, and you can't get a house and all of this. I mean, because it affects rent and everything else. But, yeah, I mean, so the birthright thing is just a no-brainer. I mean, if I go to
11: no question.
12: Japan and have a kid,

0: Got to mention, the next one is transgender athletes. The courts are going to decide on that too, James.
1: I think that's going to be one that, if I had to pick one, that's definitely going to go our way. It's that. I mean, that whole thing was so patently absurd back
0: there's
1: during the
0: There's no such thing as a transgender athlete, James.
1: They really were trying to push that as the next frontier in civil rights, so-called civil rights, when Biden was in office. I mean, it was during the Biden years where that really, really, really, they really made an aggressive push for that. But that never took hold culturally. And
0: thanks to good Lord, too, I might add.
1: Radical wackos that are pushing for it, but not on a societal level anymore. I don't think that that's going to be a problem. I think the Supreme Court will do the right thing on that one. There's not even much controversy on that one.
0: All right. Anyway, that one's very interesting, and we'll see what happens. But in my mind, there's no such thing as a transgender athlete. There's athletes, and they're male and female. Go look at science. Go look at God. Go look at reality. So, you know, the Supreme Court's debating something that's not even, you know, a real thing in totality. The final topic they're going to be discussing, again, it's always before the Supreme Court, your right to keep and bear arms. That's been challenged 66 ways from Sunday, and it's up before the courts again, James.
1: Well, this is another one where my principle is it good for our people? I can rail against these companies and these lobby groups that are doing things that harm the country because it's against our people. It's against what's good for my family. But the gun lobby is a pretty powerful lobby, and they have been able
0: to... Well, and Richard Mack and others have fought hard back in the day to make that happen. The lobby's big. The American people are armed to the teeth. So hopefully we'll see some common sense on that. I don't understand how it's so complicated when the Founding Fathers clearly said you have a right to keep and bear arms, and that right shall not be infringed.
1: But
0: what part of shall not be do you not understand?
1: Well, you know what they say, of course. They didn't, they call them assault rifles, but they didn't intend that for protection.
0: To me,
1: well,
0: it's they didn't have that. It's not an assault rifle.
1: Well, they didn't have, and I don't even like calling them that, but that's what the other side is. But I will say this, as much as any issue, this is an issue that varies wildly by state, and in the state of Tennessee, for instance, you don't even have to have a learner's permit anymore. You can just, it's a gunslinger thing. It's like the Wild West, and you never have any trouble from, you know, unless you're dealing with, you know, urban thugs and things like that that are coming.
0: Well, you always have anyway. Trouble you don't with have, criminals, and you always will, with or without guns.
1: Yeah, but exactly. But for most people like us,
0: they'll just
1: men,
0: result to the hammer in the garage if you don't give them a gun, you know.
1: You just never have any trouble. So state by state, the gun rights are pretty good. If you want to move to California and New York, well, you're moving there knowing that you're going to have problems on this issue. But if you move to, you know, Tennessee or places like that, it's just wild.
0: Common sense, so, America.
1: There's no real threat to gun rights right now.
0: Well, time will tell. We'll see what the courts have to say. But ladies and gentlemen, I wanted to prep you because the courts are absolutely on docket to release a bunch of stuff, and I don't know exactly when they're coming out, but it will be sometime in June, and we will see a hardcore reality check, James.
1: It's a weird thing with the Supreme Court that they issue en masse all of these decisions in June, and then they just take months long vacation. I don't know why they can't work year round like everybody else has to do.
0: I don't understand why they don't work year round. I also don't understand why they don't work on a you know, a case and then adjudicate it and then move to the next case. Why would you want to have 50 cases or I don't know how many, what the number is, but
1: it's a
0: why would you want to have
1: system.
0: All these cases that you're working on in parallel? If I'm working on it, I'd rather work on one, maybe two, maybe three at a time and release decisions as we go all year round and just keep releasing them, not get a big old backlog and then take a month off and then release everything all at once. And I don't even understand what they're doing. It's insanity.
1: It's a
0: it's
1: weird
0: not how
1: system.
0: Anybody in business works. I'll tell you that right now.
1: No, exactly.
0: Otherwise, I'll just
1: well,
0: tell my
1: Congress
0: boss, I've been working
1: thing.
0: For the last 8 months. You ain't seen nothing from me yet, but it's coming, buddy. Hang tight.
1: Congress is always on vacation, which is a blessing, of course, because the more they were there, the more damage they could do. None of these people work.
0: Amen to that. Reality check. There you have it.
1: We got to keep
0: right,
1: score
0: James,
1: on these
0: my friend,
1: decisions.
0: We will do it. Thank you so much, sir. What do you got going on really quick for this Saturday night, buddy?
1: Love you, buddy. I appreciate that.
0: Wait, what do you got going on this Saturday night on your show?
1: Okay, so last week, big remigration summit in Portugal. The former head of the Border Patrol was there. Greg Bovino, I believe was his name. He was there. So we had a live report there. I think we've got the she's just the comedian, Leonardo Johnny. A right-wing comedian. They do exist, and she's getting canceled everywhere, but she's made a lot of news, and I think she's going to be on this week.
0: Not Da Vinci, ladies and gentlemen. It's Johnny this time. We're having fun. Thanks for being alongside with the ride. Check out thepoliticalcesspool.org this weekend. I'm Sam Bushman for

0: USA Radio News, I'm Ron Warner. President Trump's approval rating on the economy is at a record low, according to a new Economist YouGov poll.
1: Just 29% of Americans said they approve of the president's handling.

0: of the economy, while 63% disapprove. The poll found that Americans have an increasingly bleak economic outlook. At the start of Trump's current term, 37% said the economy was getting worse. Now that number is at 57%. Big issues of concern were food and gas prices. This woman stopped the pump at $20.
1: That's all I can afford right now with the prices. They're so expensive right now.
0: I'm Michael Kastner.
2: Virginia is seeing a historic increase in the number of measles cases this year.
3: More than 100 cases have been confirmed this year so far. The last time Virginia saw this many cases was in 1988. Health officials in the state say the surge is largely due to an ongoing outbreak in Buckingham County. In that county, there are more than 80 cases this week. Currently, more than 70 cases in the state are in children 17 years of age and younger. Health officials say Virginia usually only sees a handful of cases every year, with several years showing no cases at all. And while there haven't been any deaths due to measles this year, seven people have been hospitalized. I'm Rocio Rivera.
2: A group of bipartisan lawmakers and others advocating for full government disclosure on unidentified aerial phenomena, or UAPs, gathered on Capitol Hill Tuesday.
4: Republican Congressman Eric Burleson of Missouri was among the speakers.
5: We are no longer asking hypothetical questions anymore. Congress is requesting specific records and videos. These agencies and contractors know that we know that they exist, and we're going to get them released.
4: Also on hand were Representatives Anna Paulina Luna, Tim Burchett, and Jared Moskowitz, all of whom are calling for passage of the UAP Disclosure Act and greater immunity for whistleblowers. I'm Mark Mayfield.
2: From America's News Network, USA Radio News.
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2: We paid more for just about everything last month. 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
9: The Bureau of Labor Statistics says the Consumer Price Index rose 4.2% in May from the year before. That's the biggest increase in 3 years, and it was driven by surging prices for food and energy. Prices rose 0.5% from April to May, which was in line with many economists' predictions. The core CPI, which measures prices without food and energy, rose 2.9% annually and 0.2% for the month.
2: ICE could save tens of millions of taxpayer dollars at its biggest detention camp, according to new federal watchdog reports.
10: The GAO says an immigration camp at Fort Bliss in Texas was set up so the government paid for meals and services as if it was full, even when it was nowhere even close. The report also says the camp opened without basic pieces in place, like security cameras and rooms for attorney and family visits. The GAO says ICE and the Pentagon need to fix the deal so taxpayers are not paying for empty space and make sure the camp is actually ready before people are held there. I'm Tammy Trujillo.
2: Kia is recalling more than 6,200 model year 2027 Telluride and Telluride hybrid SUVs over a seatbelt defect. Federal regulators say a supplier error may have caused the driver's seatbelt to lock and prevent it from extending properly, increasing injury risk in a crash. Kia says dealers will replace the affected seatbelt assemblies at no cost to owners. I'm Ron Warner, USA Radio News.
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1: Thank you for joining me. It is the Wednesday edition of Point of View, and over the next 2 hours, going to be spending some time looking at a couple of really important issues. One, in this first hour, the global refugee crisis, what we as Christians can do, what churches can do, and certainly a prayer target, but also some places where we can put some feet to our convictions. Second hour, we're going to get back into issues of the Middle East. Dr. Gary Frazier will actually be in studio with us, and we'll spend some time working our way through a number of things that have developed in the Middle East, in particular the Iran war. So quite a bit to cover today, and if we don't get to all of that, of course, there's always tomorrow and, of course, our Friday weekend edition. You might remember in some of the conversations we've had before about immigration and the refugee crisis that we've had a chance to talk with Matthew Sorens, Vice President of Advocacy and Policy for World Relief. He is the co-author of a couple of things. First of all, Welcoming This Stranger, as well as Inalienable, How Marginalized Kingdom Voices Can Help Save the American Church. And this book that came out actually 10 years ago, but now revised and updated, Seeking Refuge, The Human Face of the Global Refugee Crisis. Also posted an article that is kind of a summary of some interviews he did a couple months ago on the economic and deeply Christian case for immigrants. Matthew, welcome back to Point of View.
2: Yeah, great to be back with you, Kirby.
1: Well, the obvious first question is, this book on Seeking Refuge came out 2016, 10 years later. Why an update?
2: Yeah, you know, when we wrote the first edition, my friends Stephen Bowman and Issam Samir and I wrote this first edition of this book in 2016, and we opened with what we thought was a very startling statistic, that there were 60 million people forcibly displaced from their homes at that time by persecution, conflict, war. And at the time, that was the highest in recorded history. But fast forward only 10 years, and that number has roughly doubled to about 120 million people who've been forced from their homes. So the last 10 years have been a really terrible decade for people being forced to leave their homes. And that includes people persecuted because of their faith in Jesus, includes people persecuted because of their ethnicity, people in the midst of war and conflict zones. And our conviction, which was the conviction of the first edition of this book, but I think even more acutely now, is that the church, both in the United States and around the world, ought to be on the forefront of responding to this global refugee crisis.
1: Well, and again, one of the things you talk about here are where some of them are coming from. Afghanistan, I think one of the larger ones, Syria, Ukraine, places like that. But we on this program, Matthew, have talked about what's been happening in Nigeria, what's been happening in Somalia. It does seem to me that in some respects, of course, we've for many years been talking about Liberia, one because we have quite a number from Liberia that's over there in Vickery Meadows, not more than just a few miles from where the studio is right now. And of course, we also had Ebola, which is back in the news because, matter of fact, we've had people that have actually had Ebola just down the road from where the studio is. So in some respects, the crisis has become worse, hasn't it, because of some of these political tensions, as well as the attacks of many radical Muslims on Christians. Fair?
2: Yeah, I mean, there's a number of dynamics that have fed into this, but I think, you know, noting Nigeria, for example, is a place we've seen really troubling attacks on people, and often because of their Christian faith. And unfortunately, that dynamic is true in a number of parts of the world. I mean, we've seen persecution of Christians on the rise, and at the same time, you know, there's also, of course, people persecuted for various other reasons. And at the same time, we've sort of seen the global response to refugees, to people who have fled a well-founded fear of persecution, retract. It seems like there's less global willingness here in the United States, but in other countries as well, to receive people who have had to flee their homes. And that, in some ways, leaves people with nowhere to go. And I think that's one of the primary challenges. And, of course, the United States cannot solve this problem, but we could do our part and historically have. And then also we can work with, you know, working through the church World Relief, a lot of our work is in Africa. We've, you know, served people who fled persecution in various parts of sub-Saharan Africa in particular. And we see that actually as an opportunity for the church to really rise up.
1: Let me just mention real quickly that if you want more information, as you go to the website, pointofview.net, you're going to know something very different. And Liberty may have talked about it yesterday, but let me mention the fact that we really have unveiled our new looking website. So if you're used to going to the left-hand column, for example, and finding the commentaries, you have to go a little bit further. If you'd like to know about this book, which again, you can probably find it in your local bookstore. It is published by our good friends, Moody Publishers. But if you cannot, we, of course, also make it available to you in a variety of formats, paperback, Kindle, and the rest. So you, as you scroll through there, have to kind of click on some buttons and move around, get used to that, because we've posted information about this book, a very good interview that Matthew did in the past with, I think, at Common Cause or whatever the group was. And so these are some resources that I think you're going to find very helpful. And they're all available at the website, pointofview.net. Most of the time, Matthew, I go through a book from start to finish, but I really do think that one of the chapters near the end of your book about root causes might be worth mentioning right now. So rather than wait till I get to chapter 9, can we talk about that? Because I think it is important for our listeners to know, why is it people are fleeing from these countries in the first place? We've alluded to some of those reasons, but can you fill those out a little better?
2: Yeah, no, I think that is in some ways the place to start. And the reality is we've seen incidences of conflict and persecution on the rise. So there are all sorts of people that reasons that people ultimately make a very difficult decision to leave their homelands. But when we're talking about refugees in particular, that's legally defined as people who have fled a well-founded fear of persecution. And that could be based on their faith, on their political opinion, on their ethnicity, or particular other reasons under the law. And often the people who are most vulnerable to persecution are also the people who have, you know, other challenges. So if you're living in poverty, you can't afford to protect yourself from the threat of persecution. When we look, for example, at persecution on account of faith, there, you know, people of various religious minorities face persecution in different contexts. But the religion that gets more people in trouble today than in any other is Christianity. Mm-hmm. And in fact, in 2024, there was about 30,000 Christian refugees resettled to the United States from the 50 countries on the Open Doors World Watch List. And we think it's really important that the U.S. continue to play that role of offering refuge to people persecuted for their faith. But to the point of that particular chapter on root causes, we also want to be asking the question of, why is this persecution happening? And what can the church do?
1: Right.
2: And also, you know, what can government do to minimize the need for places to take in people? I mean, we want people to be welcomed well when they have made the excruciatingly difficult decision to flee their homeland. But we also want people to be able to flourish in really fragile and complicated situations by addressing those situations of persecution. Sometimes that's, I mean, the other dynamic that we've seen, a large displacement in the last few years has been coming out of Ukraine. And obviously,
1: right,
2: whenever there's a war, that is going to lead people, especially the most vulnerable, and often it's women and children, to have to flee. And so we want to simultaneously, I mean, address those root causes and also be able to respond to the victims of those conflicts and of that persecution.
1: Very good. Let's take a break. We'll come back and get into some more aspects. The book is entitled Seeking Refuge, The Human Face of the Global Refugee Crisis. He mentioned Stephen Bowman. Of course, Matthew Sorens with us, as well as Dr. Islam Shmir. And they are the authors of this book. It's published by our good friends at Moody. And you can find out some of that information in this newly revised website, pointofview.net. We'll be right back.

0: This is Viewpoints with Kirby Anderson.
1: You know, as we celebrate 250 years of America, there is a need to make the case once again for this country. One book that I found both helpful and interesting is The Case for America, An Argument on Behalf of Our Nation, written by Brett Baer of Fox News. It is structured as a court case. He begins with an opening argument, then five chapters of testimony, followed by a closing argument and a verdict. His opening question is one that I've often heard. Why do we date America from July 4th, 1776? We could use the day of the Battle of Lexington and Concord, April 19, 1775, or the day the Constitution was ratified, June 21, 1788. We chose the signing of the Declaration of Independence as our founding moment because the Declaration was the first time we announced ourselves as the United States of America. In his chapters on testimony, he focuses on five key points. America chose unity despite dissent. America is a beacon of freedom. America has a gift of resilience. America is a land of opportunity, and America strives to be a civic ideal. Each of those chapters would have been seen as self-evident, but have become controversial in our day. His closing argument is the American Dream 2026, and willingly admits that the dream has been battered. That is why we need to make the case for America. When it comes to the verdict, Brett Baer switches hats and then sits among the jurors to render a verdict. His conclusion? The case for America is strong. I would agree and believe we need more books, booklets, programs, and speeches that make the case for America. I'm Kirby Anderson, and that's my point of view.
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1: Back once again as we talk about the global refugee crisis. Seeking Refuge is the title of the book. Matthew Sorens with us. In just a few minutes, we'll open up the phones in case you have some comments. Maybe your church has been involved in welcoming those who have sought asylum and want to be good citizens of the United States. And perhaps you have, as you've heard us many times, do interviews with Open Doors, Voice of the Martyrs, even more recently, some of the things happening in Ukraine. And Matthew, that's a good point, because many times when we've talked about refugees, we've either been talking about the Middle East or the Global South. But some of that has changed, because I noticed some of the numbers in your book in terms of Ukraine and other places which are not part of that region of the world. So sometimes these refugees are coming from places other than the Global South of the Middle East.
2: Yeah, that's absolutely right. And, you know, it has been, I think, happily, it's been quite a while since we had a refugee crisis in Europe, but we do have one today in the last several years emanating out of Ukraine, especially in the eastern part of the country. People have had to flee because of bombings and the ongoing war, which does seem, and, you know, it kind of, we keep hoping and praying we'll see a peace agreement there, but we're not there yet.
1: No.
2: And I think it's important to know, like, I have a colleague whose story we tell in the Seeking Refuge book, who is originally from the eastern part of Ukraine, which is now occupied by Russia. And there are really, actually, it's a place where there's an overlap between just the general trials of war with religious persecution. I mean, her family are Baptists, and, you know, basically non-Orthodox Christians have been very severely persecuted in that part of Russian-occupied Ukraine. That was what led my colleague to flee several years ago, and then we've seen more and more people in that situation have to come in the last few years as well. So it is, I think, you know, it's important to pay attention to the Middle East, and there have, of course, been crises in the Middle East for many years, but this is actually a much more global crisis than just the one part of the world that sometimes I think people associate with the idea of refugees. This is Africa, Latin America, Asia, Europe, it's really all over.
1: And that's, I think, the point I wanted to make, is that sometimes we have the stereotype that these are individuals escaping from Nigeria, Congo, Afghanistan, Syria, all of which is true. But nevertheless, Sudan, those are all the examples, but there are others as well. And since you mentioned just a minute ago, I know in the book you talk about the fact that your job is storyteller in some respects, and you have a whole chapter on the human face of forced migration. Perhaps you could share a story or two, because I find those so powerful, and sometimes people might not remember the facts and figures, but they remember the stories, and you certainly have quite a number of them.
2: Yeah, I mean, that's the huge blessing of my work, is I get to interact with people fairly regularly who are, you know, have survived this experience and then brought that resilience often to the United States. So just a couple of the stories that come to mind immediately. One is of a young man named Kum, who is originally from Burundi, in East Africa, and he had to flee. Basically, he was he's a multilingual. He was serving as a translator for helping in his country, and that basically drew the attention of rebel groups that did not appreciate what he was doing.
1: Mm-hmm.
2: And he had to flee his home to a different part of the country where he thought he'd be safe, and they caught up with him there. They tortured him, and eventually he ended up in a refugee camp in Ethiopia. Which, you know, if you know anything about Ethiopia, it's not a country with a lot of extra resources to support people.
1: Yeah.
2: But he basically lived in a refugee camp for many years. He told me something that kind of surprised me. He said, you know, Matt, refugee camps are some of the richest places in the world, but you've just got all this human capital locked up, you know, not able to contribute.
1: Yes.
2: Here are people who want to work, who want to, and in his case, a follower of Jesus who wants to minister to people, and did find his way to do so even in the refugee camp context. But since having the opportunity, he was resettled to Spokane, Washington. He's just been able to contribute in all sorts of ways to his local community there in Washington State. And part of a local church, received by a local church, which is our vision at World Relief, but then also able to contribute to it, bringing his own Christian faith into that experience. So that's one story. We have a lot of those stories in the book from different contexts, from, you know, from Ukraine, from Africa, from the Middle East. A good friend of mine, in fact, I had dinner with him last night, and his story is in the book, is an asylum seeker from Mexico. The pastor is serving a church in Mexico, and basically, short story, was trying to help people find freedom from drugs and alcohol, and that was a very successful ministry until that drew the attention of the cartel leaders. in his community who said, hey, you're actually helping draw people out of the things we want them in. And they took the life of a young man from his ministry and basically told him he was going to be next. And so he is now in the midst of an asylum process in the United States, hoping and praying that he will be allowed to stay here with his family because he's afraid to go back to his country of origin because of those, I think, unfortunately, very credible threats from very powerful, very evil people.
1: Let me use the story of Kum for just a minute, because you did mention a vein from Burundi, because the rest of the story is he settles in Spokane, Washington, finds work at a Walmart, involved with the local church, Genesis Church, but eventually, if I understand, has become one of the staff members of World Relief Spokane. And that, I think, is the question that some people have in the back of their mind, Matthew, because they say, okay, we bring these individuals here. They may or may not have very good education. They may or may not have a set of ethics. They may have come from a culture where corruption is kind of routine. And so they sort of wonder, well, what comes of them? Because we do hear the stories, the Somalia stories out of Minnesota and others, that cause people to say, well, when we bring in refugees, sometimes it hasn't worked so well. We also need to talk about some of the positive stories too, don't we?
2: Yeah, I think that's right. I mean, our experience has been overall, the Refugee Resettlement Program, which goes back to 1980 in the United States, it's not a new idea, has been a really successful program where people get some support, particularly from faith-based organizations like World Relief, to integrate when they first arrive. And overall, we find that both on an economic level, they integrate into local economies really well. It turns out there's actually very significant labor needs in the United States, and refugees were often denied that ability to work lawfully in wherever refugee camp or whatever country they were in waiting. So they're eager to work, and we need workers. And at the same time, yes, they do come from different cultures. I do think the presumption is that that's, you know, somehow a bad thing. But the reality is a lot of the people coming in come from cultures that, you know, as an evangelical Christian, I think actually bring a lot of really important values to the United States, sometimes things that we might have forgotten in this country. I do think also, you know, we talked about how there's a sort of a stereotype of these people are from the Middle East, and of course some are. There's also maybe the stereotype that these are primarily Muslim, and of course some are Muslims, and we think those people are made in the image of God and their neighbors whom we're called to love. But actually the majority of refugees coming into the United States in the last decade have been Christians of one Christian tradition or another. And often it's actually their faith in Jesus that got them persecuted in the first place, which again, I mean, we were eager to welcome people of any background, but there is actually, I've seen people who have been persecuted for their faith really breathe new life into churches and denominations in the United States. Kum is a good example of that, but many others as well who, you know, have learned to rely on Jesus through really awful circumstances I hope to never experience myself. But I think that actually can be a really good reminder to American Christians of, you know, just of the power of prayer for one thing, and of God's ability to sustain us. And I mean, often these are people with very strong family values, with values that really resonate with my own values as an evangelical Christian.
1: Well, one of the things I've often found is that if they go through the process of becoming a citizen and naturalized individuals, then they, first of all, know a lot more about America, because I've said this on the program before, that when they've given the citizenship test just to people born here, half of them flunk. So we sometimes have individuals that have become naturalized citizens know a lot more. And my wife and I walk twice a day, and I know one street we went down. The other day I was thinking about the fact that in that street there's only two houses where the American flag is flying. One house is where I know the woman, she's from Venezuela, and I won't go into her story, but you can kind of imagine that one. The other one is they're from Turkey, and he was a Turkish lawyer, and I think he left because of the Muslim influence and what was happening there in the country. And yet, if you think about it, the two people that seem to be most patriotic, the two people that have flying an American flag and desperately appreciate and completely value being an American citizen, are the two individuals that were not born here. They came from two different continents. And I think it illustrates what can happen. We recognize that if I want to use an example, as I used a minute ago, from Somalia, you have everything from Ayan Hirsi Ali to Ilhan Omar. And so some become great citizens and want to continue to build this country and believe in the West. Others seem to have a different kind of mindset. And as you point out, those with a Christian conviction probably are the kind of people we would love to have as citizens of the United States. Let's take a break, though. come back, I want to talk about, well, what can the church do? We certainly have some very important chapters there, and so we want to give you some direction. And if you would like to share what maybe your own church has done, maybe you've welcomed refugees into your community, we would love to hear from you. 1-800-351-1212, 1-800-351-1212. We'll continue talking about the global refugee crisis right after this.
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0: 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And now, here again is Kirby Anderson.
1: Continue our conversation today with, again, Matthew Sorens, Seeking Refuge, the Human Face of the Global Refugee Crisis. And Matthew, you've got a whole section of your book deals with, for example, understanding the issue of refugee resettlement, some of the concerns about how churches can and should respond, helping without hurting. And it does seem to me that there are some real opportunities for the church to get involved. And I know that quite a number of people that listen to this program are in positions of leadership or else can pass this on to leadership. And this, as you point out, is really a defining moment for the church, is it not?
2: Yeah, I really believe it is. And I think maybe the place I would start for the church, especially for church leaders, is this is such a huge global issue that the church ought to be leading on. And I think sometimes we've been a little bit too passive in our response, in part because we've allowed this to be framed first and foremost as a political issue. And our hope is really, this is not about Republicans or Democrats, but about the gospel, about following Jesus. And I mean, we noted in the book, Lifeway research found that only 23% of evangelical Christians, when asked their, you know, what informs their views on refugee and immigration issues, listed the Bible first. That actually ought to be number one for all of us, not to say that the politics or the economics or all those things are not important, but the scriptures should be the first and foundational starting point. So we spend a lot of time in the book looking at how do we think about these issues as Christians? What are the biblical themes that ought to be shaping our worldview? And then there's all sorts of other ways for the church to really tangibly engage, from direct ministry to recently arrived refugees. And we're not seeing a lot of refugees arrive in the United States right now, but there are, frankly, were a lot of people who arrived in 2024, which is not that long ago, who are still in their process of integrating into a new community. So there's lots of opportunities for churches to be involved there. There's also opportunities to come alongside families and organizations that are serving those families with financial support. And then I think advocacy is also an important point to that. You know, we don't want to start with politics, but the policy decisions that our government officials set, we want to be shaped by biblical principles. So that, for example, persecuted Christians have actually been shut out of refugee resettlement for the last year and a half is something we've been very vocal about at World Relief, and we've joined with Open Doors and others to raise that point, really urging our elected officials to reopen refugee resettlement to people who've been persecuted on account of their faith, along with those who've been persecuted for other reasons.
1: This weekend, maybe you just use some examples. I mentioned just a minute ago, Vickery Meadows, which is just a few miles from where the studio is, and Northwest Bible Church has been involved there for years. And the people showing up there, first of all, English is a second language. You have a chapter in here about ministering by teaching English. That, I seem, is very important. The other thing that I found, in addition to knowing how to speak English and eventually being able to become a citizen, is to learn some skills. And so they teach computer skills and a variety of other things that allow them to get a job. And so that one is sort of set up to work with refugees and has done so for some time. But I'm thinking of another church, Prestonwood. Of course, we've had various pastors from there. They have what's called Bridge Builders in South Dallas, or of course, I sit on the board of West Dallas Community School. And these are places where primarily you're dealing with people, maybe African-American, Hispanic-American, but because of the nature of that community, refugees tend to gravitate there because living is less expensive and it's more likely. So there is where I think a church would have to pay attention to the fact that in and amongst maybe the ministry that you have, there's a possibility for a ministry to refugees. But how would you guide that? Because it seems to me that churches sometimes don't know where to start, and as a result, we end up not doing anything.
2: Yeah, I think that's often the case. And I think there's a lot of good intentions in churches, and sometimes it does feel confusing about where to start. At World Relief, where I get the privilege to serve, that's one of our goals, is really to equip the church, whether they're in Texas or in Illinois, where I live, or in various locations around the country. But the needs are, you know, you just described several of them. So like a major need as people arrive is to learn English. And my experience, most refugees are very eager to learn English. Mm-hmm. It is difficult. Any of us who've ever learned another language have, especially if you've done so as an adult, you know, it is complicated. And one of the main things that you often need is someone who will practice with you. and be patient with you through some cultural misunderstandings. And the way you learn a language is by practicing and being gently corrected when you get something wrong. But that's one of those, a lot of English language learning happens in classrooms, and there's great church-based models for that. A lot of it happens in someone's apartment, sitting over a cup or maybe sometimes several cups of tea and just practicing speaking, sometimes communicating with signs. And this has gotten easier with, the various technology that we have living in our pockets these days than when I started refugee ministry 20 years ago. But I do think that English is absolutely critical. And then job skills as well. We're really focused at World Relief. When a new family arrives, we get them into work really quickly. But we also then want to get them into better work as soon as possible. And some of that goes along with English language skills. Some of the refugees we've resettled have had very little education. That's sometimes part of the persecution that they experienced, was being systematically kept out of education. But then we have other people who are actually highly educated. Some of the Afghans that we've served served alongside the U.S. military because, they had master's degrees in their country of origin. They're extremely educated. And, sometimes it's helping people figure out how do we help adapt those skills and those credentials, which may not immediately transfer over into the United States, but gets you up to speed so you can actually use the skills that you have in sectors of the U.S. economy that actually very much need those skills. So sometimes that's about training, and sometimes it's also about connections. Sitting in any one of our churches are people who work in all different sectors of the community. And sometimes we'll say, hey, I actually know somebody at that company who I could encourage to have a conversation with this newcomer about this job opportunity. So there's a lot of opportunities kind of for very local advocacy for refugees and for other displaced people as well.
1: Okay, let's talk about some of the challenges. You have a chapter there, Helping Without Hurting. And the first thing you get into is the whole challenge of trauma. If you have lived in a world where you aren't sure you're going to live to the end of the week because of some of the great challenges, especially that Christians have faced from Muslim persecution, as well as, of course, from military engagement, civil wars, of course, the war in Ukraine, then you're dealing with some issues like trauma and PTSD. So can you help us with that particular issue? Because that seems to be one of those emotional issues that we might not be aware of, but need to be aware of.
2: Yeah, that's exactly right. One of my co-authors, Isam, is a psychologist, and his research and expertise is really in trauma and doing so in cross-cultural environments. Because even the way we think about trauma, not every culture would use that word, but there are effects. He says, basically the word trauma means an injury to the soul. And when you're dealing with people who have been persecuted, often even literally tortured, it does wound people in very real ways. And yet the good news there is God has made human beings to be incredibly resilient. And we see people heal from the trauma that they've experienced. But one of the things we do in that chapter, and really Isam wrote that chapter, is diving into, what happens when people experience that sort of really profound suffering, and particularly in terms of torture, that sort of thing, how that shapes both adults and also children. Because unfortunately, roughly 40% of the refugees that we're talking about in the world are children, and that can affect them in even some unique ways as they're very small and, still forming. So understanding what trauma is, how it might shape, how people might respond to certain circumstances is really important if we want to serve people well. We, of course, come in with the best of intentions, but understanding what they've gone through is really vital if, as you said, we want to help without hurting. And then some of that is also just the cultural dynamics of understanding the broad diversity of cultural backgrounds that people come from. And not necessarily that one of those cultures is better and the other is worse, but they can just be different. So the way we approach time, for example, we are very time-oriented in the United States. Mm-hmm. And people who are going to live here are going to need to get used to that. But also as a, as a volunteer, as a church-based team, understanding that actually in a lot of parts of the world, there's more relationship focus. Like the relationship is more important than my calendar. And I'm not here to say one of those is right or wrong. I think they both have their place. It's actually interesting. I think the culture of the scriptures is often a little more similar to that relationship focused culture that many of the refugees we serve come from. But helping them then understand how different that might be in the United States, where like if you are supposed to show up at school at 8:30, you really need to be at school at 8:30. If you have a doctor's appointment, they're not going to wait for you. So, those sort of dynamics are help. We need sort of cultural brokers who understand those distinctions and can help people adjust to life in a relatively new society for many of them.
1: Let's take a break. When we come back, I do want to maybe delve into that for another minute or two, because culture is something we take for granted, but the difference between an individually oriented versus community oriented culture, some of the various cultural dynamics are important there. And then I wanted to finish off, of course, with the idea of a shining city on a hill. And if you find yourself saying, this is probably a manual, if we're going to be involved in this ministry, that we need to have on our shelf. So again, we have information about Matthew and about World Relief, as well as a link to some of his resources and even some of the social media contacts in case you'd want to work with him. Book is entitled Seeking Refuge. We'll come back and talk a little bit more about the global refugee crisis right after this.

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1: Back for a few more minutes. Again, Matthew Sorin's with us as we talk about his book, Seeking Refuge. Next hour, we're going to have Dr. Gary Frazier with us. Looking forward to that interview as well. But I thought for just a few more minutes, you gave us some examples of kind of the cultural differences. But those are going to be key because anybody that has traveled overseas, especially if you've gone to a third world country, there's a culture shock. And for people coming to this country, there is a significant culture shock in terms of ideas and expectations and the rest. And that's one of the ways in which the church and Christians can be helpful, can't they?
2: Yeah, absolutely. I think really being sort of a cultural bridge. I think that sometimes we don't even think about what culture is because it's just the water we swim in. It's the way things are. It's the sort of assumptions and norms of our society. And you don't think about it until you're in a different culture. And you realize, like, wow, people presume some very different things here. And again, that's sometimes those are, like, normatively good or bad. Sometimes they're not good or bad. They're just different. But one of those dynamics, a lot of cultures from which a lot of refugees come are more community-oriented as opposed to individualistic. And, I mean, I think, like, for example, one of the tensions we'll sometimes see is a newly arrived refugee family who is, you know, working, just barely covering their rent, suddenly makes the decision to send money to an extended family member overseas living in a refugee camp. And from the church-based volunteer perspective, they're, you know, befuddled by that decision. Like, you need that money for rent. You need, you know, what are you doing? But if you're coming from a context where your family is, you know, envisioned as a little bit bigger than just your spouse and your minor children, but your extended family, and you know the circumstances that your loved one is in, there's a sense of obligation to provide for that extended family member. And again, there's not always a right or wrong answer to that, but it's important to understand how differently people conceive of things like family, like in a more expansive way, often in many parts of the world. Sometimes when some of my refugee friends talk about their cousin, I've learned that doesn't always mean your first cousin. It might mean what we'd become as a second or third cousin. I don't know my second or third cousins. Like, I don't know their names. But in so many other cultures of the world, that commitment to family is very, very strong and wide.
1: Very good. Well, again, this book is really sort of a manual on how to help. And I might just mention that you do have an appendix that has, for example, Join the Path, Advocate, if people want to know more about World Relief, Volunteer, Engage the Church. So there's some QR codes that people can follow. But I thought as we sort of wind down, you might just kind of share this vision that really is part of the book in his farewell address to the nation. Of course, President Ronald Reagan talked about a shining city on a hill. And of course, that goes all the way back to some of the ideas being presented in this country 200 years ago, or really almost 300 years ago, as well as, of course, the idea of a city on a hill, which Jesus talks about as well in Matthew chapter 5. But that is sort of the vision that you have. We have more than 300,000 churches in America. We have refugees coming here. There are But one of those is to certainly be reaching out to those people who have come to this country. It is a very important ministry for us to love our neighbors, to do justice, to love mercy, to pray without ceasing. And so you've got a kind of a vision that you have there. So can you share that as we let you kind of wind down for today?
2: Yeah, thanks, Kirby. So in some ways, we begin and we end the book with Ronald Reagan. This may be coincidentally, but he was a president who I think really appreciated this vision of what the United States could be, drawing on some of that imagery coming out, of course, of the Gospel of Matthew, of a city on a hill. And our hope is I mean, I want the United States to be that beacon of light and of refuge for people fleeing persecution. It has been that at various points in our history. But what's even more important to me than the United States getting that right is the church getting it right. When Jesus was talking to his disciples in Matthew 5, of course, he's talking to the disciples and to the church in its earliest form, and he says, you are the light of the world. A city on a hill cannot be hidden. And ultimately, he says, you know, you don't hide that light under a bushel, but you let your light shine before men so they would see your good deeds and give glory to your Father in heaven. And that's our ultimate prayer with this book, is there are tens of millions of people around our world who've been forced from their homes. A few of them will end up in Dallas, Texas, or Aurora, Illinois, where I live, or elsewhere in the United States. Most of them will never come to the United States, but many of them will be forming their opinions of who Jesus is, fairly or unfairly, based on the ways that his followers are perceived to be responding to this refugee crisis. And whether that response is primarily characterized by welcome and love and advocacy, or by apathy, or even fear or hostility, can have a significant impact on how many people are viewing the Jesus whom we believe actually loves each one of them individually, who died for each of them. We want them to encounter that hope of the gospel. And our view is this is actually an incredible opportunity for the church if we have the eyes to see it, if we decide to live into that vision that Jesus gave us to be a city on a hill.
1: Let me just mention that if people click next to your picture there, they can find you on social media. If they click the one on the left-hand side, it will take you to worldrelief.org. If they get a copy of the book, which we certainly encourage people to find out about, you've got all sorts of QR codes. So it's really just one-stop shopping if you get the book and can begin to think about what kind of ministry you can do in your local church. And if you begin to open up maybe an announcement that you're going to have English as a second language, you will begin to have people come out of the woodwork, people coming out of the neighborhoods you may not even know existed. So again, it's a great opportunity for ministry. And Matthew, thank you for not only writing the book, but revising it and coming on Point of View today to talk about it.
2: I always appreciate the opportunity to talk to you, Kirby. Thank you so much.
1: Let me just mention as we go to the break here, a couple of resources that I might mention. First of all, my commentary today is called Case for America. It's based on this new book by Brett Baer, The Case for America. And as we get to this 250th anniversary of the nation, it is, I think, very incumbent upon us to know more about that. He takes you through kind of almost like a court case, if you will, in which he talks about the fact that he will first of all have an opening argument. Then he has a series of chapters, really five key points like testimony and before of a court. And then at the closing argument, he switches hats and then becomes part of the jury as he then renders a verdict, which of course is one that indeed the case for America is strong. But it's going to be strong only if we understand some of these key principles that he talks about in his book. So again, let me encourage you to go to the website pointofview.net. You'll of course see we also have the Restoring America's Godly Heritage. That's a way in which you can give to this ministry. And just before we wind down, since we have been talking about immigration, if you have not noticed the news today, President Donald Trump did sign what was called the Secure America Act. That is a $70 billion reconciliation bill that finally funds the rest of Homeland Security. That would be ICE. That would be, of course, Border Patrol, Border Security, and the rest. This is, in some respects, the last piece needed to fully fund the Department of Homeland Security, and that will actually fund it all the way through 2029 so that we won't have this kind of protest that has been taking place. And as you might imagine, we'll maybe

0: that on Friday, but while we were talking about immigration, at least we finally completely funded the American government on June 9th, actually signed today on June 10th. It's been a long time coming. We'll be back with more right after this.
1: Who can you trust? Years ago, many of us could probably have provided a fairly long list, but today, well, today it seems we almost can't trust anyone. Educators don't even know what a woman is anymore. Many so-called public servants have shown all they care about is themselves. The FBI has been accused of bias, lawbreaking, betrayal, and journalism. It's largely corrupt, with no Clark Kent standing up for truth, justice, and the American way. 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Point of View will continue after this.

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0: USA Radio News, I'm Ron Warner. Republicans are diving into how temporary amnesty programs for illegal immigrants, commonly called TPS, were used by the previous administration.
1: Congressman Brandon Gill of Texas says that when President Biden took office, there were fewer than 500,000 people being shielded from deportation.
2: In 4 years, that number increased by over 1 million to 1.4 million thanks to new TPS designations.
1: He accused Democrats of using lawfare to, in his words, abuse the immigration system. The Trump administration has cracked down on TPS, revoking the status for millions of immigrants from countries such as Haiti and Venezuela. His opponents say the move threatens the nation's economy. I'm Mark Mayfield.
0: The Pentagon is reversing a policy that listed the Church of Jesus Christ of Latter-day Saints as a

0: on Christian church.
1: A few days ago, Pentagon Chief Pete Hegseth's spokesperson released an updated list of recognized religions that classified the LDS Church as a non-Christian religion. After significant backlash from Utah politicians, all that has changed. The Pentagon's new list of recognized religions no longer says which church is or is not Christian. So Baptist and Methodist churches are listed the same way as the LDS Church, with no mention of Christianity. I'm Michael Kastner.
0: A push on Capitol Hill aims to keep a familiar feature in every new vehicle.
2: Lawmakers are backing a bill to require automakers to keep AM radio in all new passenger vehicles after some manufacturers considered removing it. Nebraska Senator Pete Ricketts.
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2: 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Anthony Lucero, USA Radio News.
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0: Europe's effort to build a homegrown sixth-generation fighter jet has collapsed after France and Germany abandoned the aircraft portion of a $116 billion defense project. The setback raises new questions about Europe's push for military independence as NATO allies increase defense spending and seek to strengthen security amid ongoing tensions with Russia. Detectives are investigating after a cross was spotted burning in broad daylight in Grant Park in downtown Chicago. Perry Williams has more.
5: The incident happened yesterday afternoon near Columbus Drive. This passerby got emotional while reacting to what she saw.
6: I know that my grandmothers and great-grandmothers and grandfathers have experienced in real time, in real life, in the South. So immediately, I just felt sad.
5: It has not been confirmed yet that the cross burning was racial. No one is in custody.
0: Today, we're celebrating a beverage that is truly American. Today is National Iced Tea Day.
7: The drink came about in 1904 at the St. Louis World's Fair when a merchant tossed some ice into hot tea on a scorching hot day, and a new drink was invented. Now 85% of all tea consumed in the U.S. is on the rocks. You can go southern with sweet tea. Long Island iced tea is fun. Don't be fooled, there's no tea in that. You can even take the Nestea Plunge. Zero calories, no fat, and a perk of caffeine. I'm Bree Tennis.
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1: Second hour today, we have in studio with us Dr. Gary Frazier, a good friend of the ministry. You, of course, heard him many times. Going to talk about what's going on in the Middle East before we're done. We're also going to talk about the crisis in the church, and some of this all comes together in terms of prophecy. Gary Frazier is a good friend. Dr. Gary Frazier, of course, is the founder and president of Discovery Missions. We have all sorts of information about him, the website, his link, Facebook and X, and much more. An individual has been to Israel more than almost anybody I know, has degrees of doctor degree, for example, from Liberty University, as well as a Doctor of Divinity from International Seminary. And we have all his bio and much more that you need to know about. So again, if you would like to know some of the topics we're going to be addressing, we will a bit later open up the phones. But Dr. Gary Frazier, just great to have you in studio.
2: Hey, Kirby, always a privilege and an honor to be with you.
1: One of the things we talked about on Monday, and I use this just to set up the fact that we'd be talking about some of these prophetic ideas, is that Michael Brown said, I'm not setting dates for the second coming. And he goes through, 88 reasons why the rapture wasn't an 88 and Harold Camping and all that. Yeah. But he then at the end makes a statement. He says, but things are different today. And what he means, and this kind of moves into some things that we have talked about before, and that is he sees anti-Semitism developing in unprecedented ways. Now, we've always had anti-Semitism, but if you are going to, in the future, talk about the fact that there's going to be all the nations waging war against Jerusalem and the Jewish people, whether you look at Zechariah 12, whether you look at Ezekiel 38 and 39, in some respects, it does seem to me that we're seeing a level of anti-Semitism that I've never seen before, at least in my lifetime. What about you?
2: Well, I agree. First of all, I would simply say that because so many of our younger adults have bought into social justice mentality, there's been a real switch. When Israel became a nation again, the whole world rose up and said, hey, they have a right to their homeland. God gave it to them and so forth and so on. And so that was kind of the consensus for a number of years. But along in the last few number of, in the last many years, I should say, the Palestinian, quote, problem, which was engineered by the United Nations and others, and especially when Yasser Arafat came on the scene in the mid-60s. But what happened here is that the more social justice became the primary thinking of younger adults, they began to see Israel as the problem and the Palestinians as being those who are mistreated. Well, the end result of that has been over the last few years that's heightened the entire world with regard to anti-Semitism. But we also have to understand this. The Bible does teach that the closer we get to the coming of Jesus, the more the world will turn against anything that is of God.
1: Mm-hmm.
2: And Israel still, even though we know that Israel is not a religious nation, quote unquote, even though we know it's a secular nation and so forth, we know that today we know that many, many, many, in fact, I would say the overwhelming majority of young people in Israel are atheist because they have this mindset that, if we were the chosen of God, then why would all these things happen to us? So they've turned away from God. Why would God let this happen?
1: Right.
2: Kind of mentality. So the closer we get to the coming of Jesus, the more and more and more of this kind of thing we see. And I'm telling you, it's unprecedented today. You know, what's amazing to me is, and it's not just the young people in the world, because Europe is much worse than America. We're bad enough. Mm-hmm. Europe is terrible. But also it's the corporate people who are jumping on the bandwagon with, turning against Israel, not having it, wanting anything to do with it, et cetera. And so, I mean, it's mind-boggling. So when we really think about it, we have to understand it is spiritual in nature, and it goes to the fact that we are involved in spiritual warfare. And believers today need to understand that we, and I get attacked on this on a regular basis, you guys are Zionists. Well, yeah, we are, because the Bible teaches that there will be a return to quote unquote Zion. And so we believe that. We believe Abraham in Genesis 12:3, God's word is still as true today as it was then. And so, yeah, we can accept the idea, but they label us that way and sometimes with a negative connotation. And yet here's this tiny country surrounded by 23 or so Muslim nations. And yet think of where we would be if we didn't have Israel. probably 75% of all the medical equipment you see in hospitals and doctor's offices are made in Israel. Think about all the things that they've been a leader in the arts and medical and in business. I mean, it's unbelievable.
1: 25% of the Nobel Prizes.
2: Exactly. Yeah. So we'd be in a mess without the Jewish nation of Israel. But see, ignorance is bliss today. And the dumber you are, the smarter people think that you are.
1: Mm-hmm.
2: And it's sad.
1: You know, you mentioned Zionism for just a minute. On Monday, again, Gary Frazier, we had Victoria Churchill on, and she was documenting, as she had in one of the pieces, that we had an individual that made it into the runoff in a congressional race here in the state of Texas, wanting to put American Zionists, and then that would be Gary Frazier, mm-hmm. in internment camps.
2: Yep.
1: Now, again, she's a wacko. Yep. But the point is, she made it to the runoff, and these are individuals sometimes running for office that you seem to almost have lost common sense, and that almost seems to be prophetic as well, don't you think?
2: Well, I think so. But again, it goes back to this is a spiritual war, and Satan is alive and well. He's pushing the entire world to turn against Israel. Artificial intelligence, which you've done a number of excellent programs on, everything is getting primed
1: right.
2: for the church to be taken out of the world, the appearance of the Antichrist, and so forth and so on. The world stage is really set. And I'll tell you this. You know, one of the scariest things that I can think of about artificial intelligence is that people accept what they're told without
1: yes.
2: questioning
1: mm-hmm.
2: the basis of it. And again, I want to go back to say this, and I hate to be so blunt, but we have the most historically and biblically illiterate generation I think we've ever had.
1: Mm-hmm.
2: It's mind-boggling. I mean, D-Day occurred just a few days ago, June 6, 1944, when we went into, the Normandy beaches and so forth. You know, I was talking to a few young people. They don't even know what that was.
1: No.
2: I said, you know, today's D-Day. What is that?
1: Yeah, they don't even know who we fought.
2: No.
1: We don't know why we have World War II. They don't know who fought in the American Revolution.
2: And I'll tell you, this sets up the world
1: yes.
2: for what Jesus prophesied in Matthew 24. You know, we've talked about this many times, but when he talked about there'd be wars and rumors of wars, all the things, but only all those things he mentioned once. But four times he said, watch out that no one deceives you.
1: Yeah.
2: And this culture and this generation is ripe for deception in so many different areas.
1: We're going to take a break, and when we come back, continue with Dr. Gary Frazier. A little bit later, we'll open up the phones in case you have some questions. But we're focusing on the Middle East. But pretty soon we're going to talk about, shouldn't the church be able to counter that? Well, not if the church is weak. So this is going to put together two different lectures and messages he gives. And you'll have to pay attention because we're going to go through all of it fairly quickly. Come back, though. We do want to talk a few other things because I've posted a couple of pieces here from National Review and Wall Street Journal. Israel isn't the problem, and the fight right now between Benjamin Netanyahu and Donald Trump. Who saw that coming? We'll be right back.

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1: You know, as we celebrate 250 years of America, there is a need to make the case once again for this country. One book that I found both helpful and interesting is The Case for America, An Argument on Behalf of Our Nation, written by Brett Baer of Fox News. It is structured as a court case. He begins with an opening argument, then five chapters of testimony, followed by a closing argument and a verdict. His opening question is one that I've often heard. Why do we date America from July 4th, 1776? We could use the day of the Battle of Lexington and Concord, April 19, 1775, or the day the Constitution was ratified, June 21, 1788. We chose the signing of the Declaration of Independence as our founding moment because the Declaration was the first time we announced ourselves as the United States of America. In his chapters on testimony, he focuses on five key points. America chose unity despite dissent. America is a beacon of freedom. America has a gift of resilience. America is a land of opportunity, and America strives to be a civic ideal. Each of those chapters would have been seen as self-evident, but have become controversial in our day. His closing argument is the American Dream 2026, and willingly admits that the dream has been battered. That is why we need to make the case for America. When it comes to the verdict, Brett Baer switches hats and then sits among the jurors to render a verdict. His conclusion? The case for America is strong. I would agree and believe we need more books, booklets, programs, and speeches that make the case for America. I'm Kirby Anderson, and that's my point of view.
2: Go deeper on topics like you just heard by visiting pointofview.net. 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
1: Back once again, we're talking about the Middle East for a little bit, and then we're going to move on to some other topics because so many things we can talk about with Dr. Gary Fraser. But two of the articles we posted, one on Israel Isn't the Problem from National Review, Israel Fights with Trump While Trump Talks from the Wall Street Journal. I just wanted to give you a few because some people have been asking, Gary, what is going on? On the one hand, we certainly appreciate the fact that this president has put together the Abraham Accords, which may eventually become the Abraham Alliance. We're seeing more and more countries that might actually support the nation of Israel. But on the other hand, who would have predicted just even a few days ago, much less weeks ago, that the president would have chewed out the prime minister of Israel? And I think some of that gets down to the fact that we are over here in this country and maybe don't have an appreciation for what it would be like if you have, for example, some of our listeners are in states that border Mexico. And imagine if there were rockets coming over the border from Mexico. Some of our listeners are on states that border Canada. Imagine if Canada was shooting into here. If you're in northern Israel, and I've been there many times, and you've been there more than anybody I know, you see how close you are to Lebanon and how dangerous Hezbollah is. And I think we need to come back to maybe having you educate us for a few minutes about what radical Islam is all about.
2: Well, first of all, and it was shocking to, I think, all of us who have who understand Israel's right to exist in the land that God gave them, that President Trump would react as he did toward Benjamin Netanyahu. The thing that always has amazed me through over the years is that Israel is a sovereign nation, and yet almost every European nation thinks that they have a right to somehow dictate what the Jewish people would do. And yet, on the other hand, not a one of them are sitting there running into a bomb shelter several times throughout the night. And if they were to understand that, they would realize that this is a whole different scenario, that these people in Israel have been dealing with something that the Europeans haven't dealt with since World War II. But having said all that, it concerns me greatly that our president, who I have supported, okay, and the bottom line is that I cannot believe that he still today does not grasp, in my humble but accurate opinion, that he does not grasp what this thing with the Iranians are all about. First of all, Iran, and it doesn't need to be stated, but I'm going to restate it. They are the world sponsor of terrorism. So they fund Hezbollah. The president of Lebanon said this week, on I think it was Monday, he said Hezbollah has established a country within a country. They said, this is not our fight. We don't want to support Iran. They may hate Israel, but that's not our position. We want to have a prosperous place of peace and safety for our own population. And so he's expressing frustration. But as we watch what's happening with these negotiations, it concerns me greatly because I still don't know that the president grasps, and I hate to say this, what really drives the Iranians. They don't care about human rights. They don't care about survival, except for the top IRGC guys, you know, whatever. They don't care if all the Iranian people get wiped out. They could care less. They're on a mission. It's a religious mission, and we've all said this so many times. There's no political solution to religious problem. And the bottom line is Jared Kushner and Steve Witkoff are over here with the Qataris, and they're talking to – and they're trying – this is not a real estate transaction.
3: Yes.
2: This is not, common sense does not have a place in this conversation. There's only one thing the Iranian leadership understands, and that is power. It is force. And so I don't know when the president talks about a deal. Let me just tell you, there is going to be no deal. Mm-hmm. And if it is a deal, it's a farce. And so I know it sounds terrible for someone to say, well, the only way to take care of this is just to wipe them out. But let me be blunt. The only way to take care of this is to wipe them out. I mean, that's it. Now, people say, well, how in the world can you be a Christian and say this? Listen, it grieves us for what's happening in Iran. And we're grateful, by the way, that there's a great revival taking place in Iran because people are looking up because they have nowhere else to look but up. Mm-hmm. And so there is a powerful movement taking place. But the bottom line in this whole scenario is that these people are never going to give up. And their goal is bringing about a worldwide catastrophic event that will bring in their quote-unquote, their Mahdi. Now let's talk about intelligence for a moment. They believe that the 12th descendant of Muhammad disappeared in 941 AD and that he's been living in a well. Yeah, it's hard to believe, about 40 miles outside Tehran, and that he will come back, but only when they bring about a worldwide catastrophe will that allow their quote-unquote imam to return. Well, first of all, the intelligence factor there is just null and void. That's the first thing. But the second thing is this. They actually believe this, and that's what's frightening. So if they believe it, that would be the same as me telling you, Kirby, listen, I know that you've done research. You've very carefully studied the life, death, burial, resurrection of Jesus. You know that he appeared to his apostles. You know, 500 people saw him at one time. You know the disciples watched him ascend. But I want to tell you, I need you to not believe that any longer. I need you to change your position. You would never do that. You say, how would I? How can I? Well, that's exactly what the leadership of Iran is saying. They are not going to change. Now, that being the case, then President Trump has to then reevaluate everything that we're doing there to decide how you handle that kind of a situation. And I frankly don't think there's a good option. I'm sorry. I'm not the negotiator that he is, but I don't think there's a good answer to that.
1: And again, that's why you keep getting frustrated with this idea that, well, maybe if we have a ceasefire, we'll open up the Strait of Hormuz. And it just doesn't look like it's opening up. And there are now reports saying that some of those batteries they've taken out, they've been able to refurbish them. And if you think we have an oil crisis right now and an oil shock right now, just imagine what the future is going to bring.
2: Well, no doubt about that. And here's the question I would ask. Where are the Europeans?
1: Yes.
2: I mean, why are we always doing this alone? and so the bottom line here is, but even if we have to go it alone, we need to put a stop to that. We need to be in control of the Strait of Hormuz. And now the Houthis are firing, as you know, in the Red Sea area as well. And this is another dangerous scenario because there's a lot of goods and services that travel through that area as well. So look, the world is in a state of chaos, isn't it?
1: Yes, it is.
2: I mean, listen to James Tallarico, who's running here in Texas for a Senate seat. I mean, this man is the stark raving mad lunatic. I mean, he says that Gabriel gave Mary an option as to whether or not Jesus would be born. She could abort him and so forth. I mean, open borders. I mean, this guy's nuts. And yet, I just saw a sign yesterday driving the street, Tallarico for Texas. Seriously? I mean, I'm thinking, I don't know who lives there, but I sure want to avoid that house. But this morning, oddly enough, I was reading an article about a certain lady who was in the military, and she decided she was going to drop out of going to church because she can't stand being around the Trump supporters. And here's the thing that I think that people are missing. It's not just that we're in love with Donald Trump. We love the policies that Donald Trump has brought about because they are better for Americans than any president we've had in that I can go back a long, long time ago, okay? So the bottom line is it's the policies that President Trump has brought to the forefront, putting America first, the MAHA, the Make America Healthy Again, idea. There's so many good things that he's done. But this idea of eternal peace, somehow he's got to get past that. It's just my two cents worth.
1: Well, we're going to take a break, but when we come back, I'm going to not necessarily change topics, but it will seem like it because we're going to talk about the church in crisis, because one of the questions I got when I was speaking in front of the Rotary Club the other day in Dallas, after we talked about Islam, is they said, well, how would we counter it? And I said, well, somebody was saying, well, will secular humanism counter Islam in the Middle East or even in Europe? I said, you know the answer to that. Mm-hmm. The only thing that might counter it is a strong church against a strong Islam. Mm-hmm. But how are we doing inside the church? And I've heard Dr. Gary Fraser recently talk about the crisis inside the church. So if we're going to have a strong church, if we're going to stand true and we're going to have discernment, which he was just talking about a minute ago, I think you will be shocked at some of the examples he uses, because not only has he traveled to Israel, perhaps more than anybody I know, because he speaks in different churches almost every week, he, in a sense, has been engaging in this focus group. And his analysis of where the church is going, I think, will be disturbing to you as well. And that has a prophetic significance. So let's take a break. If you find yourself saying, well, I'd really like to know a little bit more about Dr. Gary Fraser, click on the button there. The first one, of course, will take you to his website. The second one will take you to his Facebook page. The third will take you to his X-File. We also have a profile, a place where you can follow him, read more about it, and read some of his articles, all available at our website, pointofview.net. We come back. Church in crisis. What's going on? We'll talk about that right after this.
3: Will the American experiment endure? As we approach the 250th anniversary for our nation, we must recognize the answer to that question largely depends on us. In 1789, President George Washington said something important. 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

0: 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And now, here again is Kirby Anderson.
1: Dr. Gary Frazier in studio with us today, and I thought we would change topics, but in some respects it all fits together, because if you understand prophecy, there's going to be a time in which Christians want their ears tickled. And in some respects, I saw you do a presentation recently, which if you go to your website, I'm sure they people, if they'd like to get the PowerPoint and look at the slides, can recognize that we're going to go through this fairly quickly, but you might even schedule Dr. Gary Frazier come and speak in your church. But one of the other things that you do is, in addition to going to Israel all the time, is you go into a lot of churches, and over time you have noticed this slide, this very concerning slide of what's happening in the churches. Can you kind of give us an overview?
2: Yeah, Kirby, and that's so true. You know, I have a different vantage point than most Christians who sit in the pew of the same church week after week after week, and also pastors who pastor that church, and they're not out into the weeds, if I may say it that way. They don't really see what's going on a lot of other places. They may read and so forth, but today's a vastly different world in the Christian community than I've ever seen before. And let me just say that it's primarily noticeable to me in a very stark way in four primary areas. The first one is that we have a crisis in the pulpit. And let me explain what I mean by that. Today, we have pastors of churches, And it's varying sizes, but it really is systemic with the huge mega churches. These guys have forgotten that Mark 10:45, Jesus said, I did not come to be served, but to serve.
1: Right.
2: These guys have forgotten that. They want to be treated like rock stars. And because of my Holy Land ministry through the years, I've worked with hundreds and hundreds of pastors of all sizes. And so I want to say that the great majority of pastors are good and godly men who have a call in their life from God. They're trying to be pleasing to the Lord and serve their congregations and so forth. But today we're seeing some new developments that are really pretty earth-shattering as far as I'm concerned. For example, I'll give you a couple of illustrations. One pastor of a mega church that had a number of different campuses, all right? And so we happened to be together in Israel. And he was doing a teaching, and when he finished the teaching, he walked over and was standing by where I was. And so we were just kind of standing there watching the people and so forth. And a man on the trip walked up to him and he said, I just want you to know that I agree with everything you said. Well, golly, bum, this pastor went ballistic and screamed at this guy. You think I care if you agree with me? I don't care what you think about blood. And anyway, I kind of moved away from this guy because I was thinking the guy was going to probably punch him in the face, which is probably maybe what I would have done had he talked to me. But the guy just put his head down, turned and walked away. And I said, is that guy a member of your church? Yeah, he is. But would Jesus have responded to any person like that? And the answer to that is absolutely not.
1: Right.
2: So anyway,
1: and you had some that wanted limousines in Israel.
2: Oh, yeah. And so there was another one that said he wanted to be sure that he wanted to take a small group to Israel to film some footage for Easter. And his associates kept telling me over and over again, he has to have a limo, he has to have a suite. I said, listen, we understand that, but the limo, I don't get that. Anyway, he arrived there, got real upset because in Israel, they don't have the stretch limos like we have here in America. But he had a Mercedes van, which they call limos and so forth. But anyway, that wasn't good enough for him. But the real kicker was when they got to the hotel in Jerusalem, he had one of his staff people go in, and the staff person said, Pastor so-and-so is going to be coming through the doors in just a moment. Do not speak to him unless he speaks to you. So anyway, but we've got this rock star mentality.
1: Yes, we do.
2: And I will tell you, it's more in depth than we think it is.
1: Mm-hmm.
2: You know, as a former pastor, you know, and as a shepherd of a flock, I didn't know everybody in my flock, but I did make it my goal to speak to as many people as I possibly could. Today, pastors have their guard. They come out when the time comes, they go to the pulpit, and then the person comes and they escorts them off, and they don't ever seem to have any contact with the sheep. How can a shepherd yes. know the condition of his flock if he doesn't know anything about his sheep? And the worst part is, what if he doesn't care about what the sheep are like? So we have a problem in the pulpit, and it is a crisis situation, and I only see it getting worse, by the way. But secondly, we have a crisis in the pew, and I'll tell you why. Because they couldn't have the preacher couldn't have a rock star mentality if the people in the pew didn't permit it.
1: Yes,
2: we have become so dumbed down in our understanding of biblical doctrine. You know, Dr. Adrian Rogers, pastor of Bellevue Baptist in Memphis for many years, who's now in heaven with the Lord. I love a quote that he talked about. He said, he asked one time, this little boy said, "Son, do you know what doctrine is?" And the little boy said, "Yes, sir, that's something you give sick folk." And Adrian Rogers said, "You're exactly right. And we got a bunch of sick folk, and they need doctrine." The problem today is a guy can stand in the pulpit to say things that are not even biblical, and the people in the pew don't know the difference. And that's really a scary thing, because the bottom line is we just kind of want to go into a church and sit down and have and listen to a sermon and assume that everything that we're being told is true. Vody Bachum, one of the great pastors, another great minister of God who's gone into heaven now, said, if we don't know Bible doctrine, then we're ripe for deception. And that is so, so true. And having said all that, so we've got a crisis in the pew as well. And each of us as individual believers have a responsibility. Study the word of God to show yourself approved unto God, a workman that needeth not be ashamed, rightly dividing the word of truth. That's our challenge, and that's our job as individuals. We can be blessed by our pastor or a teacher, but the bottom line is it is up to us individually to not only study the word of God, but to apply it properly and understanding the context of it and so forth, and to be obedient to it. That said, we also have a crisis in purpose, because here's the deal. Churches were never intended to be an entertainment venue. We've lost our purpose. People love to come to church and hear the great music. Listen, I love wonderful music, but so much music today is all about me-centered. Everything is about me. It's me worshiping and so forth. And I'm not sure it's real worship as much as they claim, as people claim it is. But here's the deal. People go to church and they get entertained. Listen, if you go to a church service and the pastor delivers a message that the Holy Spirit of God has burned in his heart, and I will tell you, two things will happen. There will be repentance take place, and there'll be lives that'll be changed. And instead of this hoopla that we seem to have, you know, and I'm not trying to be ugly here, but I do get a little tired of singing seven words 11 times, you know. the hymns, I know people don't like them, but I've got to tell you, there's great theology in the hymns.
1: Great theology.
2: And I will tell you, the church that you and I attend, I tell you, they do hymns majestically when they do them and so forth. But we also have another problem, and that is a crisis in the purse. Because you see, the stats have been for years that 20% of the people give 80% of the money. According to the new surveys, it's 5% of the people giving 95% of the money.
1: Wow.
2: And what that says to us is this, that younger adults and families, they are up to their neck in debt. Bigger house, the car, the boat, all those kinds of things. And the fact of the matter is they're not able to participate really in giving. And they need to understand that giving is a form of worship. And I'm not talking about the tithe quote. I'm talking about being obedient to give according to the word of God. And that is a grave concern to me, because think about where we're going to be in just a few years with
1: that's
2: a generation
1: right.
2: that sold themselves in,
1: numbers.
2: Into
1: yes.
2: debt.
1: Yes.
2: I mean, it's just a matter of math. And so many of these churches are not going to survive. They will not be able to sustain themselves. Because you know why? The older adults who were taught to give are dying. Nobody's taking their place.
1: Yes. Well, I think, again, we've talked about the crisis in the pulpit and in the pews and in the purpose and even in the purse because of the giving. And so we're going to take a break, come back, and get into a couple other applications. But if nothing else, a lot of that matches with one of the booklets we've done on the next generation. Mm-hmm. Of course, we have a next generation roundtable. And I think there are some very definite marching orders for those of you that are teachers, Sunday school teachers, small group leaders, pastors, and others. So let's take a break. If you'd like to join the conversation, information, 1-800-351-1212, or maybe just sit back and take some notes, because we very quickly went through a presentation that I know you give almost in twice as much time. So if you find yourself saying, well, I'd like to know more about Gary Fraser, click on that first button. That'll take you to him and all sorts of others. Or you can just type in GaryFraser.com. You'll find it there as well. And we have all sorts of links. But I just think it was important that as we've been talking about some of these prophetic ideas, whether we look in the Middle East, which is thousands of miles away, or just in our own backyard, it's important for us to recognize how key it is for us to actually study the Word of God. Hopefully it also support ministries like this one and others that actually teach the Word of God and expose you to how to think biblically about every area of life and how to exercise discernment in an age of deception. So let's take a break. We'll come back with more right after these important messages.

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1: Back for a few more minutes, Dr. Gary Fraser in studio. And one of the individuals we have on the program and have had on the program for many years is George Barna. And if nothing else, the work that he's been doing over the years has shown us the slide in terms of the pew. But the most recent one shows us a slide in terms of the pulpit. And I think that is, I think, an illustration of if indeed it's misty in the pulpit, it's going to be foggy in the pews. And absolutely, if you don't have proper doctrine out of the pulpit, you're not going to expect proper doctrine in the pews.
2: Fair? Yeah, and you and I were talking at the break, Kirby, about how some of George's more recent survey, like 22% of self-identified evangelical pastors have said they believe that salvation is in Jesus, but we have to work to maintain our salvation. The problem is this: either Jesus paid it all or he did not. And that's really just the question. I mean, did he really on the cross? He uttered "Tetelestai," I know for the demand ever to be made upon this account. Did he either pay it all by the shed blood of the Lamb of God, or is it just a partial payment? What's the deal here? Yes, we do work, but we do good works because of the love for Christ in our heart and life. It has nothing to do with maintaining our salvation, because we're either born into the family of God or we're not. And that's just all there is to it. I mean, it's just that profound, and it's just that simple, you know. And so it concerns me greatly about that. But nevertheless, moving right along.
1: Yeah, well, and there's another part of that, and that is discernment, because there is certainly warning in Scripture that there will be a strong delusion. There's certainly a concern about the fact that will the return of Christ find faith? Mm-hmm. And there's the narrow gate. There's just a lot of things to suggest that not everybody going to church is necessarily saved.
2: Well, right? The truth of the matter is that, as you know, Billy Graham said, the majority of people sitting in the pews on Sunday have never been truly born again.
1: Yeah.
2: And I think the reason for that is very clear. When you meet Christ, as every experience in Scripture that's given to us in the Word of God, they met him, they went away changed. If there's not a change in a person's life, then something's wrong. And today we have various concepts of who people may think Jesus is. Well, the Word of God is very clear who Jesus is, but unfortunately they're not paying much attention to that, because, you know, like we mentioned just a moment ago, Josh Howerton at a local church out in here, where you're talking about the pride issue, where they're painting the steps and the pride flag and so forth. And of course, we're right in the middle of Pride Month. How ridiculous is this? And yet it is what it is.
1: Let's, if we can, maybe give some people some guidance about how to choose the right church, how to choose the right ministries to support and the rest, because it does seem to me that, as you pointed out, if you're biblically illiterate, you really need to get back to the Scriptures, and you need to see some very foundational issues and need to ask some good questions, don't you?
2: Well, we do. One of the things that people today have forgotten is that they have every right to go to a pastor and say, "I'm considering coming to your church, and I want to have a conversation with you. I want to know what you believe." Now, I looked on your website, and there's a little drop-down menu on most of them that says what we believe, et cetera, or our beliefs, whatever the case may be. But the fact is, do you really believe these things? Because, you know, a pastor who ordained me to the ministry many years ago, one of my dear friends who I love, Dr. J. Frank Davis, who's in heaven now, he used to say, "You'll never know a liberal by what they say. It's by what they won't say." And one of the things that people need to do is, when they're sitting in the pew, they need to begin to think about, have I heard anything about hell in the last, you know? I had a guy approach me one time. He said, "I don't want to go to one of these churches where there's any hellfire and brimstone being preached." And I said, "Man, I don't know where you're going to church, but I hadn't heard any of that in a long time," which is why I wrote a book called Hell Is For Real.
1: I knew you did.
2: Because it is. And the bottom line is, though, the truth of the matter is, a lot of churches you never hear. Everything you hear pretty much is about how to live a victorious life, how to get your best life yet to come. It's all about you. And the bottom line, it ought to be all about him.
1: Mm-hmm. Well, again, and you may not hear much about sin either.
2: Exactly.
1: And that because if indeed you don't get people lost, they're not going to be saved. And it seems to me that sometimes, I know you've just preached on things like the Ten Commandments, because there are so many people that just say, "Well, I'm better than the person next door," better than the person down the street. Certainly, I've never gone to prison and I've never murdered anybody, so I must be in good shape.
2: Well, and you know, Chuck Colson, in his personal testimony, talked about how here he was, the youngest guy in the White House, power in his hands, but he went to dinner with a friend of his and that he hadn't seen for a number of years. And he realized something was very different about him. And so he asked him, what's different about you? And the guy told him, I have committed my life to Jesus Christ, and here is why, blah, blah, blah. When the dinner was over, Colson said he sat down in his car, and he began to think about what this man said. And finally, through his own tears, he cried out to God, God, I am a sinner. I've broken your laws. Forgive me, etc. And today, you know, we have people who walk the aisle, who pray a little prayer, then you never see them again. They don't even follow the Lord in believer's baptism. So what kind of commitment is it? How is that life-changing when no discipleship takes place? And it's not because, sometimes it's because the churches don't follow, but a lot of churches do follow up. And people just, you know, well, they made the decision, quote unquote, emotional or whatever the case might have been, but there's no real conviction of sin and turning from it.
1: And it does seem to me that we keep hearing people talk about revival. And a while back, we even put out a particular Outlook magazine on messages of revival. Mm-hmm. We weren't saying that we're in it because there's a lot of question about that. Yeah. But even if we went through revival, we need more than revival. We need reformation. We need to have individuals not have an emotional experience walking forward, holding up holy hands in a stadium or whatever. They need to grow in their Christian faith. And that's certainly that's something you've been talking about for many years.
2: There has to be a commitment on their part. I mean, they have to truly, genuinely commit themselves wholly to Jesus Christ and to the authority of the Word of God. This book, the Bible, is the authoritative guide for every, it deals with every issue that we could ever possibly have. And yet, again, people don't read it. They don't know. They just out there wandering around calling themselves Christians.
1: Well, just before I run out of time, I want people to be able to contact you because they might want to have you come and speak on, of course, prophecy, as you do so often, speak on the crisis in the church, maybe just even ask a question. And we have a link to your website, but talk about what's available because I want people to take advantage of some things we've only talked about in 1 hour, but you've got a lot more than 1 hour worth of material.
2: Well, here's one of the things that we do. You know, not only do I travel and speak in churches, but I do a weekly Bible study. I teach through books of the Bible because I believe that's how people learn best, and I did that through the years as a pastor. But right now I'm engaged in teaching through the book of Romans, for example. But I've done, and all this stuff, everything I do, PowerPoint presentations, all of that is on YouTube. All they have to do is put my name in the search box on YouTube, and they'll get hundreds. I have probably 200 and something videos, teaching videos up there, whatever. But if they go to my website, GaryFraser.com, I also have things that are that we try to, I've written articles about various things. We have an article in there, how to pray for your lost loved ones. I mean, just like you, I've written a lot of things, not nearly like what you've written. You are prolific. I'm just humming along back here in the background. But I got to tell you, there are some things out there, and we try to give everything away free. One of the things that I love for people to get is I have a prophetic timeline.
1: Yes, and that's very helpful.
2: And that's good. And
1: I like that.
2: Do I have the events that are coming, but also the scriptures so that they know this is what the Bible says about that, so that it's not just my imagination. Because we hear so many, it's so much confusion about the people who don't believe there's going to be a rapture. They think the church is going through the tribulation. All of that confusion is unnecessary if they study what the Bible says.
1: Let me just mention again, you mentioned the website, and one of the things that you can get there is not only your nonfiction books, but you have a fiction book that you could hand to a friend that might be interested in that as well. All the videos, all the PowerPoints, all the resources.

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0: USA Radio News, I'm Anthony Lucero. Tensions are escalating between the U.S. and Iran after overnight Iranian missile strikes targeted American bases in the region.
1: What CENTCOM has done here has been historic, and the military objectives that they've achieved have reset the table in this region and set the table for the kind of movement through the Strait of Hormuz based on U.S. control that changes the whole game. We know how much pressure Iran is under. It's clear. We see it.
0: President Trump has ordered a new military action against Tehran, while Secretary of War Pete Hegseth says U.S. Central Command will be busy tonight as operations continue. President Trump has signed legislation funding immigration enforcement through the remainder of his term, providing $38 billion for ICE and $26 billion for Border Patrol.
2: For more than 100 days, congressional Democrats tried to block all funding for the Department of Homeland Security in a reprehensible attempt to throw open the borders of the United States of America.
0: The bill cleared Congress after weeks of delays and a government shutdown, with Trump saying the measure gives both agencies resources to strengthen border security and public safety. Bill Gates told the House Oversight Committee that Jeffrey Epstein tried to use information about his extramarital affairs to reestablish contact after their relationship ended. Gates says he has no involvement in Epstein's crimes and never visited Epstein's Island, Palm Beach home, or New Mexico ranch.